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5: 1 degree outside, meteorologist Danielle Noyce with your forecast. Pockets of rain tonight, temperatures in the lower 50s. Tomorrow's cool, windy, raw, overcast with light rain and showers. Temperatures only around 50 with north-northeast wind gusts 40 to 50 miles per hour, isolated higher. Sunday improvement, sun and clouds, highs in the mid-60s with the west wind 5 to 15 miles per hour. For the only forecast you need to know, download our free 1 degree outside weather app.
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6: Okay, Chuck Cannon, hour two, Sean Hannity Show. Happy Friday, all. 800-941-SEAN, our number if you want to be a part of the program. A lot, I mean a lot of fallout as it relates to, you know, Jill Biden saying, well, I was watching my husband debate Donald Trump, who's destroying him in this debate, and it looks like he's having a stroke. Well, if you thought that your husband, your spouse or your wife was having a stroke in public, why wouldn't you race to their assistance, regardless of what the outcome would be? Now, this is getting fast. I never once saw him like that before or after. We'll get to those cuts here in a second, but there's other fallout as well. Most polls show now that Kamala Harris is leading the pack to win the Democratic presidential nomination. Sorry, Gavin. But that's not going to last if Jill Biden has her way. In part, in this book, she's accusing Harris of trying to push the obviously cognitively impaired and dementia-addled Joe out the door. And Vice President Harris acted like a courtroom prosecutor in her insistence that Joe immediately endorse her for the 2024 nomination. In this new book of hers, she recounts the conversation when the 46th president told the second in charge, the vice president, he would be the first commander in chief not to seek re-elections in Lyndon Johnson. Oh, my God, Joe, are you sure? Jill Biden recalls Harris saying, you know, to this excerpt she gave USA Today, when Joe Biden suggested waiting until the next morning to make an endorsement statement, Harris said, I want it sooner. After the president said he would call her back, when I figured this out, the VP pressed, could you do it soon, say in 20 minutes? Ooh, she was ambitious. She was afraid of any opposition. She wanted the appointment. One former Biden aide is livid and apoplectic. You can't really blame them because they went out there and they fed the country the big lie that he's cognitively strong. Alex Thompson, who co-wrote the book released last year about Biden's cognitive decline scandal. And by the way, this is one of the biggest scandals in American history, that he's been flooded with reactions from members of Biden's orbit. A lot of Democrats, including several Biden aides that I have talked to since yesterday when this interview came out, they don't believe her. How could you believe her? And I have to say, there is significant skepticism that she is trying to rewrite this narrative right now. And I've been surprised at the level of anger and frustration. They were all told to go out and tell the big lie. The other big lie is the border's closed, the border's secure. President Trump weighing in. Jill Biden is now out there finally admitting she did not know what went wrong with Sleepy Joe during our spectacular, highly rated 2024 presidential debate, where Joe was not exactly performing to the highest level of debate standards. Now, she said she thought he was having a stroke and various other really bad things, and yet never rushed onto the stage to help her troubled husband, as any good wife would do. The only thing she failed to mention was how well I was doing prior to his near total collapse. In other words, as many have asked, did my strong performance in that debate cause him to plain and simple choke, leading to his defeat? Or were other reasons the cause? Nobody else knows the answer, but I do. Democrats, other Democrats enraged by Biden's debate disaster revelations, and Democrats are starting to turn on Jill Biden. This book is destined to failure. She's probably going to have to pull a Gavin Newsom and buy all the copies herself. Charlemagne the God ripping Jill Biden's confession, you know, gave the Donkey of the Day award to the former first lady. I don't know what the Donkey of the Day is. You're friends with Charlemagne. What is that?
7: I have no idea.
6: Okay. but they're rightly enraged. And then you think about, you know, fake Jake Tapper, you know, never noticed what we've been playing for years. And this, I'm going to take a little time, then we're going to get reaction from our friend Greg Jarrett, because we have the Robert Hur tapes. We have them. Now Joe Biden's suing the DOJ to prevent these tapes where Robert Hur said that no jury would likely convict him because he would seem like a nice old forgetful man. And then we got some of the details of it. Anyway, Joe Biden telling this nonsensical story about Mongolia.

0: 2017-18, that period?
1: Yes, sir.
0: Remember, in this time frame, my son is either been deployed or is dying.
2: And then he forgets when his son, Bo, died and the year he left office. Didn't remember either of those. When did I leave office? Remember that all came out?
0: What was happening, though, when Bo died, May 30th, 2015, he died.
1: May 2015.
0: I think it's 2015.
1: Where are you having up for the months, or but I think that was
0: yeah.
1: That's right, Mr. President.
0: And what's happened in the meantime is that Trump gets elected in November of 2016. All right. So, 2017.
1: That's when you left office, January of 2017.
0: Yeah. Okay. But that's when Trump gets sworn in.
1: Right. Right. Correct.
0: Okay. Yeah. But, and, in 2017, Bo had passed, and this is personal.
2: And then the ironic thing is, while Jill Biden publicly is privately now admitting the truth, she thought he was having a stroke. Well, here's her praising his debate performance after.
3: Joe, you did such a great job. You answered every question. You knew all the facts. Let me ask the crowd, what did Trump do? Yes.
2: I mean, you just can't make it up. Anyway, here now is Fox News legal analyst, best-selling author, number one New York Times best-selling author, friend of the program. Our friend Greg Jarrett is with us. He has a new piece out on Joe Biden and the release of the tapes and the questioning with Robert Hur. Look, Americans have a right to know the truth, you write in your piece, and to conclude for themselves whether their president and everybody around him was lying. You are 100% right.
4: Yeah, I mean, for years, Joe Biden insisted to reporters over and over again that he never shared any top secret classified information with anybody who wasn't authorized. Well, on the tapes, you hear Joe Biden say, I've squirreled away all this classified. Let me go get it. And he does, and he brings it back, and he starts reading verbatim to, the ghostwriter for his two books, top secret classified information to a guy who has no security clearance. Now, first of all, it's a crime under the Espionage Act for Joe Biden to have stolen and kept classified documents dating all the way back decades to his time as a U.S. senator and then as vice president. Did the same thing. He would take these classified notebooks home and never return them. The government knew for years that Biden had purloined these classified documents. And they turned a blind eye to it. They did nothing about it. They buried it in a shameful case of preferential treatment. So, now Joe Biden is going to court and has through his lawyers to try to cover up the cover up, to try to keep secret from the American people these self-incriminating tapes. And I don't think in the end the federal judge in the case is going to allow it. He is arguing a privacy right, and he has no privacy right. As you and I were talking on the air the other night, these tapes were obtained lawfully by the special counsel by consent in a criminal investigation. So under the Fourth Amendment, Biden has no privacy right. They're in the public and prosecutorial domain. But more than that, Biden was sharing government documents. He doesn't own those. The government owns those. And in fact, they took them back from him after he stole them. So, Sean, you don't get to hide behind imagined privacy rights when you steal.

0: government documents. So as I say, I think the court is going to say, sorry, Mr. Biden, the public has a right to know, to hear the tapes, going to release them.
1: I think we do have a right to hear it all. All right, quick break, right back more with Fox News legal analyst, best-selling author Greg Jarrett on the other side. Do you know that, I mean, we've been watching the price of gold skyrocket. You ever watch the show, Linda, Gold Rush? I'm obsessed with that show. I just watched season 16.
2: I know you
1: 16.
2: Are.
1: I'm obsessed with it. And I honestly, I feel for these guys when they score the big touchdown and they get, you know, all these millions of dollars in little gold dust that they're mining out of, you know, these obscure areas in the Yukon. I'm happy for them. Anyway, and now the price of gold has gone through the roof. Yeah, there's always fluctuations in the marketplace. You have to expect that. But JP Morgan, they're claiming $6,300 an ounce. Banks usually don't make predictions like that. I don't make any predictions. I just know that for my personal peace of mind, ever since I started saving money in my late 20s, somebody got a hold of me, said, put a small portion of your portfolio in gold and silver. I still do to this day. The company that I use is Goldco. 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They're great to do business with. 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

0: All right, we continue now with Greg Jarrett, Fox News legal analyst, number one New York Times bestselling author. You know, you rightly set out the courts eventually, meaning you might get one of these, you know, judicial activists on the court that might side with Biden initially. But there's no way I think that he is going to win this case. It is obvious. Now, there's so many things that I'm hearing. I'm hearing, number one, that we either have or about to have a copy of Hillary Clinton's server that she thinks or thought that she erased from Bleach Pit. Apparently, some outside entity country, I believe, this is, again, I'm using my sources here, have always had copies of the servers that she deleted with Bleach Pit. Now, that's going to be interesting. One other point. Joe Biden had top secret classified information in not one but four locations. And neither Hillary nor Joe were president. And then you think of the raid of Mar-a-Lago and the double standard and John Solomon's reporting that we all discussed this week, and how when people found out, they said this is really problematic as a matter of law. But the Presidential Records Act applied to Trump, and he has the right to declassify just by saying it's declassified.
1: Right.
0: And so they had no right to, they didn't have such protection, and they never got raided, did they? Did they, Greg Jarrett?
1: No. Joe Biden could not avail himself of protection under the Presidential Records Act because many of the classified documents dated back to when he was a U.S. senator. One can make an argument that the vice president is covered by the act, but certainly not a U.S. senator. So he had no defense there. And as John Solomon has pointed out, now we discover in the DOJ records that a top prosecutor was deeply concerned, saying, wait a minute, well, you went and raided Trump's Mar-a-Lago when he had declassification authority, complete authority, and did you find out first before you did it whether these documents are even classified? And of course, you and I have discussed ever since the raid that he had declassified these documents, which means there's no probable cause to go to Mar-a-Lago. But they snookered a magistrate into signing off without probable cause. This was the most crooked operation I think I have ever seen by the FBI under Chris Wray and Merrick Garland's Department of Justice. Reprehensible conduct.
0: Really appreciate your analysis. As always, spot on. Probably one of the smartest, brightest legal minds in the country. Greg Jarrett, thank you, my friend. Appreciate you being with us. 800-941-SEAN if you want to be a part of the program.

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1: I'm Tori Gates with this WXTK News Update. Fire destroyed a Mashpee home Thursday morning. The fire on Valley Road was reported at around 11 a.m. Crews brought the blaze under control after about 30 minutes. No one was injured. A man was seriously hurt after falling from a second-floor balcony in Wellfleet on Thursday. The incident took place at around 3:30 p.m. at a home on Chiquesset Neck Road. The victim was airlifted to an off-Cape trauma center, and the incident remains under investigation. Calls are growing for the return of commuter rail service between the Cape and Boston. Brian Berner has the details.
2: Some state leaders are asking the MBTA to run a daily train between Middleborough and Buzzards Bay to help people head off high gas prices and avoid likely delays once construction begins on the new Sagamore Bridge. Governor Healey pointed to the seasonal Cape Cod Flyer as a good rail option between the Cape and Boston and claims to be looking into the idea. Officials say it's been more than half a century since such a daily service existed. I'm Brian Berner.
1: In sports, the Red Sox open a series on the road against the Cleveland Guardians tonight. First pitch in Ohio, 7:10 p.m. Also, Boston Legacy FC is at KC Current Saturday in NWSL action. I'm Tori Gates, News Radio 95, WXTK.
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1: All right, 25 now till the top of the hour, 800-941-SEAN, if you want to be a part of the program this Friday. Listen, when you hear news about Israel, I mean, you see what's happening. You see that things have ratcheted up with Hezbollah in Lebanon, and the Israelis, they are not to be messed with. But unfortunately for them, you know, their enemies, they don't target civilian areas. They just don't. They target military targets. Occasionally, yes, there is collateral damage. That is because, you know, these extremist groups usually use hospitals, schools, densely populated areas to fire their missiles at Israel. You see that the enemies fire missiles into densely populated areas like Tel Aviv. And as a result, well, the need for humanitarian assistance inside of Israel has never been greater. They send in these cluster bombs. People are displaced. They need all the humanitarian assistance you can think of, food and water and medicine and clothing and shelter, you name it, they need it. And thank God we have groups like the International Fellowship of Christians and Jews. They are on the ground providing all of that assistance. They can't do it without your help and assistance. And they're asking, as these negotiations now move forward, this very sensitive time, hopefully ending or culminating in a historic peace agreement, they're asking for prayers and whatever you can do to help them accomplish their mission. They're even providing mobile medical clinics to the elderly that can't get out of the house, and that's saving lives. Anyway, whatever you can donate, please go to their website, prayifcj.org. That's prayifcj.org today. You know, I've been going through, and there was a very interesting article about all of this today. I mean, I'm looking at how crazy the left is in America. We talked about some of this earlier. The leftist mayor is promoting the trans period pride event, Michelle Wu. Okay. Who is the person this week that actually wanted abortion rights for transgender men? Who is that person, Linda? I talked about it earlier in the week. My memory is failing me. I'm getting Joe Biden-ish. But I'm like, help me. It's sort of like Tallarico saying there's six genders. I can't name the six genders. Can you name six genders? Nobody's been able to call this program and name six genders.
2: No one knows.
1: You know, they have abandoned all sense of civility. And you have guys like James Carville. He's saying the quiet part out loud. I effing hate Trump. He invokes God in his hatred of Trump, which I find amazing. And I don't know, maybe he's hoping that, I don't know, the God of six gender Tallarico is waiting for him in heaven if he accomplishes the mission of doing everything he can do to destroy Donald J. Trump. But
2: now, let me interrupt you for 1 second because I need to answer your question and I didn't want to interrupt, but I don't want us to get lost. So the woman that actually talked about men who are trans that then have the right to potentially become pregnant is the Sex Discrimination Commissioner, but this is the Australian Human Rights Commission.
1: You got Bernie Sanders, you know, celebrating, you know, this idiot Plattner, the guy with the Nazi tattoo, the communist that is insane. You got him, Elizabeth Warren, Pocahontas. You got AOC. You got the squad. AOC, really, seriously, you know, she was up in double digits now as a potential candidate for president in 2028. You saw the police, by the way, the left is crazy. They had to rush to Amy Coney Barrett's home amid rising threats against conservatives. You saw the guy that got arrested for threatening Erica Kirk. I wish people would just leave this poor woman alone. Will people just leave her alone? Just stop. I just can't take it. You got Zoran, Marxist, Kami, Mamdani launching what he's calling Koj, by a Soros-aligned Democrat, former GOP council member. Mamdani's realizing big government stands in the way of economic growth. Do you realize in that tape yesterday, Mamdani basically said that they can take your house if a landlord has a beehive on the outside of the house, which, by the way, can have. It's happened to me. Did you ever get a beehive on your house?
2: I have them right now. I got wasps' nests.
1: Every year I used to get them.
2: Forget about it.
1: I used to love every year I had sparrows in the same locations in my house. This is years ago when I lived in New York, and they would nest every year. And I'd sit outside and I'd watch the whole process. It was amazing. I loved every minute of it. I would never take down that nest. I mean, I love the fact that they came back every year. It's pretty cool.
2: Listen, he is just making up. This is BS. He is looking for anything. He is taking your property. This is the socialist Marxist mantra, making up BS and then saying, oh, you know, you're in ill repute of your building. So we're going to take it from you. Do better with it. Redistribute it. And by the way, you're out. It's all crap.
1: Now, you see what's happening with Tallarico. Tallarico is trying to run away from every radical position. This is a vegan campaign in the state of Texas. The welcome mat for illegals. He's against energy in Texas. I mean, the guy's nuts. He believes in six genders. He thinks God is non-binary. Now he's trying to run away from every crazy position he's ever taken. Now, Abdul El Sayed, the guy that was out campaigning with that lunatic Hassan Piker, you know, the guy that, you know, said that America deserved 9/11. You know, I was going to put him on the podcast, and then I said, you know what? I'm not platforming this guy. I'm not. I mean, he can say what he wants. I believe in freedom of speech, but I don't have, he doesn't have to get it from me. Anyway, the Democratic map is collapsing. There was an interesting article about this. An analysis. I forget who, Rod Martin wrote this column, and they talk about what I've been talking about: the Supreme Court racial gerrymandering decision. What happened with the Supreme Court? Also, but more importantly, the Democrats have doubled down on insane. I mean, I don't think it helps Karen Bass that Hanoi Jane is supporting her, and Spencer Pratt is within 4 points of that poll that came out yesterday. I don't even know Spencer Pratt. But he can't be any worse. You know, at least he would put water in fire hydrants and give people building permits, because he's living in a trailer on his property that used to exist in the Pacific Palisades. But the guy that's, you know, just saying the quiet part out loud, and when he keeps invoking God, I'm thinking, oh, he must want to go to the God of Tallarico with six different genders, because he's going crazy. But he, you know, he's the guy out there telling the truth. They'll pack the court. They want D.C. statehood. They want Puerto Rico statehood. And that's James Carville. Now he's going nuttier. I think he's lost it. I used to know him well. This is not the guy I knew. Listen.
3: And I want us to just think together how much we hate the motherfucker. Yeah, we hate him. And it's a refreshing but genuine visceral hatred we have. And we want him to know that. And the last thing that we should want, and the last thing I want anybody to die. Okay, that's no. I don't want him just to be alive this November. I want him to be cognizant, because I want him to know how much the American people hate his guts.
1: You can't make it up. Although my favorite all-time Carville is this.
3: Look, you fat Trump, if you listen to this, you listen good, because what I'm getting ready to say is what a lot of people in this country speak for, who I speak for. And I speak for a lot of people. You hear me, you fat This is what we believe. You're right. I got Trump derangement syndrome. I hate the mother. And you know what? I don't want to get rid of it. I don't want to get better. I want to get worse. I want to hate him more. I pray to God in heaven, God, rain the righteous rain of Trump derangement syndrome on me. Pray for me, Lord. I'm your vessel on this earth. Pray for the people that listen to this. We want more. We want to hate the son of a so much that we can't see straight. And I feel very sanctified. I feel very encouraged. I feel like that I'm doing the right thing, and that I'll use any and all language at my disposal to share with you how deeply I detest Donald John Trump.
1: God, rain down the righteous rain of Trump derangement syndrome. Let me be your vessel. Man, quick break. Right back to our busy phones. 800-941-SEAN if you want to be a part of the program. Listen, if you own a business, before you can even open the doors to your business, oh, you need this insurance, that insurance, this insurance, that insurance. 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

0: Nycor Busy Phones, 800-941-SHAWN, if you want to be a part of the program. Our week's roundup and review coming up. Mark Simone and Carol Ross straight ahead. All right, we got a liberal on the line. Let's put him on. John in New York. What's up, John in New York? How are you?
1: Well, all I hear, you know, I watch the CNN. I watch the MS now.
0: It's fake news CNN on this program. Fake news.
1: I know, but I watch the Fox News. 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
0: Thank you, John.
1: 3 o'clock. I think you're a professional man. But I really think that you talk a lot of division. And I don't like the names that you use on other people and what Donald Trump uses on other people. Like, it sounds like six-year-olds in a schoolyard yelling at each other about politics, but kids don't.
0: Well, I mean, it's kind of done a little tongue in cheek. I'm not praying to God to rain down the righteous rain of hatred on liberals, or
1: yeah.
0: I'm just saying they need to be defeated because their policies will destroy our country. So I'm fairly consistent, but I'm kind of having fun and making it as entertaining as I can.
1: It just seems like I hear division all the time. No one's trying to really fix this. And I hear you talking about how, you know, Donald Trump does this good and that good. But then, you know, when I hear about their family bilking the American people out of billions of dollars.
0: No, the family's not getting any money, but all of their personal tax returns illegally were made public. Every entity the Trump family owns, their tax returns were made public. That is a crime. People went to jail for it, and a criminal trial was held. And the weaponization under Joe Biden was never greater. They abused their power. And when government abuses power, there ought to be recourse. The recourse will be for other people, not for President Trump.
1: Oh, okay, but, you know, the president is supposed to turn in his tax returns upon.
0: He does, but you know what? You want me to release your tax returns tomorrow?
1: I don't care. It doesn't matter to me.
0: It doesn't matter. But it would be illegal if I did. It'd be illegal if the IRS did. Let me go back to this division issue. Let me ask you a question. You sound like a nice guy. And by the way, thank you for listening, and I'm being sincere. Let me ask you, how do you possibly find middle ground with those that want open borders, sanctuary cities, amnesty, free health care, free education for illegals? You know, Tim Walz just pardoned an illegal convicted of armed robbery before ICE could deport the guy. Where's the middle ground? Where is the middle ground to defund, dismantle, no bail laws, and reimagine the police? Tell me where the middle ground is. Tell me where the middle ground is. You Democrats vote for the largest tax increase in history. Republicans vote for the largest tax cut in history. No tax on tips, overtime, Social Security. Tell me where the middle ground is on all of these significant issues that the American people. How do you reconcile those that want men in women's locker rooms and men, biological men, to play women's sports? Help me out with this. Tell me what the middle ground is.
1: You threw a lot at me, but
0: no, just pick one or two. Where's the middle ground?
1: The first thing that you said to me was that I was a liberal, and I'm not a liberal, and I'm not a Democrat, and I'm not a Republican. The second thing that I feel that you said wrong was that you're saying that they want open borders. Well, there's a lady in the harbor up here that's got her torch up, and she's telling people to come and immigrate. And that's all started and everything.
0: And guess what? That Ellis Island area that you're talking about in New York City, all four of my grandparents came through there legally. And I have the documents to prove it. And I have it framed.
1: Every picture of my family for as long as there's been cameras, man. And they can't.
0: Right, but here's the point. Joe Biden allowed in over 12 million unvetted illegals, many gotaways we don't know about. Known terrorists, over 200 countries, those with terror ties, murderers, rapists, other violent criminals, child molesters, cartel members and gang members. And then we give them sanctuary status and free health care and free education. That is not what that what that woman in the harbor holding that torch is about, is it? All I'm asking is come in legally. Is that so unfair?
1: I think that's right, too. Absolutely. Well,
0: then you should be critical of Democrats because they created the biggest national security, preventable national security disaster in history.
1: Like, how about that prison down there in Texas? I can't remember the name of it. The one where the kids are drinking dirty water and people are dying in these things and they're building them all over the country and everything. What is with that? This is America, man. You know,
0: all right, look, if you can think, call me next week. I want you to think about the four items I gave you, and there are many more. They want to pack the courts. You know, they want all these things they want to do. D.C., Puerto Rico, state. You call me next week and tell me where the middle ground is on any and all of those issues. Okay, will you do that?
1: Yes, I will. But maybe you should talk a little bit more about the grift and the billions that they're making.
0: Okay, what I'm asking you to answer a question, you don't ask me a question. Call back and then we'll have this conversation about, I think you have to defeat the left or else they'll destroy the country. I stand by that. Anyway, listen, John, have a great weekend. I've got a roll.

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4: Selling their crude in secret. I'm Tom Graham, Fox News. The U.S. military blockade of Iranian ports continues as the Trump administration attempts to motivate the Iranian-rich nation toward a peace deal through economic hardship. But it appears Tehran is making shipments.
5: The clandestine network is concentrated in a nautical no-man's land off the coast of Malaysia between Chinese and Iranian waters, where experts say illicit Iranian oil is moved daily onto vessels bound for China. First, an oil tanker conceals its location by blacking out its identity number and shutting its transmission signal. It then pairs up with another vessel to transfer cargo. In the specific arrangement between Iran and China, the empty vessel returns to the Strait of Hormuz. The loaded vessel moves east to Asia. This is how China feeds its refineries and Iran feeds its coffers.
4: Fox's Lawrence Simonetti there. Two federal judges ruling today going against President Trump. One ruling would keep his name off the famed Kennedy Center. The other would not allow his $1.8 billion settlement fund for alleged victims of over-prosecution by the Biden-era Justice Department.
6: A federal judge ruled that the administration cannot move any money for the time being into the $1.8 billion weaponization fund, which is meant to pay out people who think they have been victimized by the federal government. Then a separate federal judge ruled that President Trump's name has to come off the Trump Kennedy Center and the administration cannot move forward with planned renovations that would close the center for 2 years. And that is too much for the president. In a very long post, he concludes with this. I have instructed the Department of Commerce to make all necessary arrangements with Congress to allow a full and complete transfer of this institution, giving them the responsibility for its operation, maintenance, and management.
4: Fox's Peter Doocy on Wall Street. Stocks soaring. The Dow up 369 points. 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
8: One Degree Outside meteorologist Danielle Noyce with your forecast. Pockets of rain tonight, temperatures in the lower 50s. Tomorrow's cool, windy, raw, overcast with light rain and showers. Temperatures only around 50 with north-northeast wind gusts 40 to 50 miles per hour, isolated higher. Sunday improvement, sun and clouds, highs in the mid-60s with the west wind 5 to 15 miles per hour. For the only forecast you need to know, download our free One Degree Outside weather app.
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4: 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Coming up next, our final news roundup and information overload hour.
6: All right, news roundup and information overload hour. 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You want to be a part of the program is 800-941-SEAN if you want to join us. Now, I've been saying for years, Mark Simone is a friend of mine, and he hosts the number one morning show on our New York affiliate, AM 710 WOR, and Mark is a hoot, and Mark will never leave New York. There are two people that no matter what happens, no matter how radicalized it gets, no matter how high the taxes go, I guess if Zoran Marx's commie Mamdani takes this guy's apartment and confiscates it because he has a beehive and he rents out a basement apartment to somebody, you know, he would still stay. That's how committed he is to New York. He once made the prediction that, no, I'll be back 3 years ago. That prediction is never coming true. Anyway, so Zoran Marx is coming, Mamdani. Now, why do I bring this up? Because you got James Tallarico, you got Graham Platner, you got AOC, the squad. You have people like Grandpa Bernie, Pocahontas. They now run the Democratic Party. They have radicalized the entire party. And then you have leaders in name only, weak leaders like Hakeem Jeffries, you know, leader in name only, and Chuckie Schumer, leader in name only, and they're scared to death of him. I mean, you've had all these protesters in New Jersey. You got Cory Booker out there. Enforcing immigration laws is making us less safe. They're removing murderers, rapists, child molesters, cartel members, gang members and murderers and drug dealers. Oh, okay. Whatever you say. Anyway, so Zoran Marxist, Kami Mamdani, then we got James Tallarico and all these lunatics that are now running away from their real positions, but he said he was seized control of a building that somebody paid good money for. Property in New York is not cheap, and I know this may be hard for people to relate to. I think it was very hard for people to understand that Mar-a-Lago in Palm Beach is really worth probably anywhere between $1 and $1.567 billion. It is. And you can go online on Zillow or Realtor.com and you can see it for yourself how crazy the property prices are down there. Anyway. So Mamdani says he would seize control of a building with an active beehive in it. I've had homes with beehives, and I remember once being stupid enough, I didn't get hurt, and knocking down a beehive. And then they tried to attack me. I was able to escape. Listen.
7: We are committed to empowering our housing enforcement teams, whether HPD or the law department, to protect tenants. You know, the other day on Tuesday, when I was asked about a specific landlord, this happens to also be a landlord of a building where there was an active beehive within the building. That's the level of disrepair that New Yorkers have been forced to live with. And when nonprofits or tenants are in a position to take over those responsibilities, we're going to make sure that they are equipped to do a better job than the current landlord who is violating housing law.
6: I could cut a joke here and talk about, well, that might mean free honey and you don't have to subsidize it with, you know, redistribution of wealth. But putting that aside, Zoran Marx's Kami Mamdani, we are proud of the fact that we are a sanctuary city. Listen.
7: Our laws and our values are not bargaining chips. We will not be threatened to leave so many of the New Yorkers who call this city home pray to these kinds of cruel policies. We are proud of the fact that we are a sanctuary city. We're proud of that for a number of reasons. One, it is a policy designed to keep New Yorkers safe. Two, we know that here in our city, we are proud of the more than 3 million New Yorkers who are immigrants. I'm one of them. And we know that in a city like this, it is incumbent upon us to live up to the ideals of the Statue of Liberty, not just tell people to come and look at it when they visit from across the world.
6: Wow. There we go. That's his vision of America. Joining us now, the man that will never, ever leave New York, even if they confiscated his own property. He's the host of the number one morning show on our New York affiliate, AM 710 WOR. Our friend Mark Simone and Carol Roth, two-time New York Times bestselling author, You Will Own Nothing, and recovering investment banker. Mark, you said to me, you will never, ever, no matter what happens, no matter how bad it gets, you and Curtis says New York born, you know, New York bred. And when I die, I'll be New York dead. You're in the same spot, aren't you?
8: You'll all be back. Every one of you. One day you'll all be back. We keep dusting your office every day, keeping it ready for you whenever you come back. And I'm in New York all day and I've never seen.
6: I no longer have an office there. It doesn't exist.
8: It's still there. We're having the chair is being oiled every day.
6: Let me ask you. Now, you know, and I know, and Carol knows that if you buy a studio apartment in New York, you can probably pay $1.5 million, and you're living in a closet. Is that a fair assessment?
8: Yes, but right now you can't even rent an apartment. Rentals are through the roof. There's no inventory left. Condo sales, co-op sales are going like crazy. There's more apartment sales

0: ownership because they know that ownership means wealth. They know it means power. They know it means independence, and they know it means agency. And if you have power and independence and agency and wealth, you don't need the government. And all they want to do is consolidate that wealth and power for their comrades. And if you look at what Mamdani is proposing, he's not even trying to just have the government take it over, something that can be easily undone with the next administration. They're trying to funnel it to these NGO partners, which we know are the absolute fraud scheme that's been festering for Democrats. They've been looting at the American taxpayers. They've been looting this country. And so this is just another part of the scheme that if you're successful, we're going to penalize you. We're going to take it away, and we're going to find a way to funnel it to our comrades, which is exactly the opposite of everything that this country was founded upon.
1: Okay. Mark Simone, let me ask you this. You saw the video, the doxing video of Mamdani going after Ken Griffin of Citadel. Ken Griffin of Citadel had previously committed to investing $6 billion in New York City. Now he's not going to do it. Mamdani tried to meet with him. Ken Griffin told him to pound sand. And you see what's happening in California. They have a referendum on the ballot that would be a wealth tax, like Washington State is adopting a wealth tax, and it would be retroactive to January 1. So what has happened? Mark Zuckerberg, he's out. Elon Musk, he's out. The co-founders of Google, two of them, Larry Page, one of them. Three of the four live in Florida. Elon, I believe, is in Texas, although I think he's about to buy a place in Florida. So, I mean, okay, just keep doing what you're doing, but you're going to lose a lot of your revenue. And even Kathy Hochul acknowledged it the other day, but begrudgingly so.
2: Yeah, that video that Mamdani made attacking Ken Griffin turns out to be the most expensive video ever in the history of the world. It cost $6 billion to make that video that New York lost. One thing about Democrats, they don't believe in science. They don't follow the science. There's a science to an economy, like socialism. We've tried that 10,000 times. It's failed every time. That's the science. And the seizing the apartments, that's actually been tried three or four times in the past in New York. It fails every time. Mamdani talked about social workers respond to domestic violence calls instead of police. We've tried that four times in the past in New York. It ends up with badly wounded, injured social workers. It never works, but they just don't follow the science. They don't believe in it.
1: Okay. I mean, and you're losing all this money, all these high paying career jobs, all this, you know, Wall Street South, Carol, is very real. And I tell people this all the time. Every private equity group, every investment firm, every big bank, they now have more employees in South Florida from Miami to West Palm Beach than they do in New York. They're leaving. And with it, they're taking a lot of money with them.
0: Yeah, we've seen this actually happen because before Ken Griffin was talking to Mamdani, he actually lived in my hometown of Chicago that is also run by commies today, and they drove him out of the city. And what happened is it's his tax base with him. He took all of those jobs that you mentioned, Sean. He took his philanthropy because he had spent a lot of money to improve the city. And now what's happening is that property taxes are skyrocketing across the middle and working class. They're skyrocketing, by the way, in the very poor areas as well. And there has been a massive affordability crisis because they keep driving out the people who are productive, the people who are creating value, and saying, no, you should rely on us, the government, who creates absolutely no value. And it's insanity. And as Mark says, it's completely decoupled from reality. And until there is a major reality check, I think that we're going to continue to see this destruction.
1: All right, quick break. Right back. More with Mark Simone, Carol Roth on the other side. Then your calls, final half hour this Friday coming up, 800-941-SEAN, if you want to be a part of the program.
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0: Mark Simone, Carol Roth, 800-941-SHAWN, our number. We'll get to your calls coming up this Friday as we continue.
1: I don't know what to tell you, Mark. I have no idea what the weather sucks. How was your Memorial Day weekend? You got rained out again this year. What are you getting out of this experience there?
2: I'm looking out the window now, 80 degrees and sunny. It's a beautiful weekend. You get a rain.
1: Okay, enjoy your 3 months of good weather. I have 12 months of great weather.
2: You're going into hurricane season right now. You got lizards, you got snakes.
1: All right, if a hurricane comes, I get on JetBlue, I fly to New York or fly to Texas. I won't fly to New York, actually, or fly to someplace out of the hurricane zone, and I'll do my show from there.
2: You got older people down there that drive 20 miles.
1: No, the demographics are going lower and lower and lower, dramatically so. Young people have figured out it's better in Florida.
2: Yeah, but the whole summer it's 100 degrees out. You can't go out in the middle of the...
1: No, inland it can get hot. I will agree. But you should be coastal in Florida. That's my advice to people to move to Florida. Although I'm not encouraging liberals to move here. They can stay with you in New York.
2: It's a beautiful state down there, but you have too much pickleball, too much shuffleboard.
1: What don't you like about pickleball?
2: Tennis for lazy people. It's a little...
1: You know what? I can't disagree with you at all. It absolutely is, but it's fun. I've played it. Have you ever played it?
2: Yeah. Again, it's miniature golf of tennis. It's shorter.
1: Oh man, you're cold. You just can't help yourself. Carol will give you the last word.
3: I actually think that Mark might be Batman and he's trying to save Gotham, and maybe that's why he won't leave Sean. He's putting out the bat signal. He's trying to rally the troops so he can be the one to save New York and bring it back to its glory. He just can't admit that, but I'm gonna spill the beans for everybody.
1: Look, if Steve Hilton pulls off a miracle in California, I might believe there's a shot at one day a Republican returning to office and being a good governor. I don't think so. I think New York City is gone forever. I mean, it's just dominated 9-1 by liberal socialist Marxists like Mamdani, and I don't get it. I really don't. But I admire you both. You're committed to your principles. I just don't get it. Anyway, Mark Simone, thank you. Carol Roth, thank you. Appreciate both of you.
3: Hi, thanks, Sean.
2: Thanks.
1: All right, guys, thank you. Mark, I'm praying for you. I'm hoping for the best for you. 800-941-SHAWN is our number if you want to be a part of the program. Listen, Father's Day, it's getting closer. I have a great gift for Dad. Major storm, national emergency. 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What if cell towers go down? 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
1: At 25 till the top of the hour this Friday, your call's coming up, 800-941-SEAN, if you want to be a part of the program. 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
1: The Treasury Secretary, Scott Bessent, I have really come to like this guy. He's no holds barred. He's doing a press conference. You know that Caroline Leavitt is out on maternity leave, and they've sent out Marco Rubio, I thought crushed it, and then they sent out the vice president, and then they sent out Scott Bessent. Scott Bessent, man, yesterday, he takes on Gavin Newsom, and I just loved it. Just called him stupid. Listen.
3: Governor Gavin Newsom has floated this idea of a 100% state tax on Californians who receive money from President Trump's anti-weaponization fund. Your response to the governor's call for 100%
4: tax? There's no cure for stupid.
1: There's no cure for stupid. Poor Gavin. He's losing now. He's actually losing to Harris and Pete Buttigieg. And you know who's rising fast is AOC. Now here's Bessent cracking a joke at the press briefing as well.
4: I will mention that 3 weeks ago, I got an honorary degree from the University of South Carolina. So if you really want to get a question, you can call me Dr. Bessent.
5: Mr. Secretary, I have two questions for you. But just to follow what you said about the...
4: Well, you can call me doctor, so I only get one.
5: Oh, well.
4: You must own this. Gray hair. No, gray hair. No, you don't have gray hair. Well, maybe you do.
5: You wrote resilience on your cabinet note meetings. Mm-hmm. Several times the photographer zoomed into it. Are you trying to keep the president calm? Are you trying to keep yourself calm? Why did you write all those notes?
4: So people could look over my shoulder, photograph them, and think they got a scoop.
1: This guy's got a wicked sense of humor, and he, you know, when you first meet him, you think, he's probably like one of these nerdy economic guys. No, he's funny, wickedly funny. I've spent time with him. Last night, Linda, I'm not sure if you were watching Hannity, the TV show, but we sent the Federalist Brianna Lineman to AOC's district. Did you see that?
6: It was great. I thought amazing. It was a great segment, and I could not believe the answers.
1: Okay. Well, we did a man on the street. It was really well done. Let me play it here for you.
7: Did you vote for AOC?
8: The bartender, no. I voted for the stewardess that works at American Airlines. No, I didn't vote for her.
7: So you live in this district. Have you ever seen AOC walking down the streets here?
4: No.
7: Would you like to see her here?
4: Yeah. We'd like to see her so she can tell her some of the problems we have in the area.
7: You ever seen her actually roaming around?
8: No, not at all. Never saw her. She's mostly up in Jackson Heights or in the Bronx because she goes to the bigger communities that will surround her and give her the reflection that she wants on all her answers. But she never answers a question.
7: Did you vote for AOC?
9: Yes.
7: What is one thing that AOC has done that you like?
9: I don't know that I could. I don't I don't pay attention to those particular details, but I don't know that I can think of something. I'm sorry.
7: Did you vote for AOC?
10: Yes.
7: All right. What is one thing that she's done that you really like?
10: I don't remember anymore.
7: What has she done for your district?
9: I think she, for instance, she helped bring 30,000 books to school kids within the district.
7: Has she done anything during her time in Congress that has made your life better?
9: No.
11: Nobody ever sees her. It's just typical. Is there anything I need to get on you about? I don't think
6: so. No, I'm perfect. I'm doing everything great this week. I'm having a banger of a week, I'll tell you what.
11: All right. I don't see much backsliding today. So we'll stay off the hate list. Patricia, South Carolina, next on the Sean Hannity Show. What's up, Patricia? How are you?
12: I'm fine, thank you. I hope you're well. I was listening to you talking to Mark Levin yesterday about Rush, and it just reminded me of how much he's missed. And my husband treated me on a trip to Cape Girardeau on our way of traveling out west, and it was just wonderful. They have a huge mural with different things about Cape Girardeau, and Rush is prominently displayed there. It was a great trip, and he is missed.
11: He is missed. Nobody can replace him. Babe Ruth, we all owe him a debt of gratitude. You know, I love Patricia. You know, people for years, you're not Rush Limbaugh. I'm like, you're right. I'm not going to argue. I agree. He's Babe Ruth. What do you want me to say? I'm lucky enough to play in the lineup with Babe Ruth. That's how I look at it. Right?
12: There you go. Yes.
11: Well, we do miss him. It's been 5 years. I hope Catherine is coming on the program. You know what? I'd love to get an update how she's doing. I know she's friends with Laura and Eric Trump, and they're very good friends, and they stay in touch a lot. And but I hope that happens. Thank you, Patricia. I hope you have a great weekend. 800-941-SEAN. If you want to be a part of the program, let's say hi to John in my free state of Florida. John, hi. How are you? Glad you called.
13: Hello, fellow neighbor, Sean.
11: What's going on, Big John? Glad you called, sir. I don't know if you saw DeSantis on TV last night. He was awesome. He's now looking to cut property taxes in the free state of Florida.
13: Absolutely, and we operate on a budget that is much less than New York City. It's amazing, isn't it?
11: Isn't that New York City? 9 million people. Florida, 23 million people. New York City's proposed budget is more than the entire free state of Florida. Florida has real policing. I mean, the best police, the law enforcement in the business. They have the best infrastructure. And I mean, the best weather and one city of 9 million people needs more money because of all of their social welfare programs and the worst infrastructure and no policing. It's insane.
13: Absolutely. And you feel safe walking around as a general rule, which is really nice.
11: Of course. You know? As a general rule, I mean, there's bad people everywhere. And you know what they do? They arrest them. They arrested 250 illegals, I think, last night or the night before in our free state.
13: Mm-hmm. Yes, sir. Yes, sir. As a general rule, you feel safe. And they arrest people, and then they get put in jail, and it's safe. The legal system still works. Absolutely.
11: It absolutely does. Very, very different environment. John, thank you. You have a great free state of Florida weekend, my friend. Tom in Tennessee. I like Tennessee, too. A lot of Americans moving to Tennessee, the Carolinas, Texas. I think number one state is my free state of Florida. What's going on? How are you, Tom?
14: I'm doing great, Sean. How are you, man? And yeah, I love the income tax free state of Tennessee. It's definitely a blessing. So Florida, I guess, is the same. But either way,
11: I happen to love Nashville. I got to know Nashville when I worked in Athens, Alabama. It was Huntsville, Alabama. And I was right next to 65, and I drive the 90 minutes up to Nashville, and I got to once be a guest MC at Opryland. How cool is that?
14: That's awesome. And Huntsville, Athens area, 30 minutes from where I'm from, 20 minutes off of 65. The Democrat Party continues to just lie about everything. And I heard you speaking to a guest earlier about how do you come to terms with that? How do you meet in the middle? And Sean, honestly, I think as conservative Christian Americans, there's no way to meet in the middle with a party that stands for everything that, well, quite frankly, our Lord and Savior Jesus Christ stands against. You know, lying and, you know, the abortion issue, the transgender issue.
11: Yeah, why didn't the Pope, who's meeting with Brendan Johnson, David Axelrod, J.B. Pritzker, I wonder if he ever brought up their position on abortion, considering the church's position on abortion. He certainly didn't do it publicly the way he attacked Donald Trump by saying God never approves of any conflict, which, by the way, is not exactly my interpretation of the Old Testament. And if you could believe the God of the New Testament is the same as the Old Testament, and I do, then God did put his seal of approval many times on conflict.
14: Absolutely. And it's our job as good men to stand up against evil, because all it takes for evil to prosper is for good men to do nothing. That's why I love your show. Glad you're out there doing what you do every day. And, you know, I just wish that most people would take the facts for what they see, instead of just trying to listen to some post 30-second clip narrative where I think most of the left gets their information, because that's about as long as a conversation as you can have with any of them about it, because all they've got is a few talking points and a few complaints and what about this and what about that, when really we can all just sit there and look at provable facts, like Mark was saying earlier about the science of socialism. It's science, it's socialism, it's called political science, but yet they still deny reality every single day. So glad you're out there pounding the truth home for them. But
11: well, thank you for letting me do it. I appreciate it. I love our friends in Tennessee. You guys are awesome. And I miss Cracker Barrel. There's no Cracker Barrel where I live. I wish there was.
14: You got the Waffle House.
11: I have to go far for that, too. And there's no In-N-Out Burger. I mean, those are three improvements I'd make to Florida. And they're moving to your state of Tennessee. They're moving to Franklin. Tom, appreciate you, man. You have a great weekend. Thanks for checking in. Carl in New York. What's up, Carl? How are you, sir?
15: Oh, hi, Sean. How are you? Thanks for having me.
11: What's going on?
15: Nothing much. Years ago, I was on your program on Black Conservatives. I'm an immigrant from Jamaica. And
11: yes, sir.
15: The reason I'm calling you, Sean, for America 250... I think there's something missing. Years ago, as an immigrant, I tried to figure out the why in America. Why is everybody coming to America? What makes America exceptional? And I got an answer from Glenn Beck's excellent book, The Original Argument, The Federalist Case for the Constitution Adapted for the 21st Century. And what I think is missing for America 250, my wish, Sean, that maybe you, Mark Levin, and other prominent conservatives would again highlight the Federalist Papers, because it's ultimately the user manual for the Constitution. Without it, we probably wouldn't have had the Constitution.
11: Let me give you a suggestion, because I had the great one on my podcast, and we just dropped it a day and a half ago. Why don't you watch it? Because we talk a lot, because Mark writes about this a lot in his books, Liberty and Tyranny, you know, Ameritopia, you know, Why Democrats Hate America, all these great books he's written, all number one bestsellers. And he talks a lot about it. And I'll also add one other thing you can look to. We've partnered with Americans for Prosperity, and they have a website, AFP Hannity, or is it, what is it, AFP.com/Hannity or AFPHannity.com. And they're going to send you all these materials, and they're asking everybody to go back to our founding documents and read them on the 4th of July. You know, so I love what you're suggesting. I think people should read it. It's a great foundation, and you'll learn a lot. I spent a long time since I've looked at them. It's time for me to go back and revisit it.
15: But you know what, Sean? As you know, if someone has a devout love for America, we'll read these things. They're not easy to read because our founders put a lot of thought into the design of America. Most people nowadays, they're forming their opinions on little snippets. The left and the regressives, I don't call them progressives, they're slowly trying to manipulate the founding principles of America, what we mean. And I'm hoping that every now and then, so for example, they always target the Electoral College. And it would just be good. I think it'd be excellent if there was like a film or a documentary on the Federalist Papers, and we to explain why a lot of those arguments are still valid today for today's problems.
11: Well, I appreciate your insight. If you get a chance, my strong suggestion is watch the Levin podcast. I think you'll get a lot out of it. It's not just our founders and our framers, you know, the Declaration of Independence, our Constitution, but also the great philosophers that they studied in detail to create, you know, as Ben Franklin famously was asked at the Constitutional Convention, what's the result? He said, it's a republic if you can keep it. We're now at the if you can keep it part. So hang in there, my friend. I appreciate you. I think that's great advice. 800-941-SEAN if you want to be a part of the program. 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

right, that's going to wrap things up for today. Hannity tonight, 9 Eastern, on the Fox News Channel. We'll check in with Brianna Lyman. She hits the streets for us again tonight. Dave Asman, the great one, Mark Levin, Jimmy Failla, Charles Payne on the economy. We've got it all. News you'll never get from the legacy media mob. 9 Eastern tonight on Hannity. We'll see you then, back here Monday. Have a great weekend, and thank you for making this show possible.

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5: Squeezing Iran economically, I'm Tom Bergotti, Fox News. President Trump reportedly is in the final stages of talks with Iran after more than 5 weeks of conflict and hopes to come to a peace deal. Treasury Secretary Scott Bessent tells Fox Business the administration has been applying sanctions pressure on the regime.
6: Operation Economic Fury, where we have really cut them off, and they are at the end of their tether now financially.
5: Bessent says Iran is struggling under Operation Economic Fury, unable to pay their soldiers. A federal judge launches an inquiry into President Trump's IRS lawsuit that led to the anti-weaponization fund.
7: U.S. District Judge Kathleen Williams giving President Trump's lawyers until June 12th to respond to a call for her to look into the president's settlement with the IRS that led to the nearly $1.8 billion anti-weaponization fund. The president had sued the IRS for $10 billion over the leak of previous tax returns, but the DOJ revealing last week that a settlement was reached, creating the fund for payments to people described as victims of government weaponization. The judge now demanding answers after she says 35 former federal judges urged her to reopen the case. Kristen Goodwin, Fox News.
5: The ICE protest in front of an immigration detention center in Newark, New Jersey is a little quieter tonight. Fox's Steve Harrigan is there.
8: Pretty quiet so far, except for that drum behind me. There's about 200 protesters here out in front of the ICE detention center. About half of them are dressed like ordinary civilians, but about half of them are kitted out for a potential battle later in the night. They've got helmets on, they've got goggles, they've got gas masks. Some of them even have knee pads on for a fight later in the night. There's been a lot of protests about the conditions inside this detention center. Some of the people inside saying the food has no variety. At times it's rancid. That's been denied by the company. However, a look at the menu shows it is pretty varied. Oatmeal and eggs for breakfast today, tacos for lunch, tuna salad for dinner. It changes every day.
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9: 1 degree outside, meteorologist Danielle Noyce with your forecast. Pockets of rain tonight, temperatures in the lower 50s. Tomorrow's cool, windy, raw, overcast with light rain and showers. Temperatures only around 50 with north-northeast wind gusts 40 to 50 miles per hour, isolated higher. Sunday improvement, sun and clouds, highs in the mid-60s with the west wind 5 to 15 miles per hour. For the only forecast you need to know, download our free 1 degree outside weather app.
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1: This hour we'll take your calls with L.A. Marzulli as we talk about disclosure. Fascinating discussion. We shall be back in a moment on Coast to Coast AM with your calls. 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

0: And welcome back, George Norrie, along with L.A. Marzulli, and we'll get to your calls in a second. L.A., before we take calls, you have another book called The Waiting Room. What is that all about?
1: Very interesting, and thanks for bringing that up. It's my first novel in 20 years, and I had a near-death experience years ago when I was about 19 years old and never forgot about it. So basically, The Waiting Room is a guy flatlines. He's a former airline pilot, and he flatlines. He's in the hospital, and next thing he knows, he's being whisked through the tunnel of light, and he winds up in the waiting room. And he looks around going like, what is this? And this man comes in. He's got a large file under his arm and wild hair, kind of like a cross between Albert Einstein and Doc in Back to the Future. And he goes, well, you're in the waiting room, Mr. Frisbee. I'm Mr. Olam. You can call me Mr. O. And you just got a few things we have to clear up before you can come out of the waiting room. Bob Frisbee's going like, what do you mean, come out of the waiting room? And he goes, well, it all has to do with forgiveness. And the very first thing he brings up is second grade, where Bob Frisbee is pushed up against the locker room, the coat room, by the class bully, and he's not sure what to do. The kid's in second grade, but he swings and he knocks the kid's front teeth out, but he's never forgiven the bully. And the whole thing is, the whole book is about forgiveness. That's an easy one, but it goes from there. And it's people who have read it, I should say, can't put it down. The reviews, 5-star reviews on Amazon. It was actually number 2 in its genre on Amazon, below, I think it was like 2,500 in all the books. And there's Amazon has like 40 million books that they advertise. So, you know, we're real happy with what it's doing. And people just, it's word of mouth for the most part. But my publisher, Charisma, has published it. And it may be a sequel. It depends on how this does. But people just love it.
0: Sometimes it's not all bad being in the waiting room, is it?
1: Well, there you go. Absolutely.
0: Did your near-death experience change your life?
1: Well, the near-death experience changed my life, not as dramatic as some other people, but it definitely changed my life. I mean, I talk about that in the book, I mean, through the character of Bob Frisbee. But right after that is when, and I dedicated the waiting room to my girlfriend. I met her when I was 16. She was 14. And when I was 18, she was 16, and she was hit by a car and killed instantly.
0: Was that Michelle? Life.

0: angels and the ancestors and everything that L.A. is talking about. I have a question and open lines. I'll expand some more. But it seems to me, and that's well taken about the waiting room and forgiveness. But when you deal with some of these aliens / hybrids, whatever they are, it reminds me of what David Icke told us about his experience with the shaman, seeing his father that had died, and how people can shape shift. So I tell you, I just feel like I'm on cloud nine, okay? And you know, just to give a belly laugh in conclusion, and I want LA's assessment as to how much danger can just ordinary folk be in. But here's one for the New York Post, Daily News, and New York Times. Hapless wisp of a 90-pound-year-old elder has freak accident when a pitcher of water is tossed at her, or rather is tossed where she just misses the triple threat. And it just goes on and on now. I never would miss this. So good order design, God is divine providence, Jesus, Yeshua, all of that is with us. But I tell you, boy, it's so glad. And let me thank the lady. We haven't figured out who her name was, but about 5 mornings ago, she actually told about my tale. That seemed to get some people's attention because it took 8 tries for me to be here this morning with my beloved Coast family. And so, L.A., I'll continue to listen. George always gives us... And I'm going to join the Insider because I have to hear Dr. Judy Wood and everybody else I miss. And that's all I have to say. Peace and love. And peace and love is surrounding me now. I'm so grateful.
1: Well, we're glad you got out, Maya. You're doing okay. Go ahead, L.A.
2: Yeah, you know, I'm not sure what the question is, but if you could help me out there, George, that would be great.
1: I think she was talking about primarily what's out there in the universe. And you're a believer that it's coming from another dimension, aren't you?
2: Well, you know, yes, I believe these are interdimensional entities. Let me just tell you a quick story. And this is in the biblical prophetic narrative. So this guy, this is thousands of years ago, and it's written in the book of Daniel. Daniel prays, okay? And then this messenger shows up 21 days later. And the messenger says, hey, I was dispatched the moment the prayers reached the throne room. God sent me here, but I was restrained by the prince of Persia. For 21 days, I had to go get reinforcements from Michael. Well, that opens up this whole can of worms. Wait a minute. Why can't this messenger just go around this entity known as the Prince of Persia? Why can't he just do an end run? Why does he have to go through this gateway of his portal? And he has to go back and get Michael, another messenger, another angel, and reinforcements, and they fight. Well, how do they fight? Obviously, they can be wounded because the Prince of Persia is somehow put out of the way, and this entity gets through. So there are gateways, there are portals that we don't know about between one dimension and another. And, you know, I've said this, this story, this is another one, and I think you'll find this interesting. So there's a guy chained to a wall, all right, a jail cell, and all of a sudden this entity pops in. Well, the chains are loose somehow, and this entity goes, get your things. The jail cell opens up. The guards outside are switched off. They're all asleep. They get to the end of the hallway, the prison door opens, and this guy walks out. And I go, what does that sound like, an abduction? And if I'm talking to a New Age audience, they'll basically say, yeah, that sounds like an abduction. I go, that's Peter's jailbreak. It's in the book of Acts in your Bible. It's there. And that entity manipulates space, time, matter, and energy in ways that defy our physics. Every abductee I've ever talked to goes through the window or up through the ceiling or through the wall. That's an impossibility, but they do that. They do that because they can manipulate space,

0: time, matter, and energy.
1: First time caller Arnold is with us in the city of New York. Arnold, go ahead.
2: Hi. You misquoted Isaiah, or at least misidentified Isaiah, since it's not about a person, it's about the people of Israel. You said that nothing can come from, something can't come from nothing, that if, how does God exist if something can't come from nothing? You've simply moved the problem back one step. And even if the book of Isaiah does describe a person, why couldn't the Christian Bible have written a myth, since it was written decades after the events it supposedly describes, that simply reproduced what was in the pre-existing document? Respond, please.
0: I'd love to. How am I quoting, how am I misquoting Isaiah?
2: Context of Isaiah is about the people of Israel, the nation of Israel. It's not about an individual.
0: And that's your opinion, and that's fine. You can believe that. But the context of Isaiah, read Isaiah 53, you know, whom has believed our report? For whom have the arm of the Lord been revealed? And Isaiah 53 is not read in the synagogues, and there's a reason for it, because it points back to a figure that was here 2,000 years ago, Yeshua.
1: L.A., what do you think of the Anunnaki?
0: The Anunnaki, in my opinion, are the watchers, the fallen angels coming down, setting up a civilization, giving man technology. If you take the Book of Enoch and overlay it on what we know about the Anunnaki, that's all we're looking at. And so, you know, the Sumerian tablets precede the book of Genesis, what Moses wrote, and the Torah. And I get that, but that doesn't, so what? So that just because the Anunnaki and the Sumerian tablets precede the Torah, that doesn't make it true. It's, they're drawing from the same source. Something happened. Knowledge was given. These entities were here. They set up shop. And then, you know, what's interesting is the conquest of Canaan. When Joshua and Caleb go in to the promised land, there are Nephilim tribes there. And it goes back to the Genesis 3:15 seed war. You know, the seed of a dragon will be at war with the seed of the woman. And then when the Joshua and Caleb go into the promised land, these Nephilim tribes, there's a diaspora of these tribes, and they start going all through the Mediterranean. And I've been through the Mediterranean. That became some of our series on the Trail of the Nephilim, where we show these ancient megalithic sites, and human beings just did not do them. Sacsayhuaman, Gilgal-Raphaim. Gilgal-Raphaim is in Israel. Sacsayhuaman is in Peru. Ollantaytambo in Peru. Ancient megalithic stones, you know, that weigh 40, 50, 80 tons. It's unbelievable. And they're put together. And, you know, Graham Hancock exposed this, and before him, Van Doniken. So there's nothing new, but it's from a different perspective. Some people would say, we were visited by the space brothers. I'm going, this is Nephilim architecture, fallen angel technology. And we see it all throughout the globe.
1: Why is there so much excitement about Göbekli Tepe?
0: Well, because it's ancient. It's ancient. And here's something to think about. And I've seen this over and over and over again. These sites are almost like they're deliberately shut down and hidden away. Think of, you know, Göbekli Tepe, right? But then go to the island of, what is it? Let me, not Gozo, it's the other one, Malta. There's a site called, on the island of Malta, it's called the Hypogeum. I've been there. It is unlike anything I've ever been to. It's spooky. It's bizarre. It's a labyrinth of tunnels underground. It was buried. No one knew it was there. And it was discovered by accident. I can't tell you how many times I've seen this, heard about it. Like when you go to Corral in Peru, the oldest city in the Americas, it's about 5,000 years old. And you go there, and the docent goes, well, we don't know who built this. Well, when you go to Teotihuacan, Mexico, well, we don't know who built this. When you go to Göbekli Tepe, well, we don't know who built this. You hear this over and over and over again. But for some reason, the city or the structures were abandoned. And I hear this every single site I've ever been to. Just like the Newark Earth Mounds, that's our next film, number 35, on the Trail of the Nephilim, number 9, the Newark Earthworks. They say, modern-day archaeologists insist, well, the Shawnee built them. We talked to a Shawnee chief. His name is Chief Jay Keaton. And Chief Jay, on the record, states, we didn't do this. We didn't build this. We didn't have knowledge, this advanced geometry. We didn't have it. It's not there. We were hunter-gatherers, and the winters were hard. We didn't have time to do this stuff. And the octagon mound is an unequal octagon. We sat down with a mathematician, Dottie Eisley, who deconstructs the octagon. It's not an equal-sided octagon. An octagon, a classic octagon, is eight equal sides. No, two of the sides in Menorca earthworks are unequal. And that octagon comprises 50 acres of land. How the heck do you check your work and why? And then the lunar standstill was incorporated. Every 18 and a half years, the moon sits in the gateway between the octagon and the circle. George, it's just profound. And I mean, I could talk your ear off on all the other sites we've ever been to. Same thing. Same thing. There is a hidden history that's been deliberately obfuscated from the peoples of the world.
1: West of the Rockies, Mark's with us in Roseville, California. Mark, go ahead.
3: Yeah, George. L.A.?
0: Hello.
3: Today, I told George about nine symbols I found on this little lion Moffat, the size of a key. Well, anyway, today I come across the video that they finally translated the burned Sumerian tablets, and I come across a stone with the symbols on it, like the ones I have, and they've been in the museum for 170 years. The Israelis are finally decoding it all, and it says they're coming. And I went, uh-oh.
1: What do you think of the ancient ruins, L.A.?
0: Well, there's going to be an event. We're headed towards that event. They are coming. And this creates, and we talked about this in our first hour, George, this creates the coming great deception. You know, again, this is ancient prophecy, 2,000 years old. The spirit of a living God expressly states, in the latter days, some will depart from the faith. Why do they depart from the faith? Because they are giving heed to seducing spirits and the doctrines of demons. So, you know, when we look at, again, I go back and I just keep throwing this over and over and over again. Is it okay to abduct a five-year-old boy or a five-year-old girl and implant them? Of course not. Nobody in their right mind would say, oh, that's a good thing. No, no, no stinking way. Go there. And then the adults who are taken aboard the ships, talk to Travis Walton, talk to Karen Wilkinson, they are subjected to this unbelievable primitive so-called medical examination, which is very sexual. And when we interviewed Robert Salas, and I know, you know, he was the guy that was the head of the Malmstrom Air Force Base, and this is in our Watchers film. And years later, after that incident, he was abducted. And he talks about being taken, floated out the window, you know, the whole thing. And they stick a very large needle in his manhood. No bueno.
1: Ouch. We'll come back and take final calls with L.A. Marzulli in a moment on Coast to Coast AM.
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1: Back with Final Calls with L.A. Marzulli in just a moment on Coast to Coast. Next hour, investigative reporter Cheryl Jones joins us with an incredible story of petroglyphs and what they all mean. And then we'll take calls with Cheryl and her special guest. I'll be there, too. We call them somewhat like open lines, but not quite. But you're going to have some fun, so we'll be doing that. Have you signed up yet to become a Coast Insider? Great deal, 15 cents a day.
2: 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And every show, I learn at least one thing.
3: Hey, this is Buck. I'm a Coast to Coast Insider, and I'll tell you what. It's a great thing for me. Here in West Virginia, we get inundated with snow. But it doesn't matter as long as we have our provisions. I've got 5 years of Coast to Coast programs to play.
1: 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Right at the top of the homepage, it says Insider. 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Put it on your phone, and you can sign up that way. And if you're in Canada, you can become a member. So folks are doing that like crazy these days. Take advantage of that. And there's something for you men and women to build up that testosterone.
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0: Welcome back to Coast to Coast. George Norrie with you, L.A. Marzulli with us. L.A., there's a website that just came our way. Have you had a chance to look at it?
1: Is that which one? There's two. Aliens.gov, that one?
0: Yes.
1: Yeah. I saw this earlier, actually. A friend of mine, Mondo Gonzalez, sent it to me. And I wrote him back and I said, in my opinion, this is doublespeak. You know, aliens walk among us. They walk amongst us. And of course, what they're saying is that these are illegal aliens coming in from all these different countries. But they're couching it. And I'll read it real quick. They walk among us. For 60 years, the U.S. government has kept a closely guarded secret. So if you're a ufologist like you and I are, then immediately, you know, we go, wow, are they talking about UFOs? So it's a double entendre. It's almost like doublespeak, where they're talking about illegal aliens, but they're using what the parlance would be with the government releasing the files. And I'm also on the other site, which is U.S. Department of War, and looking at that, which is the real deal. A lot of fuzzy photographs and all this other stuff. But so, look, this stuff is coming down, and is this like a deliberate obfuscation to keep people away from a troop? Is it sort of like a tongue-in-cheek thing? In my opinion, it's a double entendre, where they're using language that, as a ufologist, I would look at, oh, they're walking among us. That's the title of Dr. David Jacobs' book, you know, Walking Amongst Us. So what are they really saying here? So that's my take on it.
0: All right, let's go back to the phones. Thomas in La Jolla, California is with us. Hi, Tom. Go ahead.
2: Hi, George. I thank you and your staff for accepting my call.
0: Of course.
2: And Lynn Marzulli, I always appreciate the Coast audience always appreciates your perspective. Thank you for your research. I want comment and then a question. We think of extraterrestrials and or interdimensionals as coming from above, when there are so many accounts where they come from underground or from underwater. And in fact, I mean, 75% of planet Earth is covered by ocean. And you hear reports, for example, there's been like three coast-to-coast guests, Whitley Strieber, David Wilcox, who have observed craft coming out of the ocean near Malibu and Pacific Palisades. And apparently there's a base or a portal or whatever. So I was wondering if you would elaborate on that. It just seems that, I mean, throughout thousands of years, we think of all the underworld, hell, Hades, the River Styx, Sheol, Devil's Den. All these names refer to underground. You see what I mean? Either bases or portals for ETs or interdimensionals. And I'm wondering, the government has to know about this. They have to know that there are underground bases or underwater bases or portals, etc. I was wondering if you would allow, in all the references to the underworld, you know, through thousands of years, demons coming out. Anyway, thank you for what you do.
1: Well, thank you. Appreciate it. okay, let's walk through it. Excuse me. Yes, the bases, there have to be bases underneath the oceans. It's a perfect place to hide. I interviewed a gentleman, a long-distance runner. It made it into one of our UFO films. He was doing a marathon run out on Catalina. And they saw this craft come up out of the ocean and flew right over the island. I interviewed a gentleman who was the tow truck driver in Malibu. My car broke down. So this guy picks me up, never met him before. He had no idea that I was making films on UFOs or writing books on UFOs. And he looks at me and he goes, do you believe in UFOs? And I just started laughing and I go, yes. And you have no idea who you're talking to, but yes. And so when we pulled into the to the workshop, he showed me his phone, and he had an encounter on Pacific Coast Highway about 2 o'clock in the morning, somewhere in that period of time. And I know exactly where it was. He comes down the Malibu Seafood, and it's, you know, again, there's like maybe three or four cars there. There are three UFOs right above them, right above PCH, just sitting there. And, you know, he tries to take a photograph of it, and the phone goes really hot in his hands. He almost drops the thing. One of the UFOs goes north. The other one goes in towards the ocean. He didn't see it go in the ocean. And the other one just went like straight up. It was unbelievable. And that made a believer out of him. Malibu is a hot spot. There's no doubt about that. And the great place to hide is in the ocean. There's a prophecy. Oh, here's that word again, right? That says when God creates this new heaven and a new earth, there's no more ocean. Why is that? The sea is no more. Why is that? Does he drain somehow to show us what was there? That's conjecture on my part. I don't know. But it's not either or. It's both and. Yes, the bases, some bases are undersea. No doubt in my mind. Perfect place to hide.
0: Sure.
1: And we've had too many reports of objects coming in and out of the water. And Admiral Gallaudet in Day of Disclosure stated that these things are moving in ways that defy our physics underwater. But they also come from the sky. They also come in through somehow interdimensional gateways, portals. It's not either or, it's both and.
0: John in Wisconsin's with us. John, take it away.
3: Hello, George. Hello, LA. Several brief comments, please. Foremost, it was great to hear from my aide. She sounds as good as ever. LA, every time you're on Coast to Coast, Disclosure moves forward. And kudos to George Norrie and Coast to Coast for providing this platform. I believe that many people, including faith-based and stubborn government officials, are feeling the pressure to disclose. It's amazing what has changed in the last year. I'm 69 years old, and because of my health issues, I don't have a lot of time left, so it may not be in my lifetime. But eventually, people around the world are going to learn the truth. And L.A., you are a huge part of that. Thank you, and George, thank you for taking my call.
0: Thank you, John. Great compliment, L.A. Go ahead.
1: Thank you. Appreciate that.
0: Jim in Delaware is with us now. Hey, Jimmy, go ahead.
4: Hey, George, the plug to drain the oceans in the devil's triangle.
0: You never know.
4: Anyway. Yeah, how about that about UFOs, right? Anyway. Now, here's my belief. You always hear the universe is so vast, and it is. There must be intelligent life elsewhere. But I say yes, only if it was God's will at the creation. But anyway, I was going to ask a lighthearted question. I still am. L.A. Marzulli, and thank you, George, for having our side on in this issue.
0: Course.
4: But anyway, L.A. Marzulli, have you ever heard the song called Face to Face by Barry McGuire?
1: No, I can't say that I have.
0: What's it like, Jim? Yeah. We've heard Even Destruction.
1: Yeah.
4: Well, you know, he became a Christian and did Christian albums. It's called Cosmic Cowboy, the album. In the song, the spacey scramblers come to Earth and assist the Antichrist. How about it?
0: What do you think of the Antichrist possibilities, Lynn?
1: Well, it's definitely not a possibility. What was written will come to pass. What was foretold will unfold. I mean, is he walking on the earth right now? Some of us think that he is, but there's no way to know that. He certainly has not revealed himself. Late Chuck Missler used to believe that there would be an alien connection, that it's Rosemary's Baby. He looks human, but he's not. He's essentially a modern day Nephilim is what he is. So, you know, all of this, I mean, let me just back up. A couple of callers ago, it's obviously, well, not obviously, but he accused me of quoting Isaiah wrong. And that's just a matter of his exegesis, his interpretation. Let me say this, that prophecy tells us that in the latter days, Israel will be regathered from the four corners of the earth and reestablished in their ancient homeland. Amos 9:14 and 15, written thousands of years ago. I will bring back the captives of my people, Israel. They will build the waste cities and inhabit them. They will plant vineyards and drink the wine from them. They will plant gardens and eat the fruit from them. I will plant them in their land, and never again will they be plucked up out of a land I have given them, says the Lord your God. That's written thousands of years ago. It's Amos 9, 14 and 15. You can read it for yourself. And Israel, in my opinion, is God's prophetic time clock. And they are back in Milan. And you'll notice that you get 1948, well, you get 1945, you get Hiroshima and Nagasaki. 47, you get the Roswell crash. Why Roswell? Because the 509th bombing group is in Roswell. And the 509th dropped those two nukes. That's why they're there. The nuke is the trigger. 48, you get Israel becoming a nation. What happens? The whole abduction phenomena takes off. The cattle mutilation stuff takes off. Crop circles are seen for the first time. Yes, it goes back to the 1600s. I get that. But now all of a sudden, all this, cattle mutilations, human abductions, the breeding program, everything starts. Is that coincidence? You tell me.
0: Dee in Virginia. Take it away, Dee.
5: Well, hi, George.
0: Hi.
5: And hello, Mr. Mazzulli. Thanks for taking my call. Good to meet you by phone. I'd like to know your take on something here. Who is the real force behind the creation of artificial intelligence, and who gave it its superhuman qualities that it has, its ability to learn at absurd speeds and memorize enormous strings of digits, numbers? So that takes care of encryption. That wipes that out for safety. What is your take on that, please?
1: Well, it's very interesting. There's a film, I suggest you watch it. It's called AI, How I Became an Apocaloptimist, which is a made-up word, an apocaloptimist. So he's taking an optimist and the apocalypse. And so there are three positions one can take with AI. The first position is, this is going to kill us all, right? It's out of control. We can't possibly control it. The other position is, well, we can't control it, but we've got to, you know, we've got to be really careful because this thing is spinning out of control. And the third position is, you've got these different companies that are using vast amounts of resources, money. It's a race. It's a race. And this thing, you know, AI is becoming, I mean, I use it. We all use it when we're on Google something and AI will give you the answer, right? And we've used it in our trailer in the waiting room. All that was done with AI. That's not actors. That's AI created that. The gentleman who did it, who works for my publisher, Charisma, did it in about, I don't know, 12 hours, something like that. Incredible. Entire films are being made with AI. AI will replace thousands, tens of thousands, if not perhaps millions of jobs. I get that. But from my viewpoint, I'm not an apocaloptimist. I'm looking at prophecy being fulfilled. And will AI be used in the beast system? In my opinion, it will be. So I look at AI and scratch my head and wonder, where's all this going?
0: And computer scientist John McCarthy, back in 1956, coined the phrase artificial intelligence. And that's what started this all, L.A.?
1: It's George, we are living in unprecedented times. We really are. And I don't have a good feeling about AI. I really don't.
0: Well, it's costing jobs. Facebook Meta, yes, just laid off 1,400 people of the 8,000 people they plan in the state of Washington alone. Jeez,
1: there you go.
0: It's a lot of jobs.
1: Yep, yep.
0: What do you think of ChatGPT?
1: Well, I mean, I use it. It's great. I mean, I can get on. I can type something in. I can create a thumbnail or a cover for a book in an hour. Which would, it's free, right? Basically. So I'm paying a few pennies, a few dollars to ChatGPT to get on it. But I'm looking at graphics that would cost me thousands of dollars to get a graphic designer to do it. And I can keep massaging it, you know, well, no, do this, make it look more real, take the mountain out, you know, make the mountain snow capped, have a skier come down the mountain. I mean, I can keep putting all those things in. So I'm alarmed, George. I'm alarmed.
0: All right. Good luck with everything you do. Keep in touch. L.A. Marzulli, his websites are linked up at coasttocoastam.com, and his latest book is a novel called The Waiting Room. We shall be back in a moment with investigative reporter Cheryl Jones with a story of high strangeness right here on Coast to Coast AM.
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0: Saturday, May 30th, it's Bare Knuckle Fighting Championship. 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
5: Still contemplating. I'm Chris DeMeo, Fox News. The world awaits President Trump's response on the recent peace deal with Iran. Fox's Peter Doocy from the White House explains what the president wants in the deal.
6: The Hormuz Strait must be immediately open. No tolls. Ships caught in the strait due to our amazing and unprecedented naval blockade, which will now be lifted, may start the process of heading home. Enriched materials, sometimes referred to as nuclear dust, will be unearthed by the United States in close coordination and conjunction with the Islamic Republic of Iran, plus the International Atomic Energy Agency, and destroyed. No money will be exchanged until further notice. That's key, because according to the New York Times, earlier in the negotiations, Tehran had demanded reparations for bombardment damage that some Iranian officials estimate at $300 billion to $1 trillion.
5: And this comes as the U.S. and Iran agreed on a 60-day ceasefire and will try to agree on a nuclear deal. Another U.S. strike on a suspected narco-terrorist boat in the eastern Pacific today. Three men on the vessel were killed. Former Attorney General Pam Bondi testifies before a House committee on the Jeffrey Epstein files.
7: The interview was transcribed, not open to the public. She was not under oath, the same way that most of the other hearings have been done in the Epstein investigation. Now, lawmakers say that during the interview, Bondi did not answer several questions about private conversations with President Trump about the Epstein files. She did, however, say that Ghislaine Maxwell should not receive a pardon and should die in prison. Survivors like Liz Stein showed up in solidarity to press the government to do more for victim. The committee has already heard from Maxwell, former Attorney General Bill Barr, former U.S. Attorney Alex Acosta, who cut a plea deal with Epstein in 2008, and President Bill and Secretary Hillary Clinton, who both were under oath in response to a subpoena.
5: Fox's David Spunt. 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
8: 1 degree outside, meteorologist Danielle Noyce with your forecast. Pockets of rain tonight, temperatures in the lower 50s. Tomorrow's cool, windy, raw, overcast with light rain and showers. Temperatures only around 50 with north-northeast wind gusts 40 to 50 miles per hour, isolated higher. Sunday improvement, sun and clouds, highs in the mid-60s with the west wind 5 to 15 miles per hour. For the only forecast you need to know, download our free 1 degree outside weather app.
0: Saturday, May 30th, it's Bare Knuckle Fighting Championship with high stakes and a superstar debut. 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
1: Up next, investigative reporter Cheryl Jones joins us to talk about stories of high strangeness, mysterious rock petroglyphs on Coast to Coast AM. 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

0: And welcome back. George Norrie with you, along with investigative reporter Cheryl Jones. She's been a news anchor and meteorologist for the networks of CNN and the Weather Channel. Cheryl has worked in multiple television markets. A long time ago, I tried to get her hired in Detroit back in the 70s. That's a long time ago, and she's still 10 years old then, in various capacities. She's a TV journalist, is both a news anchor and degreed meteorologist at the network level. Almost got you hired, Cheryl.
1: Well, and I almost took the job. Who knows? That was at a time when I was weighing everything between weather and news, and I'd been in weather so long, I thought, well, I need to go back to the news side and balance that a little bit there. So I went to Miami, and the rest is history. But who knows? Those decisions in those days, which job to take and where to move to, because unlike today, where people can basically stay home and use their home studio in many cases, there you had to move every time. So I did a lot of moving around in those days, but here we are.
0: What got you into meteorology?
1: I was always interested in weather, and in those days it was not like it is today, where there's so much digital internet help, information everywhere. There you had to physically take your information from the UPI and the AP Newswire and your call to the National Weather Service. So, you know, I came up through many layers of the evolution of weather in television, but I think in the long run it was really a great experience, because you really had to dance on your feet a lot. It was all ad lib, of course, and just like much of my news work too, when I worked with different stations in the news area, that was always live. So it was all really good training.
0: Did you know Barry Zavan, the weatherman? He was a monster in Minnesota.
1: I'm sorry, I didn't hear that. I'm having a little bit of difficulty on this end with audio.
0: Did you know Barry Zavan? They called him the weatherman.
1: No, I did not know him. I knew of him.
0: He was one of the good ones. He was a giant in Minneapolis at KSTP, and then he went to Washington. Then he went to
1: I heard that he was.
0: Then he went to Detroit, and he just passed. And we've lost Ted Turner. Did you know him?
1: Oh, yes. I didn't know him really well. I, you know, would see him in passing in the CNN newsroom, and at the time when he and Jane Fonda were dating and then eventually got married, you know, they came through the newsroom, and Stan Kasten, of the president of the Braves at that time, who was also a very close with Ted and had been one of his key people in the beginning, was a friend of mine. So he basically introduced me. And so he really didn't hang around the newsroom very much. He really just turned it over to Burt Reinhardt and Ed Turner and the other key people that he had. So he got the whole thing going. He was truly a visionary, that's for sure. And he really set a standard. I'm not quite sure he would go along with all the standards that we have today, though.
0: He was a genius, and he hired my buddy John Petrovich for CNN Headline News. Did you know John?
1: Yes, I did know him. Not really well, but he worked with Headlines, which was, he worked with Headlines when I worked on the CNN News side. We were one floor apart.
0: And he was the one who really developed the CNN website. I think we've lost you, Cheryl. Let's get her on the phone. Get her on the phone. We've lost Cheryl indeed. I'm going to do a little introduction of an audio clip that we've got with Cheryl. The petroglyph hunter employer is the archaeology. His name is author Richard Gonzalez. And talks with Cheryl about mysterious rock petroglyphs.
1: Hello, Richard. This is your first time here with us on Coast. Welcome aboard.
2: Well, thank you for having me.
1: Richard, you explore not just ancient Chinese petroglyphs found here in the U.S. in the Southwest, but Native American petroglyphs as well. And the decoding, which is what your book is all about.
2: Petroglyphs are pictures

0: that, which, yeah, for a young kid, it was interesting, but I didn't really get a feeling until I got up into my adulthood.
1: Tell us about your new picture book, Rock Art of the American Southwest, Petroglyphs Decoded. So, what makes your book different?
0: I wanted to make a picture book that you could set it on a coffee table or put it in a museum, that you could thumb through it in 10 minutes and give you some idea of what's around here. And so I've made it as a picture book, not a research book. Well, nobody knows what petroglyphs mean, and most people have an interest in it. And it's like a murder mystery. You want to solve the puzzle. And everybody wants to know what they mean. And so I started finding the meanings of things. Some of them are just astronomical symbols, solstice, and some of them go on into the Chinese.
1: And then you started focusing on the specific decoding of the rock art of the petroglyphs and trying to figure out what the artists of those ages were trying to convey. Tell us about how you approached that.
0: Well, I've got an analytical mind, and I've always tried to understand why things worked and what they mean. These are mysteries to be solved. And so I started analyzing them and talking to different people.
1: What got you so focused and involved in investigating the Chinese petroglyphs?
0: I was a president of one of the chapters of the Arizona Archaeological Society. And one of the sister chapters had a speaker, John Ruschkamp, and he was talking about ancient Chinese script in the petroglyphs. And I introduced myself and told him that I know where some of these petroglyphs are. And we became good friends and we've collaborated over the years now. And that's how I got into the Chinese section of it.
1: And so, what was it that you brought to the table for his research? How did you all manage to become such a perfect team?
0: Well, I know where the petroglyphs are, and if you find something that you don't have a clue of why they made them, I turn them over to John. Early in his life, he was in the Navy, and he was stationed over in China or Taiwan or wherever, and so he had a little bit of background of what the Chinese writing system looked like. And when it came to retirement age, he made some trips out here to the Southwest and was out looking at petroglyphs, and he saw some similarities. And so he dove into it and actually wrote the book Asiatic Echoes. And that was where he got started. And that's where I was introduced to him. He has people in the universities in China that he can communicate with and show them. And they can read some of these petroglyphs. They don't need people to explain them to them. And so he finds the meanings of them, and I find the actual petroglyph.
1: And so, for our listeners who may not be familiar with petroglyphs and rock art of the Southwest, give us a few examples of what kinds of symbols that you most often come across in your explorations.
0: Well, there's a lot of pictures of coyotes and deer and elk. Those really don't have an interest to me. It's the ones that you look at and why did they do that? And so that's opens up the door of discovery. And in fact, I ran into one this morning that represented something, a wavy line, which means sound. And here's the Chinese word thunder next to it. And I just found that this morning.
1: Was there one that just turned you around like that? Your first big shocking surprise of an etching on a rock that was just so mystifying, you had to keep investigating.
0: Yes, I was into photography. I was worried that the petroglyphs were going to be vandalized and destroyed or theft. And so I started taking pictures of them to help preserve them. And then I found out that I'm seeing similarities. There's common themes being replayed over and over. And that's when I found two panels that were almost identical. In fact, I originally thought they were the same panel. And when I compared the two, it was, oh my God, these mean something. And that's what really brought it home to me. And I got started investigating them.
1: That's amazing.
0: Well, originally, I thought the petroglyphs were only Indian. And I fantasize that the Chinese use

0: pictures as a writing system, and I fantasized, could the Indians have done the same? And so that was my focus in the beginning, is could they have done something that the Chinese did? Little did I know that some of them are Chinese.
1: And what did you think they were?
0: Just Native American writing doodles, whatever you want to call them. When I finally started seeing the similarities, and that's when I met John Ruschkamp, and I'd already had quite a few pictures that we were able to go through and look for more evidences of Chinese writing.
1: Have you seen or felt that there was any Egyptian influence throughout any of these petroglyphs that you're finding?
0: No, not exactly, but the Chinese had very good naval boats. They were explorers. I knew that they went down to Egypt and visited them, and I'm sure they saw how the Egyptians were inventing a writing system. And I think they went back to China and made their own writing system, not based off of the Egyptian, but similar to the way they did it. And they also had their naval vessels that they could go down to Egypt, but they could also go the other way and come to the Americas.
1: So you think that maybe some of the petroglyphs that you have been researching could actually have a bit of an Egyptian influence, plus the blending of the Native American and the Chinese as well?
0: Well, I think the Chinese copied what the Egyptians were doing, but they did it in their own way. They didn't just adopt Egyptian, they just copied it.
1: What is some of the most significant decoding that you have gotten from these petroglyphs that you think that it was definitely messages that the ancient artist of those wanted to survive the passage of time and future generations would know what their culture was about?
0: John Ruschkamp just got a letter from one of the professors in the university in China. And one of the petroglyphs that I found here names a specific river where the emperor lived in China. And in his opinion, that is our most significant discovery because it actually names a place inside of China.
1: Oh my goodness.
0: And so they're verifying that what we're finding is actually Chinese, that's 3,000 years old, not modern, ancient Chinese writing.
1: You and author archaeologist John Ruschkamp believe that the Chinese were here in ancient times to explore only, not to settle and leave messages for future generations. But you two were the first voices in the wilderness to claim this about the Chinese petroglyphs, weren't you?
0: Actually, there's people back into the 1800s that speculated that possibly the Chinese came over, but they had no proof of it. John Ruschkamp and I, today, we are the leading authorities on the petroglyphs matching Chinese writing. We're getting the word out. The difference is we have actual physical proof. And there is a chart in my book that show 104 of our best examples. So we have physical proof that they were here, where nobody else, they could only speculate.
1: That is so amazing. You mentioned that you and John are the first ones to describe and to show the physical proof and to give it voice. How do you verify the age of these ancient etchings and verify that they are truly what you think they are?
0: Petroglyphs in themselves, you can't date them. There's no way to date the rock. You can come up with some guesses. If you find pottery next to them, well, you can date the pottery and maybe the petroglyph has the same date. But the Chinese is different. The different eras when they were writing, when a new emperor came along, all of the scribes couldn't read each other's writing. And he would get the scribes to come together to simplify and standardize their writing system. And then they would translate and destroy the old versions so as to kill the old version. And then it became a new writing system. If you know what the era is or the dynasty, then you know the age. And so if we're finding a petroglyph that was of a certain era, that dates that petroglyph to that era.
1: Richard Do you think that AI has an effect on the ancient rock art of the Southwest? Does it help or hurt the profession of archaeology?
0: Well, I'm not seeing it being used, but I think it might have a benefit because it can compare certain things and pull out meanings and comparisons. That's what I'm doing right now. I'm just comparing what I find, and it could help in that way.
2: Petroglyphs of the ant people, Cheryl, huh?
3: Yes, and those pictures, I don't know if you've had a chance to look at them yet, George, but they are amazing. And the one with the ant people is with someone who Coast listeners may be familiar with, Clifford Mahudi, who's a Native American elder. He's since passed, but so Richard took him down there to that particular rock, and they talked about the ant people because Richard told me that Clifford had asked about the ant people, and as you heard him refer there, he was quite amazed with what he saw and the impression that the artist, whomever it was, way back centuries ago, etched on those rocks. It's just amazing when you take a look at those petroglyphs or rock art that someone many, many years ago etched on those rocks for others to see. And can you just imagine why they did that and what they were hoping people would get out of that and would take from it?
2: I think it was a communication type device, don't you? Just trying to leave messages for people.
3: Well, it had to be. I mean, obviously they didn't have the things that we have today, the internet and everything. In fact, it hasn't been that long ago that we didn't have cell phones. So things really have evolved, and I found it quite interesting also that he felt that they came over, the Chinese came over purely to explore, not to settle, and were visitors. And then as time went on, their petroglyphs and their rock art seemed to just all blend in.
2: The Hopis talk a lot about ant people too. Did you know that?
3: Yes. And that's really, really pretty amazing. And one of the rocks is called the UFO rock. And that's pretty interesting, too, that if that's true, if that is really a very accurate interpretation, it's really pretty amazing that so much time has passed. We have a lot of catching up to do, I think.
2: We'll come back with part two of Cheryl's interview in just a moment on Coast to Coast AM.

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2: Saturday, May 30th, it's Bare Knuckle Fighting Championship with high stakes and a superstar debut. 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
1: It's a great 1965 song with Mel Carter, who's now 87 years old. That song sold millions of copies. Put him on the map. What a great guy he is. Mel Carter. I hope he's up. He's from Cincinnati. Hope he's awake listening to Coast going, I just heard my show. 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Have you signed up yet? 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
3: Hi, I'm Tom.
4: Hi, I'm Jennifer. 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

0: And we're back with Cheryl Jones, George Norrie with you. We'll take calls with Cheryl next hour, and her guest Richard Gonzalez will join us. And if you called in earlier to talk to Ellie Marzulli, you're eligible to call in again during the open line portion of the show. Cheryl, what was it about these rock petroglyphs that got Richard so interested?
1: Well, he told me that he grew up around that environment, and when his family would go exploring or on picnics and just kind of see what's out there, that they would run across these petroglyphs. And it just so intrigued him that he continued to just delve into what he could find. And then, of course, with an analytical mind that he has, he wanted to know what they meant, and he kept digging and digging. And it was kind of, I guess, destiny that he and his archaeology buddy, John Rushkamp Jr., who's a noted author as well, and is an archaeologist and is, has quite an accomplishment record on his own, teamed up together. And John, with his history, had so many connections in China and in Asia that he was able to track down what some of these Chinese symbols meant. And it's just fascinating how Richard there, located in the southwestern area, grew up with Travis Walton. And so he was able to go out and find things and kind of match everything up with the other things that John was finding on the academic side. So it's really been quite a union there, I think, to turn out what they've turned out and to match up the things that they've matched up.
0: Did he know Travis?
1: Oh, absolutely. They've been lifelong friends since childhood. And he grew up with them, as well as Mike Rogers, who sadly recently passed away, as you know, one of the crew members,
0: right,
1: who made a kind of an offhanded comment that ended up in the media as a big story that the whole thing was a hoax. But when I was interviewing Travis recently on Coast, he told me that that was a misunderstanding. The things kind of got twisted. The media didn't get it right, which is not unusual. And then Richard has a different take on it, too. So when we get to the live calls, I'm going to ask him about that to explain that to our listeners. I think that's very interesting because he was right there in the middle of that whole community upheaval and during all of that time since 1975 when that bizarre encounter happened with Travis and the craft and missing for 5 days, and his crew members were accused of murdering him, and you know the story. Our listeners know the story. So Travis is certainly a household name from that. But, yes, Richard was right there in the middle of it from, a friend and a neighbor's vantage point. So he has a lot of insight into that.
0: All right. Well, tell us about part two.
1: Okay, George. In this segment, I continue my conversation with petroglyph hunter, explorer Richard Gonzalez. He's an author of his new picture book, and it's going to be at the bookstores this week, Rock Art of the American Southwest, Petroglyphs Decoded. And that's the key part to his book that makes it different, as he tells the decoded stories behind the different symbols, the petroglyphs, and how some most notable rocks, like the symbols that have names on them, like newspaper rock, Jack and the Beanstalk rock, thought to be a portal into the underground. And there's a rock that he named a serenade on an ancient prairie, and that shows symbols with animals, their sounds, their music, the frequencies, and so on. And, of course, more about the ant people and others as well, showing the eclipse and the solstice. So there's just a little bit of everything in those petroglyphs when they're decoded. He also delves into repeating patterns that he was looking for in various petroglyphs that further add evidence of both Chinese and Indian explorers leaving their marks of their cultures on these huge southwestern rocks, and the stories that the Chinese symbols, like for a boat and a river, came out of that, and even location names. So the Coast listeners will recognize another familiar name there along with Travis, and that is Clifford Mahudi, who's the elder Native American, too. Here now is part two of our conversation.
2: Richard, what you've done is tried to bring to the people a combination of here's the picture and here's the decoding. See how they match up. That is amazing, and that's so wonderful. It's, like you said, a puzzle that you put the pieces together for people. Let's talk briefly about the actual decoding of some of those amazing petroglyphs that you sent me. Would you describe these petroglyphs, the images, and the decoding, and go through some of the photographs that you have available, will have in your book and online? So talk about the first one that you produced.
3: That is the cover of my book, Rock Art of the American Southwest, Petroglyphs Decoded. The picture is one from John Rushkamp. He got special permission from the park rangers to go down and photograph them. He found a Chinese symbol in there and he wanted to get close to it to actually get a good picture. And the Forest Service people were so excited that they could go down with him. They were not even allowed to go down to him. And so this is a special picture from the Petrified Forest. It's called Newspaper Rock.
2: And that's amazing. You show these side by side in your book. And also there's one with the boat. And that was one that you just found that you felt was on water and related to the Chinese petroglyphs, likely to have used big boats to come to America to explore in the early days. Tell us about that.
3: Well, this is a petroglyph panel that is damaged petroglyph panels. There are some rocks that have been pried off and stolen. And so I wanted to emphasize that. And there is one petroglyph that shows, looks like a ladder laying on its side, which is the Chinese word zhao, meaning boat. And it's over a big wavy line, which I think means the ocean. Arizona doesn't have large bodies of water, no great lakes, no ocean. And so I believe this is the Chinese saying, we crossed the ocean to get here. And then there's a piece of rock that's missing. What could have been there is now lost. And I'm just wondering, you know, how much of the story is being lost because of vandalism and theft.
2: Describe for me the image you showed with a petroglyph with you standing in it with a big hole in the rock.
3: Well, the Hopi and the Zuni, their legends talk about the different worlds. They believe that in previous worlds, they were living underground in the third world. And Tewa, the sun god, invited them to come up out of the third world and live in the fourth world. And they climbed out a hole in the Grand Canyon called the Sipapu on a beanstalk similar to the Jack and the Beanstalk. And this petroglyph has a trail marker, which is normally a foot with a wavy line behind it. But this is a hand with a wavy line, meaning they climbed out on the beanstalk, not walked out.
2: That is an amazing story there and narrative. That's in your book as well.
3: Yes.
2: Terrific. Now, you've also singled out another aspect that's really fascinating, the sound and frequency that you feel is conveyed in some of these petroglyphs. Tell me about that.
3: I was talking to John Rushkamp, and I'd found a Chinese symbol meaning music, and it was next to a coyote, and underneath of it was a wavy line and a spiral. And I was thinking that, you know, a coyote howling out in the prairie. So I named the rock Serenade on an Ancient Prairie. And then I got to looking at the wavy line and the spiral, and it came to me, that's the sound of the coyote. This is the yip, yip, yip, yip, yip, ow. And so it has two languages on it. It's a Rosetta Stone. It has the Chinese version of music, and it has the Indian version of the sound the coyote makes.
2: That is astounding. So did that lead you to validate that the Chinese and American Indian cultures came together in those times, or somehow their work of petroglyphs blended together?
3: Well, I think the Indian wrote the yip, yip, yip and the spiral first, and the Chinese came later and had a sense of humor, and he wrote down, the scribe wrote music on there. The Indian wavy line and the coyote was made at a different time period than the Chinese music. It could have been hundreds of years later. You know, it wasn't the same weekend.
2: Oh, that's fascinating. Tell me about the ant people and the petroglyphs that reflect what you believe to be ant people.
3: Clifford Mahudi was a Zuni Indian, and they have legends that star people and ant people came down and gave their ancestors knowledge and helped them. And so Clifford Mahudi asked me, do I know any petroglyphs that have ant people in them? Well, I asked him, well, what do ant people look like? And he answered, well, I don't know. We just call them ant people. And so I knew of some petroglyphs that have triangular heads with long, straight antennas, triangular bodies. Their arms are like sickles to cut grass with. And so I took him out to show him some of those and see if those were what he would consider as ant people.
2: What was his reaction when you showed him those kinds of figures?
3: Well, he had nothing to compare it to. He'd never seen a picture of an ant person, so he was mesmerized. He couldn't exactly verify it or deny it. It just, wow, this is interesting.
2: Did he think there was a strong possibility that that was a match?
3: Absolutely.
2: Wow. Let's move on to the one that has what could be a UFO rock. You said it could be a meteor, the sonic boom, involving Clifford as well. So tell us about that.
3: Clifford was a very good friend of mine, and he gave me some pictures of petroglyphs, which he thought were a UFO or something. One of them was at Sipapu Bridge. It shows the UFO or meteor going through the sky, and it looks like it has flames around it. And then there's a wavy line coming out of it that I think is the sound of the sonic boom. And this morning I saw that picture, and I noticed that here's the Chinese word thunder in the same picture. And so that was a major discovery even this morning.
2: Yes, you said there were new findings, and you've come up with new findings since you and I began talking, which has been now several months ago, because when I interviewed Travis Walton on my show here with Coast, you were helpful in helping put that together, along with Jennifer Stein, who helped as well. So it's all connected, isn't it?
3: That it is. It all comes together. You know, my photography, my looking for petroglyphs, learning about the Indian cultures from Clifford Mahudi, my friendship with Travis and his UFO experience, and Jennifer Stein for making Travis's documentary.
2: For those listeners of ours who don't know anything about the history of Clifford Mahudi, give us just a real quick capsule of him.
3: He was a Zuni elder, and he became an engineer, and he had government jobs with all the Indian agencies. So he was a very educated man. He was giving talks on MUFON, talks on UFOs because of their legends. And that's where I met him. I went up and told him, well, I know where these petroglyphs are that you were talking about. One that he thought was a UFO, and so did I at the time, looks like a UFO, but in the back of my mind is, could it be something else? And later on, I found out it is actually a Chinese word meaning bell. The Chinese ring bells for funerals. And here it had a person upside down, meaning they were dead. It had a bird to carry the spirit to the afterlife and the bell to ring for funerals. Well, Indians didn't have metal. They wouldn't have known what metal was. So this led me to believe that it was Chinese origin, not Indian origin.
2: This brings us to the picture with you and our friend Travis Walton at a big rock. Tell us about this.
3: I found a petroglyph that I thought meant a solar eclipse. It looks kind of like a sunflower with, reading from right to left, there's a bright flower or sun. There are three dark circles, then a dim sun and a bright sun. Well, I went back in time and found out in 1379, there was a total solar eclipse, came through Sholo, Arizona, and an Indian wrote it down. And so in 2024, there was a partial solar eclipse. And so Travis and I went out and watched the partial solar eclipse.
2: So besides the rock, you mentioned those 104 best examples of the petroglyphs that John has on his side, and also you have in your book as well. The side-by-side comparisons are really just invaluable for anyone interested in the petroglyph history. So tell us about that.
3: I made that chart several years ago, and we've made some very major discoveries since then, but we haven't updated it. But they are 104 of the best examples that we had, not all of the examples, just the best ones. And if you find only one petroglyph that matches, well, that's a coincidence. If you find two, well, yeah, it's a stretch. But when you find petroglyph after petroglyph after petroglyph, when does it become a sure thing that it has to be correct? You know, one's a coincidence. Where does a surety come in?
2: That really puts it very succinctly there. Richard, what do you want people to remember and take away from these astounding findings, especially when you put them together like you have done on that chart to show on one side the symbol itself, whether it's Native American or Chinese, and then on the other side a picture of a rock that has the very same design on it?
3: Well, not every petroglyph has a meaning, only very, very few of them. What I want people to do is to look at them and preserve them. Just look and leave.
2: Richard, where can people contact you, find your fabulous picture book made for coffee tables or museums called The Rock Art of the American Southwest, Petroglyphs Decoded?
3: I just finished the editing of the book, and I'm going to have it hopefully get published through Amazon, and you would buy the book directly through Amazon.
2: Richard, thank you so much for sharing your work and beautiful picture book with us. The more you look at these pictures and the way you bring it all together, which I know is an awful lot of work, from the different ancient cultures and ages to showing side by side and comparing what is out there today on those rocks all over the Southwest, the more mesmerizing these ancient petroglyph photos become. Thanks for being our guest.
3: Well, thanks for having me on, and I hope your audience appreciates it and found it interesting.
0: Great researcher, Cheryl.
1: Yes, he certainly is. And again, that book is going to be out next week with all his pictures. And that's the beautiful thing about that, the decoding chart that Coast has linked up. And kudos to the Coast team for working so hard to help get these photographs out there that we've talked about all this evening and stories. And it all matches up. So enjoy them.
0: All right, we're going to come back in a moment and take calls on Coast to Coast.
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11: Spiking fuel prices. I'm Deborah Valentine, Fox News. Americans still suffering from high gas prices since the start of the war between the U.S. and Iran. Kansas Senator Roger Marshall on Fox Business Network's Maria Bartiromo's Wall Street sends a message to the American people concerned about rising prices.
12: Stand behind the commander-in-chief. Stand behind our troops. I do think this war will be over sooner than later, and those gas prices will come back down, that the president is trying to make future generations of Americans safe. We cannot allow Iran to have a nuclear weapon.
11: According to AAA's website, the national average for gas is $4.39. Diesel's at $5.52 a gallon. Secretary of War Pete Hegseth is in Singapore, where he's met with leaders of Vietnam and Singapore at the Asian Defense Conference. Leaders are discussing shared security interests.
13: For too long, the security of this region has rested disproportionately on American military power, while many of our allies and partners allowed their own defense capabilities to atrophy. That's a bad deal for the American taxpayer, and it's an unsustainable crutch for our allies and partners.
11: Hegseth praised Vietnam's decision to join the Port of Peace and for committing troops and police to the International Stabilization Force in Gaza. He and Singapore's leaders discussed expanding the U.S. military's presence in Singapore. An Obama-appointed federal judge ruled Friday that President Donald Trump's name was illegally added to the Kennedy Center. The judge also blocked the administration from closing the cultural and arts venue for major renovations. The latest legal setback for Trump's efforts to leave his personal mark on the landscape of the nation's capital. Trump said the judge should be ashamed of himself in a social media post hours after the decision was issued. The president also said he instructed his administration to make all necessary arrangements to have the center transferred to Congress. 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
14: One degree outside, meteorologist Danielle Noyce with your forecast. Pockets of rain tonight, temperatures in the lower 50s. Tomorrow's cool, windy, raw, overcast with light rain and showers. Temperatures only around 50 with north-northeast wind gusts 40 to 50 miles per hour, isolated higher. Sunday improvement, sun and clouds, highs in the mid-60s with a west wind 5 to 15 miles per hour. For the only forecast you need to know, download our free One Degree Outside weather app.
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1: Up next, investigative reporter Cheryl Jones will chat with Richard Gonsalves for a bit, and then we'll take your calls right here on Coast to Coast AM. 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

0: And welcome back, George Norrie, along with Cheryl Jones and polygraph hunter, explorer, archaeology researcher, photographer, author, Richard Gonsalves. Richard, you've got quite a bio, my friend. Welcome to the program.
1: Well, thanks for having me on.
0: And Cheryl, Richard's all yours. Go for it.
2: Okay. Thank you, George. Richard, it's just you and me, but I want to thank you so much for working 24/7. I know you've worked so hard to get all of those pictures and everything for us to use on Coast so that our listeners can see what's some of the things that's in your book. I know you've got a lot more, but that decoding chart that you have in your book, it's also on Coast website. You have 104 of the best examples that you and John Rushkamp Jr. came up with. Quickly tell us about that.
1: Yes, that's 104 of our best examples. We do have multiple examples of some of the symbols, but those are the best. And if you only find one petroglyph, that's a coincidence. If you find more, and the 104 of them, when does it become an assurity?
2: Mm-hmm. Yes. And real quickly, the UFO rock, and you said you've really felt it was a UFO rather than a meteor. Tell our listeners how you made that discernment.
1: Well, I think the one in the book that you're talking about possibly could have been a meteor. It has a wavy line coming out the back of it, which I found is the meaning for sound. But also, by looking at it, I found out that there was a Chinese symbol next to it that also means thunder. And so they are saying it's a thunderous noise when that object came through the sky.
2: Mm-hmm. But you said that one you felt was more likely a UFO because it was absorbing people or eating people or however you described that. Explain that.
1: Right. Right. There's one that looks like there's people inside of it, and then it's got a mouth and it's eating more people.
2: So that could be being taken aboard craft.
1: Right.
2: Uh-huh.
1: Primitive people would not know what a craft would be. They wouldn't know what metal is, a flying machine. The only thing they could describe is the people were being eaten if they went into it.
2: Mm-hmm. And you told me you thought that one that was called the UFO rock was likely possibly 3,000 years ago.
1: Yes. It looks kind of like the Chinese dragon, which the Indians have the Quetzalcoatl, which is a flying snake or a feathered snake serpent. And
2: yes.
1: This kind of reminds me more of possibly the Chinese dragon, which would date it at least 3,000 years ago.
2: Yes, and again, that's all linked up. All of those things that we've talked about are linked up on the Coast website. Let's quickly talk about Travis. I know you've been lifelong friends, and you've been a lifelong friend of Mike Rogers, the late Mike Rogers as well, so sorry for your loss of your friend. But
1: you.
2: Travis told me that the hoax story was all a misunderstanding, and it was all resolved in our recent interview here on Coast. You had some insight into that story because you've been there as a neighbor in the community for all that time. Tell us what your concept of that story that went global is.
1: Yes, Mike and Travis had been feuding, and Mike was mad at Travis. And Travis pointed out that Mike was he was sick. He wasn't in his full mind, and he later died, which proves it.
2: Mm-hmm.
1: That, it was more of a medical thing. I have a little different perspective. I know Mike, and he couldn't say that Travis he could. That Travis was inside of a UFO and saw anything. And so he stated that I can't back that up. Well, that was just half his sentence. He really couldn't, so he wasn't lying. He didn't know what Travis saw inside of it. He couldn't prove that. He only knew what happened before he drove off and left Travis.
2: Yes, but there's a reason he couldn't back it up. Tell me that.
1: Yeah, Mike was not inside the UFO, so he couldn't verify what Travis said about it.

0: and I listened to some of those episodes. They basically work with kids who have autism, who have telepathy skills, and many of them have seems to be savant syndrome, that they have skills or knowledge that they don't learn, but they have full access to, and some of them can meet at an astral plane place somewhere that they learn from non-human and angels. These are research by parapsychologists and others. You may want to look into. They may have access to the hieroglyphs or petroglyphs. If you don't understand what I'm talking about, you maybe look up telepathy tapes and listen to some of those story. Thank you for sharing what you understand or decoded so far. But the kids may be able to help you decode some more.
1: There's something special about kids with autism, Cheryl.
2: Yes, there is. And I think we're learning more and more about that. And it's such a wide array of things that are now being explored more, and new meanings are coming out of things. And, of course, many of the conspiracy theories of the past are no longer conspiracy theories. Isn't that interesting?
1: Richard, how close are the Hopis to these petroglyphs of ant people?
3: They're all over the place. Any place where there's rocks that you can ride on, they're usually petroglyphs somewhere in that general area. The Zunis and the Hopis were the original. The Navajos and the Apaches came later on.
1: All right, let's go to Walter, truck driving in New York, east of the Rockies. Hello, Walter.
4: Hi, George.
1: Good to have you with us.
4: Yeah, I got something I want to tell you guys that I learned years ago in world history about the Native Americans are descendants of China. Because when China, Far East China, migrated up into Russia and across into Alaska, when those Alaskan islands were all joined together, and they came down through Western Canada and into Western United States and spread up from there. So that's another question I want to say, that that's where some of those rocks, you know, that were drowned by the Chinese.
1: How far did your investigation take you, Richard?
3: I live in Snowflake, and most of my trips are just around this local area. But John Rush Camp got over into Nevada, California, and over into Albuquerque. I got into New Mexico, and we both found petroglyphs that are identical, three states apart. So people were writing things, and they knew what they were writing. It wasn't just an accidental scribble.
1: What got you interested in this?
3: I grew up in Snowflake, and petroglyphs were part of my life. They were always there to look at. I always tried to imagine what they could mean, but it wasn't until later that I started into photography and taking pictures of them and finding that there's multiples of the same figures. And then I met John Rush Camp, and we've collaborated ever since.
2: And his contacts in China and Asia have really been invaluable with the work that you two have done together in trying to put together the pieces of this puzzle with two cultures, the Chinese and the Native American, both reflected in the petroglyphs or in the rock art, right?
3: Correct. Neither one of us can actually read Chinese. So when we find something that was unusual, he has contacts in China that he could send them to, and they verified what they mean and verified that they are real.
1: Real deal. Next up, Cornelius in Louisiana. Hello there, Mr. White.
5: Hey there, George, Richard, and Cheryl. And I got to say, it was good to hear Mayette back, and I'm glad you put her on, George. We'll hear.

0: her story on Open Lines tomorrow, because I'm facing some of the same stuff poor Mayette is facing. But my question for her, I was telling Donna Walker, and she's your toughest call screener, George, Donna is. Richard, now yes. You looked at the UFO rocks, and Cheryl, you've seen them, all that stuff. I can't see them. I'm not online or anything like that. But I look at the Bible and stuff, and I see where Ezekiel saw a wheel within a wheel. The Israelites, when they were escaping the Egyptians, they saw a cloud by day and a fire by night. And Jacob saw angels going up and down the ladder. So do you see any connection between what those people saw thousands of years ago and what is actually on those rocks, like the Hopi Indians and the Chinese? And George, I want to say one more thing. We all love you, George. Happy birthday, George's mom and everything. And George, thank you for letting us speak freely. God bless you. And God bless America.
1: Go ahead, Richard.
2: Okay, yes. The petroglyphs, they don't have any subtitles on them, so you can't verify what they all say, but you can look at them and know that there's more mysteries out there to find and more mysteries to decode.
1: What do you think of that, Cheryl?
3: Oh, I think that's pretty exciting, pretty exciting. And I was really glad that he and Clifford Mahudi got together and collaborated on the Ent People. And that was pretty amazing to see those figures behind your picture that you had. And also for some people who aren't seeing the pictures, certainly, describe those Ent People again for our listeners who don't have the Internet to take a look at them or can't see them.
2: Yeah, we have special petroglyphs here that are a little different than other areas. They've got kind of a triangular head with long, straight antenna. They have a triangular body. Their arms and hands look like a sickle that you would cut grass with. And they look like ants.
3: Mm-hmm. Let's go back to the UFO rock for a moment.
2: Mm-hmm.
3: How did you think that was a UFO again, as opposed to a meteor? You were talking about the Chinese dragon and the flying snake, and all of that.
2: Well, I think we're talking about two different petroglyphs. They both show something flying in the sky.
3: Mm-hmm.
2: One of them actually has people inside of him, and he's eating people. And the other one is just a round, oval shape traveling through the sky with a wavy line behind it. And then there are figures that similar to the ant people down on the ground close to it. So
3: mm-hmm.
2: they could be ant people that came out of that meteor or UFO.
3: What about the emergence panel, the Jack and the Beanstalk, with that big hole in that rock? And you're standing there in front of it, and you show the difference between the size of your hand and the hand that's on that petroglyph. Explain that. You said that was a portal to the underworld, or that's what's thought, that's what the interpretation
2: well,
3: is of that?
2: The Hopi and the Zuni call it Sipapu,
3: mm-hmm.
2: which is a hole in the Grand Canyon that their ancestors, they believe, lived underground. And Tewa, the sun god, invited them to come up and live in the upper world, the world we live in. And he promised to take care of them. And so they climbed out on a beanstalk, similar to the beanstalk that Jack and the Beanstalk climbed out of. And that petroglyph also has a handprint with a wavy line under it, meaning a trail marker.
3: Mm-hmm.
2: Usually a trail is a footprint, but this is a handprint, so they didn't walk out. They climbed out.
1: Let's go to Ruth in Maryland. Hey, Ruthie, go ahead.
4: Hi, George and Cheryl and Richard. Thank you so much for taking my call. And, Richard, I know your work has been in the Southwest, but Have you ever heard of Juddicoa Rock in North Carolina? It's in the Smoky Mountains near Cherokee. It's a big rock, probably about 12 foot high. The last, when I seen it, it was back in the early 90s, and you could actually walk up on the rock and climb up on it. I don't know if it's protected now, but it has an awful lot of petroglyphs on it, and it would be nice if you could go there and decode that. And also, will I be able to get your book at my local community bookstore, because I really believe in supporting local business?
2: Okay.
4: Thank you.
2: You can look at a sample of the book on my YouTube channel under my name, Richard Gonsalves. And the book will be available the first week in June. The reason that we do have the Chinese in our area, I believe that the Chinese came over and landed in the San Diego area, and then they came overland basically on Route 66. And this is desert. They had to be fed every night, so they had to go from village to village. And there, originally we thought it was only along Route 66, but I've now found that there's more expeditions that the Chinese did. So the Chinese connection we only found here in Arizona and New Mexico in the beginning.
1: A lot going on in North America beyond Christopher Columbus, huh?
2: Yes. And also they had lives back in China. They were just here to explore, and they returned to China to live their life there. So there's not a lot of evidence other than a few petroglyphs.
3: And Richard, you told me that you're always finding new petroglyphs, despite the fact that they're thousands of years old, and that recently you found a boat that you felt was another Chinese petroglyph.
1: We'll be back in a moment with Cheryl Jones to wrap things up right here on Coast to Coast AM.
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0: And welcome back, George Norrie with Cheryl Jones, our investigative reporter, and Richard Gonsalves. Richard, what could be the next exploration for you?
1: Well, there's still a lot to be explored, and I go back to the same places over and over, and I find things that I missed. So most of them are going to be here in Arizona.
0: All right. Well, you keep doing what you're doing. And Cheryl, of course, as we wrap up, can you believe we're in the May already, going into June?
2: And by the way, happy birthday to your mother, and in advance, happy birthday to you. You have one coming up soon, too.
0: Mine's next week.
2: Yes, I know. Why are they coming so fast?
0: They just keep coming. Cheryl, we'll talk to you in a few weeks. Cheryl Jones, investigative reporter. Her website is linked up at coasttocoastam.com as well. The late British artist Benjamin Creme received a telepathic message from a wisdom master about the emergence of the Maitreya, or as some call the world teacher. Wait till you listen to this.
3: Benjamin Creme, a British artist, longtime student of the ageless wisdom teachings, has become the principal source of information about the emergence of the Maitreya, what he calls the world teacher. In 1959, Mr. Creme received his first telepathic message from a wisdom master. Not long after, he was informed that Maitreya would return within 20 years and that he would be given the opportunity to play an active role in the event he so chose. Mr. Creme has written 10 books, gives lectures, and has been on this program numerous times. Here he is, Benjamin Creme. Back. It's been a while, Benjamin. How are you?
4: Yes, indeed. Yes, I'm fine. Thank you.
3: Still speaking around the world?
4: I am indeed, yes.
3: Cool. For people who don't know who the Maitreya is, would you describe him? And then, of course, you do know he's controversial, so I'll ask you for a few of those.
4: Maitreya is the personal name of the head and leader of a group of, from our point of view, totally perfected beings, the masters of wisdom. A group of men like us, who have gone ahead of us in evolution and evolved to a point where they no longer need to be on this planet. But a large number of them remain on the planet to oversee the plan of evolution for the rest of us. The head and leader of that group is the Lord Maitreya, and he holds the office of world teacher and is expected by all the major religions under one name or another. Christians await the return of the Christ. Maitreya embodies what we call the Christ principle, the energy of love. He's awaited by Muslims as the Imam Mahdi. Several of them, the Shiite groups, believe that he is either in the world or expected to be in the world within the next 3 or so years. Hindus await the coming of Krishna.
3: Yeah.
4: Buddhists await the coming of Maitreya Buddha. They have his name right. 2,600 years ago, the Buddha made a prophecy that at this time would come into the world a new teacher, a Buddha like himself, by name Maitreya, who by dint of his extraordinary spiritual stature would galvanize and inspire humanity into the making of a brilliant golden civilization based, as he put it, on righteousness and truth. And this is, I believe, the Maitreya Buddha that is expected by Buddhists. Although I know Japan very well, I go there every year, and the Buddhists in Japan expect Maitreya Buddha, but they see him coming in something like 650 million years from now. Well, to my mind, they've got it totally wrong. Maitreya is in the world, came into the everyday world from the Himalayas, where he has lived for thousands and thousands of years, and took up his position in the Asian community of London on the 19th of July, 1977, has now reached a point where he can come openly into the world, and we expect this to take place very, very soon.
3: How soon, Benjamin?
4: Very soon. I can't give you a date. It might be tomorrow, a week's time, 3 weeks from now, 2 months, any time in the immediate future.
5: I mean, I know when we talked 4 years ago, it's been a long time, 4 years ago, you know, the word of the Maitreya was starting to get out. Is he well known in Europe?
4: I don't think he's more well known in Europe than in America. Okay. I've had more media coverage in America than anywhere else in the world. So I would think the people in America are probably more informed about Maitreya than anyone. Although the Japanese, although I don't get, because of the language problem, I don't get the same media coverage, the Japanese are tremendously involved. If I hold a lecture in Tokyo, while I was there in May this year, there are 2,000 people at a lecture.
5: Well, that's a lot of people. Yeah. Now, I've got to ask you this, Benjamin, while we chat this hour, and I may keep you for phone calls for an hour after that. There are a lot of people who do study the Maitreya. They truly believe that he, it, whatever you want to call this, is the Antichrist.
4: Yeah.
5: And I know you don't get offended when you get those questions asked.
4: No,
5: and you're going to get a lot of those tonight, but I do need you to address that. People believe he's the Antichrist.
4: Yeah.
5: Why?
4: Well, people are completely wrong because they don't know what the Antichrist is. The usual idea of the Antichrist is that there will be some kind of a man who will appear before the Christ, and this is the expectation of Christians that the Christ will return, although they don't know when, or the manner, and the posit the idea that before he comes, will come into the world a man who could be mistaken for the Christ, but he is in fact evil incarnate. He is the devil. He is all the worst possible evil they can imagine. It's their own fears that they project onto Maitreya. The Antichrist is something completely different from that. It's not a man. It is an energy deliberately released into the world to break down the old order. It's in Revelations of St. John, as you probably know.
5: Yes.
4: It refers to the release of the Antichrist through the Emperor Nero, who, so that the Roman dispensation could be finished and destroyed to prepare the way for Christendom. It was released again in our time through Hitler, a group around Hitler in Nazi Germany, together with a group around Mussolini in Italy, and a further group of militarists in Japan. And these three forces, the Nazis, the fascists in Italy, and the Japanese militarists, embodied the energy we call the Antichrist. It has been and gone, it has done its destructive work and prepared the way for the coming of the Christ today. Maitreya, as far as Christians are concerned, is the Christ. And they await him without knowing that he's called Maitreya. They are looking for Jesus Christ. Well, Jesus is a disciple of Maitreya. And 2,000 years ago, Maitreya used the vehicle, the body of the disciple Jesus, to manifest for 3 years, from the baptism to the crucifixion. Jesus made two enormous sacrifices. One was the giving up of his body for the use of Maitreya for these 3 years, and the other to be literally crucified on the cross, which is a symbolic enactment of a great initiation, which in the West is called the crucifixion. In the East, it's known as the Great Renunciation, in which all is renounced, even death, life itself, for the higher life of the resurrected masters.
5: With this return, Benjamin, of the Maitreya, that could come at any time, why? Why now?
4: He comes now at this particular time because the masters as a group, quite apart from humanity, have come to an end of a cycle in their evolution which requires them to return to the everyday world where once they lived as ordinary men and women in the world, to show their ability to work on all planes. They have consciousness on all planes on Earth, but to show their ability to work consciously and with control on all planes in group formation. They have done this individually, but they must show their ability to do it in group formation. As their teacher, as their leader, Maitreya comes as one of them. That's the reason for coming at this moment. The other reason is that humanity is going through a tremendous cosmic event. The change from one cosmic cycle to another.
5: A huge change.
4: From the Piscean experience into the Aquarius experience. And this goes on over years and years and years. The energies of Pisces began to recede in 1625. The energies of Aquarius began to come in 1675. And by now, they're more or less equal. Not quite, but very near. And the world is divided into two lots of people. Those, not because they're evil, but because they love them, who are holding on to the old ways, of Pisces, the greedy, selfish, self-interested ways of Pisces, and all the structures, political, economic, religious, social, scientific, educational, and so on, are all created under the aegis of the energies of Pisces. But we are now in the early stages of the age of Aquarius. The new energies are coming in and are quite different from those of Pisces.
5: But you know, Benjamin, with this entire world upside down right now, it is ironic that the Maitreya would arise at the same time.
4: No, I think it's very pertinent that just at such a time he does come to show us how to handle the situation, how to safely move from the experience of Pisces into the experience of Aquarius. The energies of Pisces have given us tremendous things like individuality, a sense of idealism, devotion to an ideal. But that ideal, because of the marked individuality at the same time, has always been our own ideal. Whatever had to do with ourselves, our family, our group, our nation, our country, is right. Right, whatever it does no wrong, and we do no wrong. So we have built in a kind of one-sided view of life, a fundamentalist view of life, and left ourselves no longer open to other points of view. And it takes all points of view to make a world. We're not all thinking the same things, and we're not all at the same point in evolution. And so the world is really an aggregate of ideas and forces, and that has to be given expression. Whereas holding on to one dogmatic viewpoint, whether that be religious, you know, Christian or Buddhist or Muslim or Hindu or Jewish or whatever, is not of benefit to humanity. Neither is holding on to an ideological idea like socialism or communism or democracy or fascism or Nazism. These are mental ideas, and they only confuse. They block the view of life in reality to humanity. So we are all working through a fog of glamour. We don't see life as it really is. And that glamour has to be removed. The masters are people who have in themselves removed all hint of glamour from their emotional makeup, all hint of illusion from their mental makeup, and are perfected. And they are there to show us how to do the same thing, how to become like them, perfect. And in the immediate future, the work of hierarchy is to show us how to safely move out of the restraints and exaggerations of Pisces into the unity of Aquarius. The energies of Aquarius are about oneness.
5: I understand that.
4: Unity. But with total diversity, so that they are a unity in diversity, the utmost diversity, the utmost individuality, but all brought together and put at the service of unity.
3: Are you still in telepathic communication with the Maitreya?
4: Not with Maitreya, no, but with my own master.
3: You are? Yeah. Okay. Okay. How about Maitreya? Are you in contact with him at all?
4: I'm in contact with him, yes, but not in a sort of like phoning up sort of way, you know?
3: I mean, he's...
4: He overshadows me at all my meetings. He directs the energies through me in our meditation, transmission meditation, which our master has introduced to the world. But I can't ring up Maitreya. I can call on him at any time, but I can't sort of ring him up and say, look, could you do this or that?
3: Does he have the ability to manifest himself wherever he wants to go?
4: Yeah, wherever. Anywhere in the world at any moment. He is omniscient. He has full consciousness.
0: Benjamin Krim, one heck of a guy. For Dan Galante, Donna Walker, Tom Danheiser, Sue Trikas, Lex Lonehood, Sean Adesor, Alec Fernandez, Stephanie Smith, Tim Benal, George Knapp, and Richard Serrett. I'm George Norrie, somewhere out there on Coast to Coast AM. We'll see you on our next edition. Until then, be safe, everyone.

0: Saturday, May 30th, it's Bare Knuckle Fighting Championship with high stakes and a superstar debut. In the main event, everything's on the line when the Brumtown Bomber, Connor Tierney, clashes with Rico Bon Bon Franco for the interim welterweight championship of the world. In the co-main event, Darren the Gorilla Till makes his long-awaited bare knuckle fighting debut against Aaron the Joker Chalmers. 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
4: Will he or won't he? I'm Chris DeMeo, Fox News. The world awaits President Trump's response on the recent peace deal with Iran. Fox's Peter Ducey from the White House explains what the president wants in the deal.
5: The Hormuz Strait must be immediately open. No tolls. Ships caught in the strait due to our amazing and unprecedented naval blockade, which will now be lifted, may start the process of heading home. Enriched material, sometimes referred to as nuclear dust, will be unearthed by the United States in close coordination and conjunction with the Islamic Republic of Iran, plus the International Atomic Energy Agency, and destroyed. No money will be exchanged until further notice. That's key, because according to the New York Times, earlier in the negotiations, Tehran had demanded reparations for bombardment damage that some Iranian officials estimate at $300 billion to $1 trillion.
4: And this comes as the U.S. and Iran agreed on a 60-day ceasefire and will try to agree to a nuclear deal. Former Attorney General Pam Bondi testifies before a House committee on the Jeffrey Epstein files.
6: The interview was transcribed, not open to the public. She was not under oath, the same way that most of the other hearings have been done in the Epstein investigation. Now, lawmakers say that during the interview, Bondi did not answer several questions about private conversations with President Trump about the Epstein files. She did, however, say that Ghislaine Maxwell should not receive a pardon and should die in prison. Survivors like Liz Stein showed up in solidarity to press the government to do more for victim. The committee has already heard from Maxwell, former Attorney General Bill Barr, former U.S. Attorney Alex Acosta, who cut a plea deal with Epstein in 2008, and President Bill and Secretary Hillary Clinton, who both were under oath in response to a subpoena.
4: That's Fox's David Spunt in Washington. Another U.S. strike on a suspected narco-terrorist boat in the Eastern Pacific. Three men on the vessel were killed. 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
7: 1 degree outside, meteorologist Danielle Noyce with your forecast. Pockets of rain tonight, temperatures in the lower 50s. Tomorrow's cool, windy, raw, overcast with light rain and showers. Temperatures only around 50 with north-northeast wind gusts 40 to 50 miles per hour, isolated higher. Sunday improvement, sun and clouds, highs in the mid-60s with the west wind 5 to 15 miles per hour. For the only forecast you need to know, download our free 1 degree outside weather app.
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0: From the City of Angels near the Pacific Ocean, good morning, good evening, wherever you may be across the nation, around the world. I'm George Norrie. This is Coast to Coast AM. Later tonight, those open lines. Here's what's happening. President Donald Trump met with advisors today in the White House Situation Room as he considers a tentative agreement that would open the Strait of Hormuz and start new talks with Iran. Mr. Trump said before the meeting he was preparing to make a final determination, but there's no indication whether that decision has been made yet. A spokesperson for Iran's foreign ministry says a memorandum of understanding between the two nations has not yet been finalized. We'll see what happens. The driver of a bus involved in a deadly Virginia crash that killed five people doesn't even speak English, according to authorities. Transportation Secretary Sean Duffy calls it unacceptable. Five people were killed, dozens others injured when the driver of the travel bus headed from New York to North Carolina failed to slow down near a work zone and slammed into several cars on Interstate 95 in Stafford County. The devil is defined as the supernatural personification of evil, malice, and temptation in various cultures and religions. Conceptually, this figure takes multiple forms, from an independent evil deity to a symbol of human flaws. Heidi Hollis, who coined the phrase Hat Man and Shadow People with us. Heidi, what do you think of the devil?
1: Hey there, George. You know what's wild to me in researching this topic? It's just trying to dig a little deeper, is that the idea of a devil figure didn't fully form like all at once. Like it developed over time. In early Judaism, Satan meant something closer to like adversary or accuser, not the fully independent evil being stalking people like it's viewed in Christianity, where the devil becomes more like a direct enemy of God or a fallen angel that was tied to temptation, lies, demons, spiritual warfare. And in Islam, the devil figure is more connected to pride and a refusal to obey God. And it seems like most religious beliefs have some kind of understanding of there being a force that's not on our side, essentially. In Buddhism, there's something called like the Mara that acts like a tempter who tries to stop enlightenment. And in Hindu traditions, like evil is spread across different beings and ideas where there's this almost like resistance to divine order, like a rebellion. But in folklore and indigenous beliefs, they are more like a trickster type, like, you know, Skinwalker Ranch, like the shapeshifters, and they might turn into a raven or a werewolf or even a clown, George. Isn't that a great idea? but the red horned devil with hooves, it was shaped more like from folklore and art and symbolism. Luckily, there's not a single description of him looking like that in the Bible. We don't want to run into that. But it's interesting that nearly every culture has tried to explain why evil feels bigger than ordinary bad behavior. Like, it's just so different from us that we just hope it's not a part of anything that we are. You know, sometimes it's seen as a force, sometimes as a temptation, sometimes as darkness that humans choose to follow. I'm just hoping, you know, people get the message that whatever the devil represents, that they don't want anything to do with it. That's my feel about it, George.
0: do you believe in the devil?
1: Oh, I consider, honestly, the Hat Man to be the modern day devil. And he admits to it. He will tell people that's who he is. So I think he is what everybody has feared. And he wants you to know he's here. He's making his presence known again and again in the millions now, you know, and it's growing to the level that I was told and warned about a very long time ago when I first started talking about it here on the show, that this day was coming.
0: All right. Well, thanks for the update. Heidi Hollis. Her website is HeidiHollis.com. Thanks, Heidi. A new batch of satellites for Amazon's Internet constellation headed into orbit tonight. A United Launch Alliance on an Atlas V rocket lifted off from Cape Canaveral. It was the seventh Amazon mission to fly on an Atlas V and tied for the second time the rocket's record for the heaviest payload launched to orbit, about 18 tons. It will add 29 satellites to Amazon's existing network of 300 already in orbit. Amazing. And here's Kevin Randall, retired Army Lieutenant Colonel, with his weekly report on what's in the skies. Hi, Kevin.
2: Hi, George. How you doing?
0: Good, buddy.
2: Well, it seems that lately something very important is revealed almost daily. Sources close to the White House say that President Trump's UFO speech in July will contain formerly classified material proving there has been alien visitation and crash retrievals. This includes information about four separate alien races involved. That includes the Greys, the Nordics, the Insectoids, and the Reptilians. Remember, this is coming from unidentified sources who claim inside knowledge. But if true, that changes the conversation completely. And this does line up with some recent congressional hearings. I sat through one of those hearings in which George Knapp was one of the primary witnesses that related to UFO sightings, but was mainly about protecting whistleblowers. There was a discussion about the importance of whistleblowers who expose government cheating, cover-up, and exploitation. Important roles if we value our freedoms. Sergeant Dylan Borland was quizzed about his sighting of an object over Langley Air Force Base in 2012. He said the UFO was massive, triangular-shaped, hovering about 100 feet above him. He told of the hearing that it was two stories thick, meaning it was about 20 feet thick, and after a couple of minutes, it flashed upwards to commercial aircraft levels. It left behind the scent of a thunderstorm, which I took to mean a sort of ionization of the atmosphere. And this story was interesting, but nothing I haven't heard a thousand times before. Under questioning, he admitted he was the lone witness and said it was because it was so late at night. The real point of his tale was not the UFO, but his treatment by the chain of command after he reported it. He said that his report was ignored, dismissed, and he was harassed at work and eventually lost his security clearance. And it would seem to me that if he had invented the story or had misinterpreted as a natural phenomenon or seen an experimental secret aircraft, there would have been no real repercussions, but he lost his security clearance is surprising to me. I spent 10 years as an Air Force intelligence officer. I wrote magazine articles condemning the Air Force for their botched investigations, ridiculous solutions, and their continuing cover-up. All the while, I had a top-secret clearance. I knew that the agent responsible for the background check knew about those articles, but there was no problem with my clearances when I switched to the Army. I was still able to get a top secret clearance. The point is, the treatment of Borland suggests a real effort to keep something hidden from the public that is more important than my criticism of the Air Force UFO investigations. And it was meant as a warning to others about reporting their sightings. While I found the information about other whistleblowers in other arenas interesting, I was most interested in the UFO aspect of the hearings. And like Representative Burchett, I prefer UFO to UAP, but I digress. George Knapp's testimony about his meeting with high-ranking Russian officials as the Soviet Union was collapsing was quite interesting. I have mentioned the shutdown of a ballistic missile flight at Malmstrom Air Force Base in 1967 by an outside force. This was something that was allegedly impossible, but it happened. All 10 of the missiles went offline at about the same time. More frightening was George's report of interference with a flight of ballistic missiles in the Soviet Union. Instead of just shutting it down, the launch codes appeared. If I understood what George was saying, the Soviet generals and officials believed it was this outside force showing them that they

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0: And welcome back to Coast. George Norrie with you. Walter Bosley back with us. He spent 20 years in the U.S. national security community, first as a counterintelligence specialist with the FBI, and then as a special agent of the Air Force Office of Special Investigations and Counterespionage Operations and Investigations during his active duty service as an Air Force officer. He has since focused on his publishing company, his writing, and is also a licensed private investigator. Walter Bosley on Coast to Coast. Walter, welcome back. How have you been?
1: Great, George. It's good to talk with you again. Thanks for having me back.
0: I'm looking forward to this. And the latest book I have for you was The Time Travel Guidebook. Any others since then?
1: Oh, gosh. I have released The Esoteric Napoleon II. Recall you and I talked about that
0: in March.
1: Yeah. And on the TV program, too.
0: Beyond Belief.
1: And this one's about the mysteries of Napoleon and the Louisiana Territory. So it's got all sorts of new, interesting things.
0: Now, how did you decide to key in on this goddess from Greek?
1: Oh, wow. Hecate. What's interesting is she kind of emerged years ago in research I was doing in follow-up to my Disneyland research, leading to this very strange, what appeared to be a cult murder mystery in San Bernardino Valley, California. And she was kind of there in the material. And the closer I looked, the more she was there, you might say.
0: Who is Hecate?
1: Hecate is a chthonic goddess, meaning among the oldest of the gods and goddesses in various human traditions. And she is the queen of the underworld, where we go after we die, and the place where the darker, in the Jungian sense, you might say, the darker spirits and energies, that's their abode. That's where they live. And she figures prominently in the myth of Persephone, when Persephone was kidnapped by Hades and taken to the underworld. Persephone's mother, Ceres, beseeched Hecate to go find her daughter and bring her back. So the image of Hecate with the two torches searching through the underworld, going to Hades to kind of bargain to get Persephone back is a very old, long-time image we have of Hecate.
0: Walter, is Hecate evil?
1: No. Although she is associated with witches and witchcraft, that's not entirely what she's about. She's more like an energy, like electricity. You know how electricity has positive and negative, and electricity can do these amazing things, but if mishandled, electricity can be dangerous and deadly.
0: Right.
1: Hecate is she just is. And if you misunderstand or if you misapply your understanding,

0: understanding of her, she could possibly be destructive, but she's not evil.
1: The internet makes her sound like she is really one kind of an evil person.
0: Right? Yeah. Well, you know, the internet doesn't always get it right. And there's a lot of people who see Hecate purely from the witchy perspective, and they think, you know, the occult and all this stuff because the way she's popularly presented and dramatized. But the more that I encountered her in my research, the more I looked into her, I found that really she's also known as the Queen of the Triple Crossroad. Okay, and there's a bit of a mystery there. And in looking at that aspect, I found her to be essentially a being that is kind of control of time and space phenomena.
1: And we call her the goddess of the underworld. What exactly is the underworld?
0: The underworld, again, is that place that, you know, at times we think of the underworld as the popular version of hell, that dark place you go to when you die and pass on into that realm. It is, in a Jungian sense, you know, it's where the shadow world is. It's where our shadow selves are very comfortable. And it really, you know, it depends on the particular mythology, but all of them have a lot in common with the idea that it's just that place where those shadow aspects of our existence and our psyche exist.
1: Do we ever visit the underworld, Walter, in our dream state?
0: I think so. And the Tibetans, in the Tibetan Book of the Dead, because the underworld is usually equated with, again, when you die, you go into this dark place to, say, process into your next life, so to speak. And it's described as a very dark, shadowy, kind of scary place. And I think we do and can travel there in our sleep. Yes.
1: What has Hecate tried to do for humanity? Anything good?
0: I think she helps you embrace that shadow self. You know, again, Carl Jung, from his perspective, he says you really have to deal with your shadow self, that darker side. And when we say shadow, we don't mean evil necessarily or bad. It's just that darker side of yourself. And, you know, Jung tells us that you have to deal with that in order to, you know, balance with that lighter side of your nature and to understand yourself and, you know, advance in enlightenment, right? And maturity. And so Hecate is the guide through that underworld of the shadow self, helping you understand that side of your nature.
1: Did the ancient Greeks know well of Hecate?
0: Yes. In fact, the Egyptians also knew her. She's very often associated with Isis or the veiled Isis. And, you know, there's the admonition of the veiled Isis that when she lifts her veil to reveal her true nature, you are to tell no one. That is the popular idea. I find that to be more in line with, well, it's not that you don't tell anyone, it's that you're selective in who you talk about Hecate with.
1: And when you talk about Isis, we're not talking about the terror group by any means.
0: Correct. We're talking about the Egyptian goddess. But she's older. She's older than Egyptian mythology because the Egyptians knew her as an older goddess. The earliest they have of her is actually in the Black Sea region, and that's before Egypt.
1: Who created her, Walter?
0: Again, being one of those chthonic beings, she just is among those who just were and is. There are some traditions that will say, well, she was born of this one or that one. Some even say that she's the daughter of Cronos, which, you know, is older than Zeus. But most of the sources I have found, I find convincing. She's just one of those beings that her origin is practically unknown. It's really unknown. Nobody really knows where she came from.
1: Was she created in the fictitious mind of people?
0: Well, some might say, those who find that gods and goddesses are more a representation of energies and influence, you know, the various influences in that spiritual realm, or what you might call the psychological realm, she could, you know, from that perspective, have been, you know, born of a need to have a handle on that aspect of the psyche. So it's always possible that she could have been, you know, they say that psychologists, I can't remember who said it, but once said that if God didn't exist, we'd have to invent him. Well, it could be in the spirit of that.
1: You've had some curious experiences with this being, haven't you?
0: Yes, I have to say that my experience, my direct experience with Hecate came through remote viewing. When I first learned remote viewing in 2007, there were some intriguing threads I was following in some unrelated research. And what came through was a glyph, okay, like an esoteric glyph, which led me to Saint Catherine of Alexandria. Now, I subsequently learned that Saint Catherine of Alexandria never really existed as a human being. Her story is lifted from the biography of the very real and historical Hypatia of Alexandria, whose father was the famous, he was the librarian of Alexandria, the famous library that was destroyed.
1: All right, and Walter, we're going to take a short break. We'll come back and talk more about your incredible work. Walter Bosley with us. He's got a YouTube channel that's linked up at coasttocoastam.com. 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

0: You're great at protecting your data, but lots of places could still expose you to identity theft.
1: I thought it was safe.
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1: We'll take your calls next hour, Walter Bosley, as we talk about Hecate, the strange Greek goddess of witchcraft and magic. 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

0: And welcome back, George Norrie, along with Walter Bosley, as we talk about Hecate, the Greek goddess. Walter, you were telling us about your remote viewing session where you did you contact her? Or did she contact you?
1: I think she emerged in my remote viewing by revealing the glyph that I mentioned before, which the glyph revealed led me to St. Catherine of Alexandria, which I was explaining before, was actually what they call a syncretization, a fabrication of the historical Hypatia with aspects of Hecate. See, this was in the pagan days, and they couldn't, in ancient days, and they couldn't completely erase the veneration of Hecate. So what they did was they concocted a saintly image, and they kind of allowed the veneration to continue as long as they did it under the guise of this Saint Catherine of Alexandria, who shared the same symbol, the wheel, and such. But with time, people understood who it really was, and eventually the Vatican in the 20th century admitted that there was no Saint Catherine of Alexandria, that this indeed was a syncretization. And so I continued my research when I learned about this into Hecate. And around this same time, what was really kind of spooky was that ravens, crows, began to visit me at my home conspicuously. If I was out in the field doing research, I had to go to cemeteries. Ravens, big ravens, would show up and really just kind of guide me to the graves I had to find. It was really strange. And also, I was encountering owls a lot more, and in a very kind of, again, conspicuous is the best word for it. You know, they would show up, and these are crows and owls are familiars, are you know, the creatures associated with Hecate. So, you know, as I learned more about Hecate, I encountered more of her familiars and encountered more of the phenomena and such associated with her.
0: Walter, do people worship her?
1: Some do. Some do. Certainly, in, you know, historically, more did. But if they don't exactly worship in that sense that we think of worship, they certainly venerate her. They certainly celebrate certain days of the year that, you know, they identify with her. And they certainly beseech her for things. They certainly go to her, so to speak.
0: Is she misunderstood by a lot of people?
1: Yes. Yes, that people think that she's exclusively the representative, the goddess for the witchcraft culture,
0: right?
1: Which certainly is, you know, a symbol for them and a goddess for them, but she's not exclusively that. Not that I have found in my research and experience.
0: Are there many goddesses like her?
1: In other traditions, she has her counterparts who, you know, from the perspective which I happen to share, that these are just different versions of the same being. It is essentially her. Now, different cultures, of course, will emphasize certain aspects from another culture. So, you know, Hecate in the Egyptian cultural context may seem like a different goddess than in the Greek, because what they are different aspects of the same being, but it really results in the same being. And of course, there's a lot of times confusion between, you know, different goddesses, but for the most part, what it is just different cultures focus on different aspects.
0: Do they pray to her a lot?
1: I think yes, I think particularly, you know, in the witchcraft culture, anyone still practicing the ancient religions would pray to her. Yes, I think so.
0: But you don't believe she's evil.
1: I do not believe she's evil. I think she's outside of that good and evil, you know, discussion. I think she's really neutral. You know, it all depends. It all depends on how you come to her or how she finds you. It depends on your behavior. It depends on your perspective, where you're coming from and what your intention is.
0: Do you summon her up very often?
1: I don't. I do not summon her. I do not pray to her. I acknowledge her existence. I acknowledge if I sense, you know, her presence, so to speak. But I do not communicate directly. And no, I do not pray to or worship her. I respect.
0: Do you know anybody who does?
1: Personally, no.
0: You kind of hesitated a little bit.
1: Because you never know. You know, these things are real personal for a lot of people, right? And personal meaning very private. So you never really know. And remember, as I told you, she's associated, you know, in ways with the Egyptian goddess Isis, who was veiled, right? And the whole thing about if she lifts her veil to reveal to you her true nature, tell no one. There's people who take that very literally. So you never quite know who might be an actual literal worshiper.
0: You've heard of Aleister Crowley, right?
1: Oh, of course.
0: Is she somebody that he would have tried to worship?
1: She's definitely somebody Crowley would have attempted to communicate with and, you know, work with, so to speak, conjure. Absolutely.
0: What are the benefits of dealing with her? What do you get out of it?
1: I think enlightenment, you know, enlightenment about yourself, particularly your shadow self, your enlightenment about certain aspects of reality and, you know, illumination, because the image of her with the two torches, what does the torch represent in ancient culture? But illumination itself. And she is seen carrying two torches, lighting the way through the dark underworld in her mission to find Persephone. Well, symbolically, that is the very definition of, you know, enlightenment and illumination itself is, you know, that torchlight in the darkness.
0: How many different kinds of Greek gods or gods are there out there?
1: Oh, gosh. You know, there is the traditional pantheon, you know, popular pantheon that we could, you know, go through the list of. Not as many as in the Vedic, you know, the Hindu mm-hmm. pantheon. Course, they have countless.
0: Some people believe that these gods may be extraterrestrials. What do you think of that?
1: Well, I'm not opposed to that idea, certainly considering, you know, that they could have been or be beings from, say, you know, literal extraterrestrials across physical space or from other dimensions. You know, that kind of thing. Some people will tell you that Yahweh, you know, the God of the Abrahamic religions, Judaism, Islam, and Christianity. There are some people that think that Yahweh is merely a powerful being from another world who came here and set himself up as a god. You know, and there are some who think, you know, that. That he's the demiurge, but that's the Gnostics, and that's a whole other discussion. But yeah, I think it's possible that these could be beings from, I think of it more as another dimension. So there's something very different about them. They're very nature. They're not mortal, you know, in the sense that we are.
0: And why do you believe, Walter, she is not, or it is not, evil?
1: I believe, I'm convinced that Hecate, and you know, herself, is not evil, because the more I studied, the more I encountered her familiars, the more I found the fingerprints and footprint of her presence in the various things I was researching and investigating, the more illuminating she became and the less shadowy she became, to where ultimately I have begun to see her as this goddess of the triple crossroad. She is essentially the guardian at the gate of time and space. The triple crossroad, meaning that point where the past, present, and the future come together.
0: We're going to take calls next hour with Walter Bosley about Hecate and other Greeks as well. And you're still allowed to call in during open lines if you're lucky enough to get in later on tonight on that. If somebody wants to communicate with Hecate, what's the easiest or the best way to do that?
1: I would not advocate communicating
0: really
1: with her directly, y'all, because I would not advocate, you know, with you know, it all depends on the individual. But I would say, if you really insist on it and you're really curious about it, start with trying to get to her in your sleep, in your dreams. If you're a lucid dreamer, you know, whatever exercises you do that kind of gives you some control over what you dream about, start there, because I think she's one of the, you know, the many, these beings who will communicate with you in your sleep state.
0: What would a priest say about her?
1: they would pretty much say she's dark and evil and, you know, avoid her, don't communicate. You know, that all depends on which tradition you embrace or what your personal spiritual choice is.
0: Well, how do we know the priest isn't wrong?
1: Well,
0: or right.
1: There you go. We don't. We have to explore these things ourselves, ultimately. Remember, the Gnostics and other traditions tell you, you don't need a go-between. You don't need the priest. Usually the priests, you know, they're protecting the priesthood. They're pretty much looking out for job security when they want you to go through them and just take their advice without trusting your own instinct, without trusting your own experience. Life is scary. Life is dangerous. All aspects of it. And this is certainly one of those aspects.
0: Walter, how did you go from being a special agent of the Air Force Office of Special Investigations to doing what you're doing now?
1: Well, since I was young, specifically since I was a teenager, I was having very strange experiences myself. I had an enlightenment experience at 16. I experienced dreams that parts of them came true over the course of many years. I had, you know, waking strange experiences. And it was just an accumulation of that, which really the purpose of all that, you know, the result of all that, it made me aware that, you know what, there's something more to this existence than just the material, what we see and feel. And so it was a lifelong interest. And in the course of my career in national security field, okay, in intelligence and that community, you meet more people than you might imagine who have had the same experiences and think about these things in the same way. And it just accumulated. It kept introducing itself, and I had to pull threads and I had to find answers. So, you know, I decided to pursue those answers.
0: Does she have much of a cult following?
1: Sure. Yeah. Particularly in the witchcraft culture, you know, and when I say that she's more than just the witchcraft culture, that's not disrespectful to the witchcraft culture at all. I just, you know, there's just more to her than that. But I think you find her most popular followings among the practitioners of witchcraft.
0: Simple as that. Does anybody ever get hurt following her? Anything bizarre ever happen?
1: I think there is a potential for that. But as I said, you know, you could walk out in the street and get hit by a bus. You could, in any spiritual system you devote yourself to, you could expose yourself to, you know, dangers. You know, life is not for the faint of heart. And, you know, at some point, you just have to, you know, go forward in your path and show some courage. And not let that worry you. But at the same time, you know, you can study. The best thing to do is to study these things and intellectually have a handle on what the hazards are, you know, because you don't want to get tripped up in demonic influences, which are certainly out there. And through study, you can really identify a lot of the hazards and how to avoid them. And I think, through my experience, that the more I studied Hecate, the less scary, the less dangerous, you know, she became.
0: Was she ever human, Walter?
1: No.
0: Never.
1: Never.
0: What justified her being a goddess?
1: Not so much justifying, just that was her nature. She's this one of these beings we don't know the exact origin of. They just, as far as we know, they just always were, and we don't completely understand their existence because we don't share that existence. We are, in a way, we're lesser beings, right? But what made her, put her to the goddess status and venerated, was that as people encountered her through the path they took in life or through the experiences they were having, they recognized her presence, and whatever they got out of it, they appreciated. And so they chose to recognize that. And that's how the veneration of any of these beings starts, is they like that connection. They like for you to know they're there. And it's kind of a symbiotic thing, right? I would say personal experience is what got her, you know, elevated to veneration.
0: How do you think she got the name Hecate?
1: Well, I don't know the actual ultimate answer to that, but remember, Hecate is a word. So when you look at the etymology, the word science, so to speak, it depends on the language. Now there are, if you get into linguistics, what's interesting is, think of this, Saint Catherine, usually spelled with a K, but it could be with a C. There's the K-A-T in that name. Well, Hecate, there's the K-A-T. So when you look linguistically at the root, you can see, the etymology there. And across different languages and cultures, you will have the certain letters in common, and that's your first clue to find the answer to that.
0: Walter, when we come back, we're going to open up the phone lines and give folks a chance to talk with you about the goddess in just a moment. Walter Bosley with us. He's linked up to YouTube. We've got that at coasttocoastam.com.
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0: Saturday, May 30th, it's Bare Knuckle Fighting Championship with high stakes and a superstar debut. In the main event, everything's on the line when the Brumtown Bomber, Connor Tierney, clashes with Rico Bon Bon Franco for the interim welterweight championship of the world. 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
7: Another peace proposal. I'm Deborah Valentine, Fox News. President Trump holding off on announcing whether he would agree to the latest negotiated peace proposal with Iran.
8: The president saying he will soon make a final determination about a proposed deal with Iran after meeting with its national security team. The president laying out some non-negotiables earlier Friday. Iran must agree that they will never have a nuclear weapon or bomb. The Hormuz Strait must be immediately open, no tolls. The enriched material will be unearthed by the United States and destroyed. No money will be exchanged until further notice. Now that's key because according to the New York Times, Tehran had demanded reparations for bombardment damage that some Iranian officials estimate at $300 billion to $1 trillion.
7: Fox's Marianne Rafferty also says tensions flared earlier this week when U.S. forces launched strikes against Iran in response to drone attacks in the Strait of Hormuz, attesting the durability of the fragile ceasefire. An Obama-appointed federal judge orders President Trump's name be removed from the Kennedy Center. The president responds. Fox's Jared Halpern reports.
9: President Trump says his administration will return control of the Kennedy Center to Congress. The move came hours after a federal judge in Washington ruled the center's board illegally added President Trump's name to the performing arts venue and also blocked a two-year closure for major renovations. In a social media post, the president says unless he is free to bring the institution back physically, financially, and artistically, he has no interest in continuing what could only be a hopeless journey into Never Never Land. Both the name change and renovations faced legal challenges from lawmakers and preservationist groups. At the White House, Jared Halpern, Fox News.
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10: 1 degree outside, meteorologist Danielle Noyce with your forecast. Pockets of rain tonight, temperatures in the lower 50s. Tomorrow's cool, windy, raw, overcast with light rain and showers. Temperatures only around 50 with north-northeast wind gusts 40 to 50 miles per hour, isolated higher. Sunday improvement, sun and clouds, highs in the mid-60s with a west wind 5 to 15 miles per hour. For the only forecast you need to know, download our free 1 degree outside weather app.
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1: This hour we'll take your calls with Walter Bosley as we talk about the Greek goddess Hecate and other thoughts when you come right back with us on Coast to Coast AM. 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

0: And welcome back, George Norrie, along with Walter Bosley. Walter, with your communication with Hecate when you do that, has she revealed anything startling to you?
1: I think that the realization that I think it was kind of a revelation that she represents time and space. She's the guardian of the gates of time and space. That came to me initially in a dream. Led to me understanding clearly what the triple crossroad was. For instance, in the tradition, we are told that essentially when you die, you enter the underworld, and she stands at the gate when you enter that journey into the underworld after dying, you know, in your mortal existence. And that's where her triple crossroad is. Well, I got to thinking, it's very clear to me, a triple crossroad, an intersection. And when you die, in some traditions, if you're someone who, say, believes in reincarnation, well, what is reincarnation but returning to Earth, you know, or returning to mortal life in a new existence, in a new identity? But what possibly could this triple crossroad mean? So that's where it dawned on me, past, present, and future. Future meaning the next life. Past meaning, could you go back and relive the life that just ended? And the present road, if you stay on that, means possibly, do you stay in the underworld as long as you choose? And the way the interpretation just kind of came to me like that, I thought of, she gives you the choice. You have that choice, past, present, or future. So that was pretty startling to me, because that in itself to me didn't seem like, you know, well, that's not very dark. That's not very spooky. That's actually very liberating. That's very enlightening. So that realization there, that is what changed my perspective on her. That was the real turning point for me when I came to that perspective on Hecate. And after that, the dark, shadowy side of her nature just became just just one aspect of this character, of her personality, of what her existence means. And that's really the moment when I began to see her as not, absolutely to me, not evil. She's almost a part of our existence.
0: Could you be wrong? Is it possible?
1: Oh, of course. Of course.
0: Oh, boy.
1: I say that because we are here living our current lives, correct? I think, from my perspective in reincarnation, I subscribe to the school of thought that when you start a life, you have kind of a veil over your memory. Here's what I suggest. You know, consider this. If you could remember your previous life or your past lives while you're living this one, and if you consciously could confirm that, well, you know, when I die, I'll just start a new life, you might not give it your all. You might not give it your best in the life you're living. So I think, and there's others who think this way, that we have a very necessary kind of veil over that kind of memory, kind of a fog where that is concerned, because we are supposed to pay attention to the life we're living at the moment, the life at hand. Okay. Think about it. If people knew that they could just reincarnate into a new existence, the minute life got tough, you'd have people ending their lives, you know, real quick, not trying to get through their issues, not trying to advance, you know, their enlightenment to better their characters, right? Advance their souls, so to speak. So part of my response to you that, well, I could be wrong, I think comes from that fog. I think our guts and our intuition give us the clues so that we're more confident with certain things. But if we knew for sure, we might not give it our all. And so that's where the spirit of my answer, you know, oh yeah, you know, I could be wrong, comes from. And yeah, you're right. That is spooky to a lot of people. That is sure. An uh-oh, because people want to be confident, right? They want to have certainty, especially in spiritual matters. But again, you know, this existence is really, you know, ultimately you got to have some courage, and this is part of it.
0: Let's go to the phones. First time caller Andy in Port Sanilac, Michigan's with us. Hi, Andy. Andy, go ahead.
2: Hi, George. Hello. Good evening, gentlemen.
0: Hi there.
2: Great subject. Ooh. I love it. And I love Hecate. So, have you ever heard of the Egyptian frog goddess Hecate?
1: Yes.
2: Hecate.
0: What do we know about? What do we know about that one, Walter?
1: Well, the frog is also

0: the other side, or higher worlds, higher beings, powerful beings. This world is very complex, and all these little energies, there's kind of like a person or a soul or a deity in charge, and there's so many of these little energies that constitute the overall consciousness of the physical universe. Mm-hmm. I was wondering if Walter, have you ever run into unusual people that may have incarnated from other planets or other worlds, or even angels or archangels, or even these types of beings that may take on a body? They may incarnate for whatever reasons. And did they ever impart to you any gift that you could use? Thank you, George, for taking my call.
1: All right. Interesting question, Walter.
2: Yes, that is a really good question. Let me share, I'll say that the closest experience, you know, in a literal sense to what the caller asked, I had a very interesting experience back in 1981, which I have written about in my book on Disneyland, Latitude 33, in which I encountered this older gentleman who said his name was Alfred. And that led to all sorts of thread pulling. And in that book, I ultimately, in my attempt to identify this old gentleman and who he was and what he was, one of the possibilities is that he was some type of being from, you know, another aspect of reality, say another dimension, what have you. And he was appearing as, you know, in a human form in order to better communicate, you know, whatever it was he wanted to communicate to me. And that experience stayed with me. Overtly, it seemed like just a very common experience of encountering a person, in a place. And kind of, you know, sharing, you know, some friendly moments and then going our separate ways. But it stuck with me for years. And looking deeper into it, it led me down an extraordinary path that ultimately resulted in what ended up being my first nonfiction book. And in continuing to pull the threads from that book and that experience, I was led to my next subject that I investigated in my next book and on and so forth. So one might say that in answer to your question, that being manifested in the form of that old man to spurn me on to become a writer and dive into these investigations. For example, we know that in the Odyssey, Athena appears to Odysseus in many different forms to help him along on his path home, right? So certainly this could have been Hecate manifesting in the image of this old man. There's, I think, the best example that comes to my mind of my personal experience with this.
1: Does Hecate pop up in most of your work?
2: Oh, gosh. Yes, and when I've written that, I never expected, okay, there's no way there's going to be a Hecate connection here. There she is. Now, it's either through something thematic in the material, or it could even be through an actual relic that pops up within the research. But she has popped up in one way or another in all of my research and all of my books, whether it's the book about Disneyland, whether it's about the occult espionage and murder of and other intrigues of my Empire of the Wheel books, whether it's the books I do on the famous explorers, or even a book I did about my dad that had to do with Roswell and had to do with UFOs and things like that. She pops up there. It has really astonished me how there she, you know, appears in all these different aspects of my research.
1: Do people pray a lot to these Greek gods and goddesses?
2: If they follow that tradition,

0: I would imagine they do. A lot of people see those as, old, dead traditions, but I think there's people out there that still keep the old traditions alive.
1: How did she get so categorized as being magical and witchcrafty?
0: Well, that had to do with, it's human nature to be afraid of things associated with the underworld, right? The underworld is a
1: Sure.
0: spooky place, and the symbols of death and the land of the dead, that kind of spooks people out a little bit. And then when you add that she was indeed talked about and mostly openly venerated and discussed by the witchcraft culture, which in itself is greatly misunderstood by people, particularly in the Judeo-Christian West. That kind of perpetuated the image, and it's really through ignorance that she is scary and spooky.
1: Let's go to Ruth in Maryland. Take it away, Ruth.
2: Oh, hi, George and Walter. Thank you so much for taking my call. And Walter, I would really like you to tell us more about your research on Disney World and what your book is called and the symbolism in the Disney. Because 2 weeks ago, I bought a jacket, a Disney jacket, Disney World jacket, hoodie, and it's got the strangest symbol on the back of it. It has 16 points, like a compass. When you look at it, it has Mickey Mouse's face in the middle, but if you're looking at it from a couple feet away, it looks like a face, another face altogether. And it's even got compass numbers on it. And I don't understand the numbers because it's only like it's 81 point something degrees and 28 point something degrees, and it's only west and north. That's there's no south or east. And when I was a little girl, Walter, it was funny. We were pretty much allowed to do whatever we wanted to do, but one thing my mom wouldn't let me do was watch Disney. And she almost made me go to bed on Sunday evening at 7 o'clock when Disney came on. And she didn't make me go to bed that time any other night. So she must have known something was up with it. So could you tell us about the occult ism and the symbolism and the Disney stuff and talk a little bit more about it? Thank you, Walter.
0: Sure. Thank you for your interest in that. I will tell you that that is such a big, expansive discussion that it'd be really impossible for me to fit it in here. What I discovered in my research, I'm very interested in this symbol on the back of your jacket. If there was some way where I could see a copy of that, that would be fantastic. But what in my research, the man who engineered Disneyland, the original Disneyland, we're talking about Anaheim, was a man named C.V. Wood, and he worked for, this is interesting, Stanford Research Institute, the legendary SRI, involved with all sorts of spooky technology, and they were involved with the creation and development, or I should say the development of remote viewing. Remember, my whole weird journey with Hecate began with remote viewing, for example, but he was a man, C.V. Wood, who was very deeply personally interested in psychic phenomena and human psychic abilities. He founded something was called the Mind Science Foundation with Tom Swift, who was a philanthropist and very famous for hunting for the Yeti. So he was also interested in psychic things. Well, this is the kind of man who the Disneys hired. He left SRI, went to work for the Disneys, and he engineered physical Disneyland. Okay. Now, if anybody was aware of an intersection of telluric current energy in, the property on Disneyland, it would have been an organization like SRI, because this is the kind of data, geophysical data that they would gather and be aware of. And it was C.V. Wood who strongly urged the Disneys to buy that piece of property in Anaheim. So I argue that Wood was aware of this triple intersection. There's the triple intersection. There's Hecate's presence in Disneyland. The triple intersection of telluric current was where Wood directly placed the carousel. Now, I was riding the carousel when I saw the old man, the mysterious old man, and the carousel was still on top of that intersection of energy at that time. Now, I argue that C.V. Wood designed Disneyland to be and work like a psychotronic device, meaning the human consciousness, when present in Disneyland, with all this telluric energy being drawn up from the intersection by the carousel and spread out through the park by its spinning, okay, this interacted with the human consciousness. And I argue that C.V. Wood did this to enhance the positive experience of being in the park. But I think it also potentially made the veil thin between dimensions in the park. I do not see this as an evil thing after doing all my research. It just is what it is, was what it was. I say was because when Fantasyland, part of Disneyland, was redesigned in 1982, they moved the carousel, which in my opinion disengaged Disneyland as a psychotronic device. It didn't work that way again after that. Why do I say all this? Well, that was the source of a lot of the discussion in my book, Latitude 33, Key of the Kingdom. But you mentioned the compass rose on the back of your jacket. It sounds to me like a geographical symbol or code, and that's why I'd love to see it.
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1: Open lines start next hour here on Coast to Coast, and we'll be back in a moment with Walter Bosley and take final calls with him. Have you signed up yet to become a Coast Insider? 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
1: You sure will. 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Right at the top of the homepage, it says Insider. 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

0: And welcome back, George Norrie with Walter Bosley. Walter, a lot of people are emailing us about your YouTube channel. How easy is it to get to that?
1: Oh, it's very easy. It's the Walter Bosley channel at YouTube. Very easy to find.
0: Simple as that. Love it. Let's go to the phones. Let's go to Freddie in the state of Washington, west of the Rockies. Hey, Freddie.
2: Yes, hi. Thank you for taking my call. I have fun listening.
0: Well,
2: today, the information that was given, I was in seminary for, and it's kind of like my second time participating, so I don't know how to go about it. But I have, I learned a lot from being in seminary. I lived in several parishes. And we all experience in there so many attacks, you know, the dark stuff. And so Yahweh, going back to Yahweh, what he was mentioning, the tetragrammaton, the Hebrew, ancient Hebrew consonants, YHWH, are the unutterable, unpronounceable name of God that was given by the ancient Hebrews. And that's that is Yahweh. It's not a name that was just created or a certain deity. With St. Catherine of Alexandria, she was real. She was a saint, a virgin, a martyr. We have the names of her parents, and we have also the when she died, you know, under an emperor. And also, I think the deity or lowercase g goddess that he's referring to might be related to the current wave of the holy death, Santa Muerte, that's spreading in Latin America and across the world. Many times it's empowered by people's practice of magic or the dark arts. But that's what I wanted to say. Perhaps it's just a dark deity that, and also, you know, seeing many times people see owls or crows. And for many people, that's an omen, you know, something not necessarily good.
0: All right, what do you think, Walter?
1: Well, I think, naturally, from the caller's perspective, he is active within that particular tradition. And so, therefore, he's explaining these things or explaining them away through the context of that tradition. Okay, it's kind of like when you hear people, and I just mean this objectively, people who prove the Bible using the Bible rather than an objective, you know, kind of approach or objective sources. It came from a Catholic source, and it was in the New Catholic Encyclopedia. I cite this in my book Empire of the Wheel about Saint Catherine of Alexandria being not real. And that the Catholic Church acknowledged that she was not real. And on the face of it, objectively, it is obvious that elements of the St. Catherine of Alexandria story are taken right out of Hypatia of Alexandria's biography. But, you know, people have to come to things themselves. And I just simply disagree with these positions and explanations.
0: What is it about Hecate that makes you feel as if she is benevolent?
1: Because what I consider the personal encounters that I've had have not been negative. They've not been dark. There's been nothing evil about them. They've been clarifying and enlightening of, whatever particular thing that I may have been researching or such. It's really hard to put into words to convince everybody. So, you know, you're not going to convince everybody. I have been convinced through my personal experiences. And, you know, I many years ago, I realized I don't really have to convince other people. You know, I just explain my experience and my perspective and what I think. And I don't really feel the need to really convince anyone. But I love discussing it. It's interesting to, you know, to discuss these things and think about them and learn from them.
0: Let's go to Jeremy in Wisconsin on the wild card line. Here, Jeremy, go for it.
3: Are you talking to me? I'm in North Dakota.
0: Well, it says Wisconsin up there on the board, but that's okay. You're in North Dakota now.
3: Well, my question is, in the Bible, are there any female angels?
0: Female angels in the Bible. What do you think about that, Walter?
1: My understanding of angels is that in much of it is they are androgynous, so to speak, many of them. But that's kind of that is an interesting question, because you have angels, you know, with male names like Michael, right? To my knowledge, if there are, they're not talked about. But you have the issue of the androgyny of angels and the masculinity of angels. You have to remember that in the Western civilization filter, particularly through Roman Catholicism, that is a very misogynistic religious system, religion. So everything is through the male and masculine vernacular. You know, the women are not allowed to be priests in Roman Catholicism, which is the source of our, you know, Catholicism in general. You know, within that context, you know, you're not going to find, you know, female representation. In fact, you're going to very often, depending upon the individual, you're going to find that discouraged. And to me, that perspective, I've learned and come to, you know, see that it doesn't really matter. It's just, you know, another perspective that really has little to no bearing on the truth.
0: In Greek mythology, they have a lot of female goddesses, don't they?
1: Yes. Oh, in Greek, in Egyptian, in the Vedic, in all the traditions, you know, around the world, you have a lot of female, feminine representation. But in Western, I was going to say Judeo-Christianity, but even in Judaism, I think you have more female representation. This idea of, well, it's masculine and, you know, it's not feminine and women shouldn't be priests. This really is a very specific Christian and Muslim kind of idea, you know, in the West. And a lot of that comes from basically societies that wanted to control women.
0: Did Hecate reveal anything startling to you?
1: Well, as I said before, in my research and study of time-space phenomena, she appeared in the dream as twins. Okay. And this led to an understanding that in my analysis of the dream, which is a much longer conversation we can't have here right now, not enough time. This was an image of her split like a beam. Okay. And that led to an understanding, kind of an epiphany about time space phenomena to me, that revealed to me the what I said about the triple crossroad, the past, present, and future. So that was the most startling, as I had talked about before. That was the most startling, that actually she represents time and space phenomena.
0: Who created the triple crossroad?
1: It just is.
0: It is what it is.
1: It just is. I mean, you would get into the different traditions of, you know, some people would go to traditional creationism and those traditional beliefs, so to speak. It just is. It's just there. Time and space are just there. They're there, and always have been.
0: Does Hecate show up in other people's research?
1: Oh, yeah. Yeah, I think so. You know, she might show up in the manifestation of the other pantheons, you know, as these various goddesses. They might not recognize her. They might be looking at aspects of her and not recognize her as such.
0: What does she look like, Walter?
1: That depends on the perceiver, the experiencer. You know, you could almost answer that with, who exactly knows? When she appeared to me in a dream, where she was, to quote the Pretender song, split like light refracted, she appeared as an elegant lady in the trappings, the clothing of the turn of the century, like the people I saw around her. But think about it. If she's from when you look at her from the context of the Black Sea cultures, they would see her as someone from one of those cultures. When you look at her from the perspective of the context of the Egyptian culture, well, to those perceivers, she would look like someone from, you know, those cultures, and on and so forth. Whatever her counterpart in, African mythology would be, she would appear to those perceivers as African. So it really, she can appear however she chooses, much like Athena, you know, of the Greeks. She appears how she needs to appear to the individual.
0: To the individual. West of the Rockies, Dusty's with us in Northern California. Hi, Dusty.
4: Hey there. Thanks for taking my call. I hardly ever call in, but I just had to this time.
0: Gotcha. Go ahead.
4: So I really appreciate what you're saying, Walter. I didn't catch your last name, but I'm definitely going to check out some of your books.
0: Walter Bosley is his name, Dusty.
4: Bosley, all right. I'm writing it down now. So, boy, I want to try to make this quick, too. There's a lot I could say. Gentlemen, wouldn't you agree that Carl Jung would say most likely that the dark side has to do with our unconscious, our subconscious, which we're not conscious of, and that we need the dark to see the light? If it was light all the time, we'd be blinded, right? But we wouldn't be able to see the stars other than our star, the sun. And if we're going to talk about, so I want to try to slow down also so people can take this in. I have friends from every different religion. Wherever there's love, I'm there. And, George, you were good friends with, what's her name, Paglini, right? And you know that all witches aren't bad. And what I would call really evil, and I respect Catholicism, I have friends who are Catholic, witch burning. You know, burning people at the stake. I'd never heard of witches doing that or Hecate doing that. And we might call a goddess evil if she does the same thing that some gods that we respect, including Jehovah. I had a dream about Sophia, the goddess of wisdom. And I'm also a singer and a songwriter, and I named a band called, I named it Sophia's Circle. And I think this story that I'm about to tell you, it's very quick. I used to tell it.
0: You got 1 minute left, Dust.
4: Oh, okay. Well, so you know the story about the Garden of Eden, and it was all this perfect place, but don't eat of the tree of knowledge, and then Eve got in trouble, and they got kicked out. Well, Sophia came down and said to Jehovah, and I do believe this is, Gnostic story. What do you think you're doing telling people thou shalt have no other God beside you? What about your mother? What about your grandmother? What about me? And what are you doing telling them they can't eat from my tree of knowledge? Who do you think you are? Okay? So I'm putting a tone on it, right? But these are all things from older religions. Also, the Garden of Eden and the Tree of Knowledge, where it was all ancient goddess religions. And I could say a whole lot more about this, but I think you just said I only have like a minute or something, so I probably maybe ought to let it go then.
0: All right, your thoughts, Walter, as we wrap things up?
1: I think she gets you know, what I'm trying to say. And I like what she further elaborated on what I was trying to say with the reference to Jung, that yes, it as well as our shadow self, it is our unconscious. And you need to go in the dark to be able to see light, right? So it's a necessary part of the process. And it's not as scary as people think. It's made to be scary by the priesthood, which has to perpetuate its own existence.
0: All right, let's hope that you're right about Hecate and she is benevolent. We're going to come back in a moment with Open Lines on Coast to Coast. Anything goes.
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0: Saturday, May 30th, it's Bare Knuckle Fighting Championship with high stakes and a superstar debut. 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
6: Setbacks in court. I'm Chris DeMeo, Fox News. Two federal judge rulings go against President Trump. One would keep his name off the famed Kennedy Center. The other would not allow his $1.8 billion settlement fund for alleged victims of over-prosecution by the Biden-era Justice Department.
7: A federal judge ruled that the administration cannot move any money for the time being into the $1.8 billion weaponization fund, which is meant to pay out people who think they have been victimized by the federal government. Then, a separate federal judge ruled that President Trump's name has to come off the Trump Kennedy Center, and the administration cannot move forward with planned renovations that would close the center for 2 years. And that is too much for the president. In a very long post, he concludes with this: I have instructed the Department of Commerce to make all necessary arrangements with Congress to allow a full and complete transfer of this institution, giving them the responsibility for its operation, maintenance, and management.
6: Fox's Peter Ducey at the White House. Skirmishes between protesters and police outside an ICE detention center in Newark, New Jersey.
8: We saw a heavy state police presence. They were out there to keep security. But once again, we saw more violence, a pitched battle between law enforcement and about 500 protesters. For about 45 minutes here in Newark, right about 10 p.m., the crowd changed. It got younger. A lot of people evidently prepared for a fight. They had headgear on, helmets, gas masks, knee pads. And when you saw them all start running with cases of water and paper towels, they were getting ready to get tear gas. They were going to use that water and paper towels to clean out the gas.
6: Fox's Steve Harrigan in Newark. Demonstrators argue DHS has failed to maintain safe and sanitary conditions within the facility, resulting in a detainee hunger strike, which the agency denies is taking place. America's listening to Fox News.
9: One degree outside, meteorologist Danielle Noyce with your forecast. Pockets of rain tonight, temperatures in the lower 50s. Tomorrow's cool, windy, raw, overcast with light rain and showers. Temperatures only around 50 with north-northeast wind gusts 40 to 50 miles per hour, isolated higher. Sunday improvement, sun and clouds, highs in the mid-60s with a west wind 5 to 15 miles per hour. For the only forecast you need to know, download our free One Degree Outside weather app.
0: Saturday, May 30th, it's Bare Knuckle Fighting Championship with high stakes and a superstar debut. 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
2: I don't have to tell you things are bad. Everybody knows things are bad. It's a depression. Everybody's out of work or scared of losing their job. The dollar buys a nickel's worth. Banks are going bust. Shopkeepers keep a gun under the counter. Punks are running wild in the street. There's nobody anywhere who seems to know what to do, and there's no end to it. We know the air is unfit to breathe and our food is unfit to eat. We sit watching our TVs while some local newscaster tells us that today we had 15 homicides and 63 violent crimes, as if that's the way it's supposed to be. We know things are bad, worse than bad. They're crazy. It's like everything everywhere is going crazy, so we don't go out anymore. We sit in the house, and slowly the world we're living in is getting smaller, and all we say is, please, at least leave us alone in our living rooms. Let me have my toaster and my TV and my steel-belted radios, and I won't say anything. Just leave us alone. Well, I'm not going to leave you alone. I want you to get mad. I don't want you to protest. I don't want you to riot. I don't want you to write to your congressman because I wouldn't know what to tell you to write. I don't know what to do about the depression and the inflation and the Russians and the crime in the street. All I know is that first, you've got to get mad. You've got to say, I'm a human being. My life has value. So, I want you to get up now. I want all of you to get up out of your chairs. I want you to get up right now and go to the window, open it, and stick your head out and yell, I'm as mad as hell, and I'm not going to take this anymore!
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0: And welcome back to the open line portion of Coast to Coast. George Nori with you. It's great to be with you. It's been quite a couple of weeks, hasn't it? Let's go to the phones. Bill is truck driving in Oregon. Hey, Bill, go ahead.
1: Oh, hey, George. Hey, my overall topic is disclosure and Mandela effect, okay? I know it's a big topic, but I'll be quick. I just want to throw something out there for you to consider.
0: All right.
1: Look, all right, you know how like Mandela effect involves time, all right, or the perception of time.
0: Perception.
1: And I've noticed you've got a lot of guests. They've talked about various things. They talk about even Mandela effect without really mentioning time. And I get it because it's sort of hard to prove or disprove. But in 1991, it's happening to me again now. When I try to go to sleep, right before I go into REM sleep, I hear this loud bang and it wakes me up. And it's happening again now. And, all people perceive things differently. Like some people are good at weather. I'm not so great at weather. Like some people, you'll have two people that live in the same place and both will swear, you know, they've lived there their whole lives. One will swear the weather's getting hotter. The other will swear that, it's always been that way or whatever, you know, whatever the case may be. But what I am good at is language. And here's something, or the English language specifically. Right? And here's what I've noticed. Like, I'll give you an example of what I think we're in a Mandela effect right now. And then I'll give you an example of one that has passed.
0: Okay.
1: One right now is the word forward with the R, F-O-R-W-A-R-D. All right, forward. That word is going away right before us. People are saying faux word without the R. All right. And I think that word is going away. And when it goes away, every dictionary, every AI, every database will not show that word. And everyone will say that I'm crazy. And I'll give you the example of one that's already happened. The word surreal. The word surreal used to not exist in my memory. All right. But you can go ahead, Google it, Oxford Dictionary. It doesn't matter. Surreal is definitely a word now, and it's commonly used, but it was not a word. And I think this is an example of a space-time distortion, and I think it's also maybe indicative of, you know, of imminent disclosure, because I think these ETBIs, these extraterrestrial biological entities, as I call them, I think they have a perception of time that is certainly different than ours, maybe beyond ours, okay?
0: How did you key in on those two words, Bill?
1: Because, and again, it's just my thing. All right, there's a line in Star Trek. Remember, he goes, we have a boatload of trainees. How are they going to react under real pressure if we go on active service? And Spock says, as with all living things, each according to their gifts. Well, my gift, I guess, if you want to call it that, is specificity in the English language. All right. Like, I mean, I just remember things in English. And, you know, and again, I want to emphasize English because most of the world really doesn't speak English. Okay. And I think the majority of people speak Mandarin Chinese because of the population. All right. The population is so much bigger. And the thing is I just know surreal was not a word before 1991.
0: It's a big word now. It's a big word now. Now, how does that tie into the Mandela effect?
1: Because it's changing. It's space-time discontinuity, a space-time incongruency. All right? It's like, and this is what I'm saying, when we pass through it, just listen, George. All right, you're like, okay, this guy's driving.

0: practice. But, I mean, these are real wrestlers. These are tough guys and gals. Trust me, you don't want to be in the middle of a ring with any of them. Let's go to Joe in Monterey, California. Hey, Joe, go ahead.
1: Well, I guess I'm back.
0: You made it. You're one of the few.
1: Now, I wanted to talk about how complex the universe is, but I think I should just narrow it down to talk about how complex people are and they don't know it. People might be doing things on the astral plane, another life, if you will, maybe a greater life at that. And they may not be conscious. They don't write down their dreams. They don't practice anything spiritual to wake up in their dreams. But they could be doing some incredible things. I know people that are they're musicians on the astral, but they're not a musician in the physical world. There are people that do all kinds of healing work on the astral, and they're not a healer in this world. So I was wondering, George, what do you think that you may be doing, or maybe people that you have talked to, and they said, oh, well, I had this incredible dream. I was doing this and doing that. They may be actually doing this in the physical somewhat, but mostly in the astral.
0: What do you think deja vu is, Joe?
1: Okay, that's interesting. We have a higher self. So the physical scientists will say, or the parapsychologist, very physical scientist, says that there is a nerve ending in the base of the spine, in the base of the brain, that vibrates, and you can have two thoughts or at the same time, or at least a thought ahead of itself. I think that because there's a part of us that's beyond time and space, and people know this. They've done things that are like time travel. They may be in a situation where that part of them kicks in, and they remember doing the very thing that they're doing again. That's one way of fortune telling. When a fortune teller goes into a trance state, they could advance themselves and focus on an event for the person that they're working with and give them information. They could also channel their higher self and get information. We are very, very complex, George, and we should work on ourselves so we can inherit what we already have.
0: See, I think, though, that things like deja vu, Joe, are coming from other lands that we might exist in another plane, another existence. And we've already gone through it, and we remember it because we're the same person. Very conceivable. It's a weird feeling. First-time caller Ron is with us in Huntington, California. Hey, Ronald, go ahead.
2: Hi, George. I have an explanation for deja vu for you.
0: Okay, I'd love to hear it.
2: Okay, first thing, I got to start with a little background. The world we see perceive is assembled in our spiritual body at a point called the assemblage point, like in our midsection, and it's connected to our physical body. And as we're dreaming at night when we're asleep, that assemblage point becomes dislodged and shifts around. And I kind of explain that by sort of like an old reel-to-reel movie where you're seeing photos and all of a sudden it stops on one scene and that lights up that scene. And then it moves on again. It starts up again, and that's why we shift around during our dreams.
0: Good point.
2: Okay, so during a deja vu, we advance to a point in the future, and we stop at that point and see that time period and live through that event. And then later on, when we wake up, we don't remember any of it. We go back to our natural position. Our assemblage point returns to its natural position. We forget about it. And then later on, when we're actually caught up to that moment in time, we're living it in real time. And now all of a sudden we remember that we already been through this. And we get deja vu. And that's because we have been through it in our dream.
0: Now, something tells me that's not why you called, though.
2: That is why I called.
0: How'd you know I was going to talk about deja vu?

0: so quickly?
1: Well, I didn't tonight, but I've been wanting to call to give my explanation for that because you asked this question a while back.
0: You're clairvoyant. Thanks, Ron. Appreciate it. Next up, Don in Alberta, Canada is with us on the international line. Hey, Donald.
2: Hi, George.
0: Hey, Ben.
2: Your guest that was you're talking about, another word you missed is ask. You said it correctly, but if you watch a lot of movies and stuff or go online, it's ask, not ask. Like the A-X-E instead of A-S-K. But for your last guest, he was talking about ravens. Those things are absolutely the smartest animal I've seen, and they just raise absolute havoc with the farming industry. The only way you'll catch them doing stuff is if you put up a trail cam or a video camera. I've watched them sneak into the duck pen, climb up the side of the wall with an egg, and fly out on the road and eat it. Or it's another time where it's a campsite, and there was a box, three boxes of Oreo cookies. They cleaned them all up along with a bunch of other food in about 1 hour with people just like, I don't know, a couple hundred yards away. But they're really sneaky. But bird flu took them out. I haven't seen a raven in about since last year now. I've seen a couple crows, but that's about it. Other comment is for Iran. The alternative news that you get online is completely different than the mainstream media. So how can they keep a lid on it so well?
0: Good question, my friend. Good question indeed. All I know is get your news from us, folks. We get it from all different sources, and we give you our interpretation of what is going on. Jimmy in Raleigh, North Carolina. Go ahead, Jimmy. Welcome to the program.
3: Hi, George. Last night I called suggesting Richard Gonzalez asking the telepathy tapes folks
0: to see if
3: any of them can help decode the petroglyphs. And a couple of hours later, I saw a YouTube video showing saying that Dahlia has an autistic. Dahlia appeared on the show on Tuesday night.
0: That's right.
3: And Dahlia Burgoyne, I guess, had an autistic daughter who was a participant in the experiments of the telepathy tapes documentary.
0: Lidu, so L-I-D-U is the daughter.
3: I don't know her name, but I know that she's part of the telepathy tapes documentary. And so next time you talk to Dahlia, you can ask about the Hill, H-I-L-L, which is a place in the astral realm that there are thousands of them hang out there to make friends or learn from there. And some of them may read hieroglyphs or petroglyphs. So I don't know if it's a coincidence or synchronicities or something, but I just want you to, you might see her at the contact in the deserts conference. Might be something for you to ask her.
0: And there are no coincidences, Jimmy. Everything happens for a reason. You know that.
3: Yeah.
0: So you've been a listener for a long time?
3: Not really. I've been busy with work. So just recently I got some time and stay up late. So last year or two or so.
0: Okay, well, good for you. Stay with us. We like you. Jimmy in Raleigh, North Carolina. Next up, let's go to Vaughn in Beaumont, Texas, east of the Rockies. Vaughn, go for it.
4: Hello, George. I want to touch on what they were speaking about, deja vu. I think that it's, during sleep that you sort of ingrain certain neural pathways in the present tense during sleep.
0: Do you think there are events that have already happened in our lives?
4: No, I think it's ingrained during sleep, the neural pathways in that present tense. And then in the present tense that you experience it, you're retracing those pathways that already been ingrained. But anyway, I want to move away from that, for the reason I called. I would like to also touch on heart disease. With the Secrets of Sierra Sounds with Ron Moorhead, You don't have that on YouTube anymore. I had so many comments behind my transcription of what was being actually said. You know, I had the normal version, you know, snippets of the normal version that was...
0: Yeah, I don't know why they took that off. But Vaughn, stay with us. I'll come back and get your other comments in just a moment. We'll be back in a moment with more Open Lines right here on Coast to Coast AM.
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0: And welcome back, George Norrie. Let's go back to open lines east of the Rockies. We were talking with Vaughn in Beaumont, Texas. Hello, Vaughn.
1: Yes. I left off talking about, you know, the Bigfoot deal there, but I'm going to move on to what I really called about the heart disease. The cause of heart disease was discovered by Dr. Linus Pauling and Dr. Rath Mathias. They followed up on research that was done by a Canadian Dr. Willis. They discovered that carnivorous animals, animals that eat meat don't produce, they produce their own vitamin C, you know, because they don't eat vegetables and stuff, so they produce, right. The liver produces it. Now, the research led to the areas where there's a plaque in the arteries the most that causes heart disease is like in the aorta. That's where the artery from the heart kind of takes a U-turn, and the pressure from the ejection fraction, the blood pressure that's coming out of the heart, it hits up against that arch. And if you don't have a strong enough lining, which is called the endothelium, it ruptures that lining. And when that happens, your liver, well, anytime you're low on vitamin C, your liver produces something called apolipoprotein A.
0: How do you know so much about the heart, Lamon?
1: Well, I study about vitamins and stuff. But I wanted to really get... I'm going to speak a little faster if I'm going too slow. But the liver produces a sticky substance called apolipoprotein A, and it has an affinity for lysine and proline. So once the endothelium, that lining, breaks, then the underlying muscular structure exposes the amino acids and the apolipoprotein A, which has receptors for lysine and proline, end up sticking to those exposed amino acids. And it causes, that's the beginning formation of plaque. And, that lipoprotein A is carried by LDL. LDL is only a carrier. So it carries it over there, and then that's what plaque end up forming. Now, another thing to move on a little bit faster on something else, they got HDL, which is supposed to be good cholesterol, and LDL is supposed to be bad cholesterol.
0: That's what they say.
1: Yeah,
0: it's
1: okay.
0: Not
1: now,
0: necessarily
1: here's the deal.
0: True.
1: Here's the deal. Okay, now, when you have a cell that's destroyed, you're going to have the debris taken away from that site. HDL does that. It takes it to the liver. Okay, then you're going to need some construction material to come back so the cell can be rebuilt. LDL, which is called bad cholesterol, it brings the new construction material back to the site for it to be rebuilt. So if you lower the LDL, you're lowering the amount of construction material to rebuild the cells. So if you're lowering the construction material, you're going to have a gradual degradation in the health of the body.
0: Well, don't forget, though, not all bad cholesterol is bad for you. If you listen to Doc Wallach when he's been on the program before in the past, he's a booster in cholesterol, to be sure. But you should call in when pharmacist Ben Fuchs or Dr. Randy Shannon is on. I think she'll be on next week, by the way, next Tuesday. So check in with us on that and give us a little more health report. Next up, let's go to Jim in Wisconsin. Take it away, Jim.
2: Yes, sir. Could you hear me?
0: Yes, sir.
2: Yeah, I would like to talk to you about the Bible.
0: All right. What part?
2: Well, I would like to... This is going to be a little story, okay? Do you remember hearing a mother back in 2013 that was sent to prison for killing her baby infant back in 1957? Did you ever hear that?
0: Not specifically, but I'm sure I heard of it.
2: Okay, well, when I was about 4 or 5 years old, I had a dream, and I dreamt that I went to Mars. Now, you bear with me.
0: All right.
2: And when I went to Mars, I landed on Mars, and these two-headed green monsters were chasing me. And I started running. And I kept looking back, and there was more coming after me. And finally, I came to a cliff, and I jumped off the cliff. And when I jumped off the cliff, I woke up. I was staring straight at the ceiling, and I saw my baby sister and Jesus next to her. And when I was put back to sleep, my sister said, come before it's too late. Come before it's too late.
0: Are you telling us that your baby sister was that baby that got killed?
2: Yes.
0: Oh, my gosh.
2: She was killed at 6 months old.
0: Was that
2: my brother and I were abused very badly. My brother, when he was 6 years old, my mom took a hammer to my brother's toes and hammered every toe he had.
0: Oh. And this was your mother who did this dastardly deed?
2: Yes. After my parents had an argument, the police came in the house. And my mom said, if you don't get this blankety-blank out of the house, I will kill him. Well, right after that, after my brother was taken out of the home, my mom started on me again. And she threw scissors and knives at me while I'm standing in the corner all day while moving a muscle. My mother accused me of killing my baby sister when I was only a year and 9 months. My sister was born in August of 1956. I was born May 24th, 1955.
0: Is your mother still alive, Jim?
2: Yes.
0: Where is she now?
2: She, as far as I know, she lives in Sheboygan.
0: She's not in jail?
2: She was. And then she was sentenced on May 1st of 2013 and got out on, I believe, August 18th of 2018.
0: And what was she exactly convicted of? What was the charge?
2: The charge was murdering my sister.
0: And they let her out? Why'd she get out?
2: Because the judge sentenced her to 10 years, and she could get out after 5.
0: For murder?
2: Yeah, for murder.
0: Something doesn't sound right, Jimmy.
2: Well, to be honest with you, I just wanted to just go on a little bit here. When I got older, I started learning about the Bible. I went to a friend's house. We had a Bible study. And I told him the same thing I told you, but only in deeper, deeper stuff that you would never imagine, okay? My mom would choke. I'll just give you an example. My mom choked me to death before I went to school. She kicked me with steel-tipped toes. And when I told my friend this, we had a Bible study. In John 10:10, it says, Jesus is speaking, and the Bible says, Satan has come to steal, to kill, and destroy. But Jesus goes on and says, I come to give you more life, more abundantly.
0: How old would your mother be now, Jim?
2: She'll be 90 years old on June 6th.
0: When's the last time you contacted her?
2: Well, I never contacted her after she was sentenced.
0: But I just can't believe somebody would be convicted of murder and let go in 5 years?
2: Yes, because they went by the law of 1957.
0: What law was that?
2: Huh?
0: What law was that?
2: I have no control. The judge just sentenced her to 10 years, and she got out in 5, and she was on paper until April of 2023.
0: All right, I'm going to try to Google that. That's crazy. That is crazy. But she's 90 years old. I can't tell you to make peace with your mother. That's none of our concern or business. But something doesn't sound right. At all. Next up, let's go to Greg in Remsen, New York, east of the Rockies. Hi, Greg.
3: Hi, everybody. George, you know, on the disclosure thing that's been going on lately, you know, the government information, you know, their credibility about the UFO subject hasn't been all that good over the years. And there's some stuff in the Bible, biblical stuff, and that's interesting. But, you know, when a person makes a personal decision, they need all the information they got. And you might have a lot of it. Have you ever interviewed an extraterrestrial or maybe had an open line caller that said they were an extraterrestrial?
0: Over the years, we've had some strange calls, Greg, that's to be sure. But I'm not sure a real ET has called the program. Go ahead.
3: If you were to get a real ET, it would be a groundbreaking event, I think. You know, actual person that's proven to be an extraterrestrial. What would be a few of the questions you might want to ask?
0: If they believe in God, how they think the universe started, where they're from, things like that.
3: Oh, yeah, yeah. That would be groundbreaking. Maybe somebody out there tonight's listening. Maybe they could call in, tell us about
0: it. Do you believe that there? Do you think we've been visited?
3: Oh, yeah, definitely, definitely. The reason I believe is during the before I was born, my father worked in the White House, and during the late Truman and during the Eisenhower administration.
0: Wow!
3: And he told me point blank that extraterrestrials are real for that reason that he worked there. He was in communications in the White House. He worked to the phones and things like that. He wasn't a politician. He worked for the Ma Bell.
0: The technician.
3: Phone company.
0: Yeah.
3: Yeah. Yeah. So, you know, he got out of the service after the war, went and worked in the White House, you know, and then moved on to promotions in the Bell system. But
0: what made him say that
3: he told me, now that's not proof. I mean, if you think about it, maybe somebody was pulling a prank on him, convinced him, and then my father convinced me.
0: That could be. But, did he ever tell you where his source was?
3: Well, see, him being in the Navy, he might have had that, what do you call, where you can't talk about things, you know?
0: Non-disclosure.
3: So he really, when I would drill down on it, he really didn't want to say his source other than that he worked in the communications area. And, you know what I mean? He's very vague, wouldn't talk about that part. So, but that convinced me, being he was my father and this and that.
0: Well, how do you know he wasn't pulling your leg?
3: That's it. I still have that mysterious effect. What if he was kidding? What if Mr. Eisenhower was, or President Eisenhower was kidding around? You know what I'm saying?
0: Well, there's still that great story of Richard Nixon taking Jackie Gleason, the comedian, to Homestead Air Force Base in Florida, showing him a body of an ET. That's a great story, and I think that's real. I think that really happened. Next up, Jeremy in North Dakota is back with us. Hey, Jeremy, go ahead.
4: Hey, George, I want to give you a countdown update. It has been 8,209 days since my near-fatal auto accident.
0: You remember every day? Wow.
4: Mm-hmm. It ushered me into a 2.5-month coma.
0: You're out of it now.
4: For a little over 22 years.
0: How are you feeling?
4: I'm feeling kind of happy.
0: Feeling good?
4: Yep. I'm getting my endless pool refilled and cleaned and so I can use it again and learn how to walk again.
0: Are you in a walker right now?
4: I use a walker to walk around my house to make sure I don't fall on my big ass and hurt myself.
0: Well, you don't want to hurt yourself, that's for sure. So take care of yourself. Got time for one more call before the break, and we've got more open lines next hour. First-time caller Rick is in Rancho Cucamonga, California. Hey, Rick, go ahead.
5: Good morning.
0: Hi.
5: Want to talk about telephone technology and how incompetent it has become. has to do with, I'm on a landline, so I'm not in danger of losing the connection. But
0: that's rare.
5: Yeah. I the phone company I have is the independent company. It's not AT&T. The unfortunate thing is when we've had storms, we've had situations where my phone is the only thing that's working in terms of the landline. All the cell phones were gone. And if there had been an emergency, we could have gotten out on the landline, but not on the cell phones. And I think that's something that people ought to look at.
0: Well, there's no question. Cell phones are not the end all, that's for sure.
5: I asked a telephone company supervisor, I said, what's the deal? They said, well, the reason why we don't care about telephone technology anymore is most people don't want to have long conversations. They just want to text.
0: AT&T would prefer landlines go away.
5: That's what they, well, they're going to be gone by 2029, as I understand it.
0: Unbelievable. Technology, my friend.
5: Yeah. Doesn't give one too much faith in technology, does it?
0: What are you going to do with fax lines and stuff like that?
5: That's a good question.
0: We'll be back with more Open Lines in just a moment on Coast to Coast AM.
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4: No decision on Iran. I'm Deborah Valentine, Fox News. President Trump holding off on announcing whether he would agree to the latest negotiated peace proposal with Iran. Fox's Marianne Rafferty has details.
5: The president saying he will soon make a final determination about a proposed deal with Iran after meeting with its national security team. The president laying out some non-negotiables earlier Friday. Iran must agree that they will never have a nuclear weapon or bomb. The Hormuz Strait must be immediately open, no tolls. The enriched material will be unearthed by the United States and destroyed. No money will be exchanged until further notice. Now, that's key because according to the New York Times, Tehran had demanded reparations for bombardment damage that some Iranian officials estimate at $300 billion to $1 trillion.
4: Tensions flared earlier this week when U.S. forces launched strikes against Iran in response to drone attacks in the Strait of Hormuz, testing the durability of the fragile Middle East ceasefire. President Trump is scrapping plans for a major renovation at the Kennedy Center after a judge's order removing his name from the venue. Fox's Jared Halpern has more from the White House.
6: President Trump says he has no interest in overseeing a major renovation of the Kennedy Center unless he is free to bring the institution back physically, financially, and artistically. In a social media post, the president says his administration will now return control of the performing arts venue back to Congress. The move follows a ruling by a federal judge in D.C. ordering President Trump's name to be removed from the Kennedy Center's facade, finding the center's board did not have the authority to unilaterally change the name. The judge also put on hold plans to close the center for 2 years during renovations. At the White House, Jared Halpern, Fox News.
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7: One degree outside, meteorologist Danielle Noyce with your forecast. Pockets of rain tonight, temperatures in the lower 50s. Tomorrow's cool, windy, raw, overcast with light rain and showers. Temperatures only around 50 with north-northeast wind gusts 40 to 50 miles per hour, isolated higher. Sunday improvement, sun and clouds, highs in the mid-60s with a west wind 5 to 15 miles per hour. For the only forecast you need to know, download our free One Degree Outside weather app.
0: Saturday, May 30th, it's Bare Knuckle Fighting Championship with high stakes and a superstar debut. 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
1: Open lines continue when we come right back on Coast to Coast AM. 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

0: And welcome back to Open Lines. George Norrie with you, and let's go to the phones. Cornelius is with us in Louisiana. Hello there, Corny.
1: Hey there, George. And I'm mad as hell, and I'm not going to take it anymore.
0: I heard you on YouTube with that same voice.
1: Yeah, they beat me down. You remember that, George?
0: I do. They were trying to take you out, and you went nuts.
1: Oh, George, we don't have freedom. I was trying to tell Donna, we don't have freedom of speech here in Alexandria. But go to YouTube, like George said, Cornelius Lawson White YouTube, you'll see it. And, George, I want to thank the guy that contacted me. I'm going to just call him J-Man. He wrote a poem about all us regulars and stuff, and he's something else. But he set up that. He called me. He said, you want me to set up a YouTube channel? I said, I don't mind, man. Go ahead and set it up. But, you know, George, I was hoping Mayette would call in tonight because I wanted to hear her story. But I tell you, George, I'm facing some terrible things here. Get to a thing called Facebook Urban Cast or getinvolvedinit.com, and you'll see what's been happening here in Alexandria. Now, we got a meeting Tuesday, George, and I was telling Donna, I said, you know, some people helped me cut some small trees and put the, you know, the limbs in an orderly manner for the trash people to pick them up. Now they say they're going to charge me for pickup because they were saying them people who did it to try to help me out should have taken the limbs away. But we have trash pickup where they do pick it up. So, like I said, George, it's just, we don't have freedom of speech here, but you allow us to have freedom of speech. All these callers, Vaughn, Ron, and everybody else that's called in, Joe from Monterey. And this, you and Art Bell, y'all really have helped just all of us, George. And I was so glad to meet you and Tommy at that Oswald conference. And if anybody, if y'all see, like, Contact in the Desert, meet George and George. Go to these places and meet George and Tommy.
0: When was the Oswald Cunch thing? It was about 12 years ago, wasn't it?
1: Yeah, it was something like that. And, George, I just had the time of my life. I gave you and Tommy one LSU cap was purple and gold. The other one was gold and purple. And you gave me a coast-to-coast cap that was purple and gold. So how much synchronicity is that?
0: You're a good guy, Corny.
1: Hey, George, let me say this one more thing. The power of prayer, George, like I said, you just don't know how much it's helped out people. And I wish I could be in contact. And you ever thought about this, George? And I think you did it one time before. You and George Knapp, just a four-hour program with just you. Y'all take the first hour and then let the callers call in and talk to both Georges. So that'd be a good show to have, George and George.
0: That's what we're doing tomorrow at the Contact in the Desert, the exact thing that you just said.
1: Yeah, well, I want you to, both y'all to come on the show on Coast to Coast because I can't get the Contact in the Desert, George.
0: He's the best UFO reporter in the country. You know that, Corny?
1: You know, George, I saw him because I still had cable and stuff. I saw him at that UFO hearing, and I saw him. Boy, he was talking about it, George. And I tell everybody, please read the Bible. Don't be deceived by these things. I know, George, look, I can't remember what caller. I think it was Greg. He wanted an ET to call in. You know, George, you've had the Antichrist call in, Satanist. Yeah, have E.T. call in.
0: You got that right. Thanks, Corny. Be well. Stay healthy. Cindy's in Kingman, Arizona. Hello, Cindy. Welcome to the program.
2: Hello. Hello, George. Can you hear me okay?
0: Yes, we can.
2: All right, good. I just had three little light subjects that I wanted to ask you about, and they go back to Art Bell. And the one was the truck driver, and you know the little old ladies and the truck driver that was just in hysterics?
0: Yes, that little tape I play every once in a while.
2: She
0: smacked him on the head with a Bible, right?
2: Yes, I did hear you play it once, but I used to laugh at that with Art Bell. And the other one is, he had that caller that called in that gave him such a bad time, and he and Art would go back and forth.
0: Oh, that was JC.
2: Yeah, and I would assume he's not around anymore.
0: No, he's still out there. He's been on the show before. He hasn't been on the program in a couple of years. But Tommy tells me he's still alive and kicking. He's out there.
2: Oh, Lord. And what fun that was. And then the other question I have, and then I'll get off the phone, is Cornelius, who I really enjoy listening to, he doesn't give his little beginning speech again about the beans and the voodoo, hoodoo. And has he just, because of time, you know, not done that anymore?
0: He picks and chooses when he does it. He still does it. Trust me.
2: Okay. Well, you know, this is my first time talking to you. And one night when you have somebody on with Bigfoot, then I'll call back in because I'm curious about a Bigfoot story from a couple years ago. And that's just about it. I'll go ahead and let you go, and thanks for talking.
0: You've been a listener for a long time, Cindy?
2: Long time. I'm pushing 80, and I want to say when I was in my 20s, I think, late 20s, maybe, early 30s. And, just couldn't go to sleep and coming through a station on, you know, the radio and for my alarm in the morning and came across Art Bell, and that's all it took.
0: I bet you've got a lot of people listening to this program over the years, don't you?
2: Yes, definitely.
0: Well, you keep listening. Thank you for what you do. Next up, let's go to Jerry in Lake Tahoe, California. Hey, Jerry, welcome to the program.
3: It's actually Jay. Can you hear me?
0: Yeah.
3: Yeah, I just wanted to say, Mr. Nolan, I've listened to you off and on for about 10 years or so.
0: Thank you, sir.
3: And I know you have people on there

0: Something had to have been created from nothing. You can't have a God that was always there. There's always something starting the creation of something. You see my point?
1: I do, but what started the creator? That's what I can't understand.
0: Yeah, I know. It's very hard to comprehend, Mr. Norrie, but when somebody says to me, oh, if you believe in, you know, God and Christ and so forth, then God was always there, and then he just decided to create Christ one day, that just doesn't sit well with me. I believe that the elements in the universe, something from the elements in the universe created the creator.
1: Well, as my mom says, always was, always will be, to be sure. I keep telling her that's not an acceptable answer to me, but she doesn't understand that to me. Let's go to John in Wisconsin. Hey, John, go ahead.
2: Hello, George, sitting out on my deck on a beautiful Wisconsin morning, listening to the birds chirp and my favorite source of information, which is Coast to Coast AM. Just want to give a quick follow-up on what Cornelius mentioned about Coast to Coast offering a platform of freedom of speech. But more importantly, Coast to Coast offers guests with information you cannot get anywhere. The other night, Ellie Marzulli was on, who's one of the best experts when it comes to disclosure. And we have the best facilitator in the history of radio, and you, George, I know you're a humble guy, but you just make it happen. Here's my assignment to everybody listening. I want everybody listening to tell 7 other people about Coast to Coast AM. 5 of them are going to say, John, I'm sleeping. Okay, fine. You sign up to be an insider, do what my friends do, and listen to it when you're done working, because you will gain wisdom you cannot get anywhere else on planet Earth. Kudos to you, George. Kudos to Tommy. Kudos to your staff. Keep up the good work, and God bless you.
1: And hold on, John. Hold on. How are you doing since your wife passed?
2: Well, I'm doing better. I worked through the grief process. She died in February, and the worst week of my life was that first week because I've never been alone. We were together 42 years. We don't have any kids or grandkids. I'm blind and kind of felt sorry for myself, had a lot of regrets and a lot of, you know, wish I would have done things differently. Well, then through my church, we have a wonderful grief support group that has helped me immensely. And then I started getting out now, George. I've met some new people, and they've taken me out. Before the show tonight, I went out. My caregiver is a professional musician. We listened to her band play and had a good time. So I'm doing much better. Thank you for asking. But I'm going to end it with this. I look forward every day to the information I'm going to learn from Coast to Coast. And I encourage everybody that there's information out there that you can only get on Coast to Coast. But you need to take the initiative to not only listen, but together to do the same. Thank you, George.
1: Thank you, John. Appreciate it. And we're live for you 7 nights a week, folks. I was looking at the schedule for this coming year. I can't believe we're going into June in a few days. Wow. My birthday's next week, by the way. Happy birthday to me. But the holidays, we're going to be live. Christmas Eve and Christmas night. Thursday, Friday, I'll be here. Halloween will be on a Saturday, so one of our weekend hosts will do that. But I'll have a Ghost to Ghost show that Friday night before that, on the 30th. Let's go next to Aaron in Tempe, Arizona. Aaron, take it away.
3: Taking it away, George. Thanks for taking my call tonight, buddy.
1: Sure thing, pal.
3: I have first of all, I want to say happy birthday to your wonderful mom and to you next week.
1: Thank you.
3: And my mom's birthday was today. I called her earlier and said, happy birthday, Mom. I love you. I think you're awesome. And she said, thank you. Love you, too. And I'm 65 today, but she said she didn't feel like it. And I said, well, that's a good thing.
1: Great age.
3: Definitely. So I wanted to share a true and weird Waymo story with everybody.
1: Waymo.
3: Yeah, this one's weird. So I've seen this about 5 times in my local area. So here in Tempe, we're a big college town because of Arizona State, and there's Waymos all over the place.
1: And very briefly, Aaron, explain what a Waymo is to somebody who doesn't know.
3: Waymo is a self-driving autonomous car that doesn't need a human to drive it.
1: And it can literally come and pick you up driverlessly.
3: It is, and it's got cameras and rotating things on the outside of it to see in all directions. And so I'm not only did I find a local apartment complex nearby us where these things hang out and charge overnight, so I'm coming home last Wednesday night or

0: Wednesday night, a few days ago, and I'm going in our area here. We have a middle lane in the street that's lined with yellow lines. You get into that lane to turn left or right.
1: Sure.
0: Correct? And so I'm going southbound in the right lane where you go slower, and then you have the left lane for faster people. And I see a Waymo stopped in the left lane, not in the turning lane. This thing stopped in the middle of the street with about five cars stopped behind it, kind of like when you get stuck behind the bus and you have to sit there and wait for it to go.
1: Yep.
0: Or if you're on the freeway and people are going slow. So the problem there is if it's on your left or right side, you got to slow down and watch the people behind the Waymo, because people around here have a bad habit of darting out in front of you, trying to cut you off or get around stuff, right? And so I think it's a hazard to everybody where you see these things happen, because not only do you have to, you got to keep an eye on the car, but you got to watch the people that are stopped behind it to make sure they don't pull out in front of you and crash into you too. So I, you know, none of that happened, but I'm sitting over here looking at this thing like, seriously, it's stopped in the middle of the road and it's turning left and it's not in the turning lane. I don't know who is in charge of these things, but in my area, they're clearly not programmed or smart enough to realize all of the local traffic rules, and it's putting people, you know, in at least some kind of danger. So I don't like that at all. And Cornelius, I know you're listening tonight. So AI, you know, is kind of troublesome, my friend, with those AI cars. So watch out for those, all right?
1: You got it, Aaron. I do not like driverless cars. I do not like them at all. Jerry in Hemet, California, west of the Rockies. Hi, Jerry. Go ahead.
2: Hi, George.
1: Hi, buddy.
2: Thanks for taking my call.
1: Sure.
2: I've been in a dilemma about which story I want to tell you, but I think I know which one I'm going to do.
1: Go for it.
2: Okay. Joe in Monterey, when he talked to the guest this evening,
1: mm-hmm.
2: he asked about any beings from other planets are incarnating here. I think that's what he asked.
1: Right.
2: Well, you know, in your book, Worker in the Light, you tell the Ingo Swann story that he was in a market in L.A.
1: Yeah.
2: And he saw a woman, and the instant that he saw her, he was certain.
1: He knew she was something else.
2: She was somewhere else. And I had that same kind of experience a few years after I read your book out here in Hemet. I went in the local market, and there was a young couple, and the man was pushing a cart around. They were probably about 32 years old. They had the vibe like they were a couple, you know, but they looked like brother and sister. And, okay, they both looked like John Fogerty. They had that kind of a face.
1: And he's one of our buddies.
2: Yeah, yeah, but he's got very distinctive cheekbones, doesn't he?
1: Right, right,
2: yeah.
1: They're high.
2: They looked like him. And they didn't know what to buy. They had three bags of trail mix in their cart, and that's all they had in it. You know, the chocolate chips and the coconut flakes and the peanuts, like you eat when you're hiking?
1: Right.
2: They were just buying that. The instant I saw them, I knew they were aliens. And I didn't know why. I didn't know why. But I was very afraid that this guy would make eye contact with me, because I was sure that he knew that I knew who he was.
1: Did they look somewhat human?
2: They looked exactly human.
1: Just like us.
2: Yeah, that's why I don't know why I had this impression, but it was irresistible.
1: And did they speak?
2: No. I don't know if they talked to each other. I certainly didn't hear their voices. I did not. But I was sure the woman did not know that I was onto them, but I was sure the man did.
1: Well, they could be walking among us. You never know. When we come back, we're going to talk about clairvoyance in a moment. Don't miss this portion of the interview.
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0: Journalist and broadcaster Barry Eaton was given psychic and clairvoyant skills by the universe. I had a chance to ask him about the afterlife and how to tell others what it's like.
1: Well, I guess we can only teach what we know. And if we know nothing at all, then we can't teach or help anybody, can we? And
0: no.
1: I think that's been the problem, that so many people are operating from a complete platform of ignorance. But the more we can learn more and find out, I mean, there's some fantastic material out there, as I said, not only my books, but I've been able to contact quite a few different people in my time and interview people on my own radio program. So you can build this information up, but it's once again, it's your choice. And the more you can be convinced within yourself that there is something else, and indeed we are just here on one journey of many, once you can do that and believe in it yourself, it's a lot easier to talk to other people about it.
2: You talk about cryogenics in your book, freezing of individuals.
1: Yeah.
2: I think Larry King wanted to do that, didn't he?
1: Yes, I think I mentioned that in the book, actually, that Larry King has set himself up for that. And, of course, Walt Disney did as well. And, I don't know, it's one of those things that all you're doing is preserving the body because the soul has moved on. It's the same thing that I found out that when we're in a coma, the soul actually leaves the body. It comes and goes a bit, but it's taken away and cocooned and protected. So if the body basically perishes, even though we're keeping it alive in a very artificial sort of a way, the soul has moved on. And when I asked the guys in spirit about this, they said, well, yes, they might be able to revive a body in 50, 100, 200 years' time, but that soul that was Walt Disney or whoever will have moved on and maybe has had several other lifetimes in, mm-hmm. in between. So all of a sudden, another opportunity might arise for another spirit to say, oh, yeah, I wouldn't mind being in Walt Disney's body, and convince the powers that be that they should have a turn in that body. So it's one of those sort of strange things, isn't it?
2: Favorite part of No Goodbyes? What would that be?
1: My favorite part?
2: Yeah.
1: Oh, wow. That's like saying which of your children is your favorite.
2: It is. It is.
1: I never thought about my favorite. I guess part of the favorite is being able to keep up my communication with my late partner, Judy, via my two lovely mediums, Val and also Ezio, but also to find out that she is part of my spirit team, that that John Dingwall is, we talked about it in the first half of the program, that for those people who may have just joined us, I've got a spoke spirit who brings through information from a whole lot of different spirits, and I've now found that Judy is one of those spirits. And the other really nice thing about it, George, is that my father is also part of that, and my good friend Ezio brought through my father, having never met my father, having never met anybody, and it was so fascinating because he said, oh, there's somebody just arrived, and there's always a gatekeeper from the other side. They opened the gate, and he said, do you know an Ernie? And I said, yeah, Ernie was my late father-in-law from my previous marriage. And he said, oh, Ernie came through and a bit of a couple of messages there. And then he said, look, he wants to bring through Bill. I said, I don't believe this. Because Ernie, my late father-in-law, and my late father's name was Bill, they were great mates. As soon as they met, they clicked because they were both ex-Masons. So, of course, the secret handshake, the full routine. And here they come through together. Ezio had no idea. So to be reconnected with my father, whom I never really felt a connection I would have liked during our life together, that was, well, it was awesome, really.
2: Was it emotional for you?
1: Very.
2: Yeah.
1: Very emotional. And since then, interestingly enough, a couple of other, I was at Comparing the Afterlife conference here in Australia earlier this year, emceeing it. And one of the mediums, and the night that they had the medium show, brought my father through once again to give me some messages to say how proud he is of the work that I'm doing in the afterlife. Now, I had tears running down my face at that stage.
2: It does. That almost happened to me at this event when they conjured up good old dad, because that would have been the first time that I've had any communication with him since he passed on.
1: Yeah,
2: and
1: so how did that make you feel?
2: It gets to you. It really does. You know, whether you believe it's real or not, it still is very surreal, Barry. really
1: But if you listen to your heart, you'll know if it's real or not.
2: Yes. And you want it to be real, though.
1: Of course.
2: Deep down inside.
1: Yeah, yeah. But, I mean, you don't have to be all that bright, I don't think, to realize that when you're being scammed by some of these false mediums. But when a medium is brought through other information that is so relevant and so provable, and then they come up with something like your father or your mother, mm-hmm. or somebody really, really close to you comes through, then you know that right. they are not scamming you.
2: If this was trickery, it was done very well.
1: Yeah.
2: Okay, let's go to the phones. Let's pick it up by going to John in Wichita, Kansas, first-time caller. Hi, John. Go ahead.
3: Hi. How you doing?
2: Okay.
3: Hey, I have a question. I believe in a past life, I must have really done something wrong.
2: Uh-oh.
3: Because this particular life is, I've had nothing but bad luck my entire life.
2: Well, you might be right there. Barry, what do you think?
1: Well, the thing is that we do come back from lifetime to lifetime, and we bring karma, unresolved karma, back with us. We all have a life purpose, and we combine both destiny and free will, from what I've been told, so that if you are having a few problems there, they are problems of your own choosing and maybe of your own making, John, from previous existences. And you've come back this time to have another go at them. So instead of letting it get you down and saying, oh, this is hell on earth and what am I doing here, work out what you can do. Be positive. As I said before, focus on the solution rather than the problem. And then that's how you can start to move beyond this.
2: Do we pull this black cloud over our heads on our own?
1: Well, we can co-create, that's for sure. And we've got to take self-responsibility. That's something else I've found, George, that a message that's come to me from the afterlife and something I've always believed in anyway, that whatever we do, we have to take responsibility for it. So if there's a dark cloud there, it's something that we've either created now or co-created in the previous life.
2: Let's go to George in St. Louis, wild card. Hey, George, good morning.
4: Good morning, George. Good morning, Barry. Oh, Barry, by the way, I just love that Australian accent. I can hear you guys, you can hear you talk all day.
1: Hey, George, I don't have an Australian accent. If I had an Australian accent, I'd sound like this, mate. How you going? I'm not a real Aussie unless I talk like that.
2: Good eye.
4: Here's what I've always wondered about, the creation itself. God, he's an architect, a designer. How does he go from the virtual, you know, the plan, the, you know, as an architect, and how does he go from that to materializing, you know, the universe, Earth, matter, energy? How does he go from the designer stage into what is the real, the actual universe itself? I don't understand the transition.
1: That is a very wild question there. I wish I had a succinct answer to give you there. But whatever it is, in the creative process, going from pure energy of spirit and then with worlds creating and other planets, and here we today find that there's potential water on Mars. Life is everywhere. It grows. And this is just part of that growth process. But how it actually happens physically or biologically, that's way beyond my pay grade.
2: You've done some readings for people. You do probably more than I thought you did. How did you perfect that?
1: With practice, George. Like everybody else, I make mistakes. But we're here to make mistakes. I always say that, you know, you go to Hollywood, you're making a film. If this take doesn't work, we do another take. So that's called a mistake. Nobody worries about that. You dump the mistakes and you use the take that you really want in your final film. So this is our life. Any mistakes that we have, let them go. Move on. And I've learned and I've grown. Like you, I've dealt with a lot of people by taking phone calls on radio programs. And you learn to work with people after a while, and then just going into a totally different level of intuitive work by the means of astrology and other intuitive areas that I can use, it just helps me to be able to help people to help themselves. It's a whole process of that. But the more you do, it's like anything. The more you do, the better you get.
2: What has been for you the most frightening aspect of the work you've done?
1: I don't think I've been frightened at all, to be quite honest.
2: Really?
1: Yeah.
2: That's a good thing.
1: What's to be frightened of, I would ask myself. I mean, the only concern that you have is that I never, ever want anybody to go away from a consultation with me feeling worse than when they arrived. Not that I'm doing a Pollyanna routine or anything like that, but I want people, and it always happens, that what we've investigated together changes their energy from being maybe down and a bit depressed or all over the place, at the end saying, oh, look, I feel so much better after that. I feel as though I've got answers, I've got something to work with. So to me, there would be no more concern than not being able to help people that way.
2: Let's go to Donna in Cleveland, Ohio. Hello, Donna. Go ahead.
5: Hello. Good morning, Barry.
2: Morning.
5: Good morning, George. I am elated to talk to you. This is like a miracle for me. Okay, now I have this situation. Now, a few years back in my family, there was a baby that was murdered. And it affected me, just hugely affected me, and I've still actually not passed it. Okay, now I studied up on it for a really long time on how to make contact with this child. And I honestly believe that I did, okay? And I'm going with 99.9% that I honestly did, because what I did was I meditated and I went to a peaceful, quiet place, and the baby appeared, and the baby spoke to me. And when he spoke to me, he said, he actually addressed me as Donna, and I stopped him right there, and I said, no, Aunt Donna, because I don't allow my nieces and nephews to call me by my first name. So I said, no, Aunt Donna, and he said, you have to forgive her. And I said, no, I don't think I ever can, which was the wrong thing to say. And I knew right away it was the wrong thing to say, but it's still in my heart. I wasn't there, and actually I don't think it's still there. And I think that might be this lesson on earth that I'm needing to learn, because I'm not a real forgiving person, and especially when it came to this. So all I'm looking for is if you could possibly, if there's any way that you could give me any kind of confirmation that I actually did make contact with this baby.
1: Well, I think you've got to look inside your own heart for that, and if you feel 99.9% sure, that's a pretty high sort of a figure you put on that.
5: Right. You know, I just thought, well, maybe, is there any way you could tell me, yes, you absolutely did?
1: But only you will know that. And the thing is that if the information that came back to you is relevant, and forgiveness is a message that you need to have in this lifetime, then that is a very pertinent answer. Now, to be able to connect, people might be thinking, well, how can I connect with the energy of a baby? Well, don't forget, the soul of that baby could be a fairly old soul who just came in for, and quite often this will happen, a child will only live for a certain time, but the lessons in that child's brief life can be far and wide spread. And in this instance, this child's very, very brief existence has affected you so much that when you did communicate, you got a message that could change your entire life. And the message can be coming from the advanced soul that inhabited that baby's little body for just such a brief period of time, but going back into the afterlife, knowing that that was the message. Then when you did make communication, you were able to be helped. But then again, as I said before, it's self-responsibility. You're the one, the only one, that can work out what to do and how to do it.
2: Well said, Barry. Well said. Donna, thanks for the call. Shirley's in Indianapolis. Go ahead, Shirley. Get you in here.
6: Good morning.
2: Hi.
6: I have all kind of people in the family that have passed, and I communicate with them in my own way, and I feel like they help me out in my own way. But now at work, we've had spirits and we've had little things that happen, but, you know, you can always pass it off as something else. But one night I was there working late, and there was another fellow there, which was across the lab from me. But I'm grinding at my grinder, and I get this push, this huge push, like somebody just bounced up against me. And I'm like, what? And I turned around, and, you know, of course I knew there was nobody there, but you got to look. And I couldn't figure it out, so I just thought, it was a sign from somebody to tell me to leave now. Maybe I'll get in an accident if I leave later. You know, I don't know what their purpose was that that happened. But what I've wondered, I've tried to call it out and talk to it when I'm by myself and no response. I just wonder why, just like on Ghost Hunters, why they're there and then all of a sudden they're gone.

Radonna Walker, Dan Galanti, Tom Danheiser, Sue Tricus, Lex Lonehood, Sean Adesor, Alec Fernandez, Stephanie Smith, Tim Banal, George Knapp, Richard Serrett, and Ryan Recker. I'm George Norrie, somewhere out there on Coast to Coast AM. We'll see you on our next edition. Until then, be safe, everyone.

0: 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Watch Connor Tierney versus Rico Franco for the Bare Knuckle Interim Welterweight Championship of the World. 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
8: Still mulling it over. I'm Chris DeMeo, Fox News. President Trump still considering whether to go ahead and sign off to a peace deal between the U.S. and Iran.
9: President Trump still contemplating whether to move forward with a tentative U.S.-Iran deal hours after concluding in the Situation Room meeting with his advisors. The White House issuing a statement after that meeting saying President Trump will only make a deal that is good for America and that Iran can never possess a nuclear weapon. The deal would extend the ceasefire for 60 days and reopen the Strait of Hormuz.
8: That's Fox's Marianne Rafferty. The two federal judge rulings go against President Trump. One would keep his name off the famed Kennedy Center. The other would not allow his $1.8 billion settlement fund for alleged victims of over-prosecution by the Biden-era Justice Department.
10: A federal judge ruled that the administration cannot move any money for the time being into the $1.8 billion weaponization fund, which is meant to pay out people who think they have been victimized by the federal government. Then a separate federal judge ruled that President Trump's name has to come off the Trump Kennedy Center and the administration cannot move forward with planned renovations that would close the center for 2 years. And that is too much for the president. In a very long post, he concludes with this. I have instructed the Department of Commerce to make all necessary arrangements with Congress to allow a full and complete transfer of this institution, giving them the responsibility for its operation, maintenance, and management.
8: That's Fox's Peter Doocy. War Secretary Pete Hegseth continuing his trip in Singapore. Secretary Hegseth assuring Pacific allies that the U.S. remains committed to the region while softening recent comments on China. He had described China as an imminent threat. His remarks coming after the president's recent trip to China. 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
11: 1 degree outside, meteorologist Danielle Noyce with your forecast. Pockets of rain tonight, temperatures in the lower 50s. Tomorrow's cool, windy, raw, overcast with light rain and showers. Temperatures only around 50 with north-northeast wind gusts 40 to 50 miles per hour, isolated higher. Sunday improvement, sun and clouds, highs in the mid-60s with a west wind 5 to 15 miles per hour. For the only forecast you need to know, download our free 1 degree outside weather app.
0: Saturday, May 30th, it's Bare Knuckle Fighting Championship with high stakes and a superstar debut. In the main event, everything's on the line when the Brumtown Bomber, Connor Tierney, clashes with Rico Bon Bon Franco for the interim welterweight championship of the world. 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

0: From the City of Angels near the Pacific Ocean, good morning, good evening, wherever you may be across the nation, around the world. I'm George Norrie. This is Coast to Coast AM. Later tonight, those open lines. Here's what's happening. President Donald Trump met with advisors today in the White House Situation Room as he considers a tentative agreement that would open the Strait of Hormuz and start new talks with Iran. Mr. Trump said before the meeting he was preparing to make a final determination, but there's no indication whether that decision has been made yet. A spokesperson for Iran's foreign ministry says a memorandum of understanding between the two nations has not yet been finalized. We'll see what happens. The driver of a bus involved in a deadly Virginia crash that killed five people doesn't even speak English, according to authorities. Transportation Secretary Sean Duffy calls it unacceptable. Five people were killed, dozens others injured when the driver of the travel bus headed from New York to North Carolina failed to slow down near a work zone and slammed into several cars on Interstate 95 in Stafford County. The devil is defined as the supernatural personification of evil, malice, and temptation in various cultures and religions. Conceptually, this figure takes multiple forms, from an independent evil deity to a symbol of human flaws. Heidi Hollis, who coined the phrase Hat Man and Shadow People, with us. Heidi, what do you think of the devil?
1: Hey there, George. You know what's wild to me in researching this topic, just trying to dig a little deeper, is that the idea of a devil figure didn't fully form like all at once. Like, it developed over time. In early Judaism, Satan meant something closer to like adversary or accuser, not the fully independent evil being stalking people like it's viewed in Christianity, where the devil becomes more like a direct enemy of God or a fallen angel that was tied to temptation, lies, demons, spiritual warfare. And in Islam, the devil figure is more connected to pride and a refusal to obey God. And it seems like most religious beliefs have some kind of understanding of there being a force that's not on our side, essentially. In Buddhism, there's something called like the Mara that acts like a tempter who tries to stop enlightenment. And in Hindu traditions, like, evil is spread across different beings and ideas, where there's this almost like resistance to divine order, like a rebellion. But in folklore and indigenous beliefs, they are more like a trickster type, like, you know, Skinwalker Ranch, like the shapeshifters, and they might turn into a raven or a werewolf or even a clown, George. Isn't that a great idea? but the red horned devil with hooves, it was shaped more like from folklore and art and symbolism. Luckily, there's not a single description of him looking like that in the Bible. We don't want to run into that. But it's interesting that nearly every culture has tried to explain why evil feels bigger than ordinary bad behavior. Like, it's just so different from us that we just hope it's not a part of anything that we are. You know, sometimes it's seen as a force, sometimes as a temptation, sometimes as darkness that humans choose to follow. I'm just hoping, you know, people get the message that whatever the devil represents, that they don't want anything to do with it. That's my feel about it, George.
0: do you believe in the devil?
1: Oh, I consider, honestly, the Hat Man to be the modern day devil, and he admits to it. He will tell people that's who he is. So I think he is what everybody has feared, and he wants you to know he's here. He's making his presence known again and again in the millions now, you know, and it's growing to the level that I was told and warned about a very long time ago when I first started talking about it here on the show, that this day was coming.
0: All right. Well, thanks for the update. Heidi Hollis. Her website is HeidiHollis.com. Thanks, Heidi. A new batch of satellites for Amazon's Internet constellation headed into orbit tonight. A United Launch Alliance on an Atlas V rocket lifted off from Cape Canaveral. It was the seventh Amazon mission to fly on an Atlas V and tied for the second time the rocket's record for the heaviest payload launched to orbit, about 18 tons. It will add 29 satellites to Amazon's existing network of 300 already in orbit. Amazing. And here's Kevin Randall, retired Army Lieutenant Colonel, with his weekly report on what's in the skies. Hi, Kevin.
2: Hi, George. How you doing?
0: Good, buddy.
2: Well, it seems that lately something very important is revealed almost daily. Sources close to the White House say that President Trump's UFO speech in July will contain formerly classified material proving there has been alien visitation and crash retrievals. This includes information about four separate alien races involved. That includes the Greys, the Nordics, the Insectoids, and the Reptilians. Remember, this is coming from unidentified sources who claim inside knowledge. But if true, that changes the conversation completely. And this does line up with some recent congressional hearings. I sat through one of those hearings in which George Knapp was one of the primary witnesses that related to UFO sightings, but was mainly about protecting whistleblowers. There was a discussion about the importance of whistleblowers who expose government cheating, cover up, and exploitation. Important roles if we value our freedoms. Sergeant Dylan Borland was quizzed about his sighting of an object over Langley Air Force Base in 2012. He said the UFO was massive, triangular-shaped, hovering about 100 feet above him. He told of the hearing that it was two stories thick, meaning it was about 20 feet thick, and after a couple of minutes, it flashed upwards to commercial aircraft levels. It left behind the scent of a thunderstorm, which I took to mean a sort of ionization of the atmosphere. And this story was interesting, but nothing I haven't heard a thousand times before. Under questioning, he admitted he was the lone witness and said it was because it was so late at night. The real point of his tale was not the UFO, but his treatment by the chain of command after he reported it. He said that his report was ignored, dismissed, and he was harassed at work and eventually lost his security clearance. And it would seem to me that if he had invented the story or had misinterpreted as a natural phenomenon or seen an experimental secret aircraft, there would have been no real repercussions, but he lost his security clearance is surprising to me. I spent 10 years as an Air Force intelligence officer. I wrote magazine articles condemning the Air Force for their botched investigations, ridiculous solutions, and their continuing cover-up. All the while, I had a top-secret clearance. I knew that the agent responsible for the background check knew about those articles, but there was no problem with my clearances when I switched to the Army. I was still able to get a top secret clearance. The point is, the treatment of Borland suggests a real effort to keep something hidden from the public that is more important than my criticism of the Air Force UFO investigations. And it was meant as a warning to others about reporting their sightings. While I found the information about other whistleblowers in other arenas interesting, I was most interested in the UFO aspect of the hearings. And like Representative Burchett, I prefer UFO to UAP, but I digress. George Knapp's testimony about his meeting with high-ranking Russian officials as the Soviet Union was collapsing was quite interesting. I have mentioned the shutdown of a ballistic missile flight at Malmstrom Air Force Base in 1967 by an outside force. This was something that was allegedly impossible, but it happened. All 10 of the missiles went offline at about the same time. More frightening was George's report of interference with a flight of ballistic missiles in the Soviet Union. Instead of just shutting it down, the launch codes appeared. If I understood what George was saying, the Soviet generals and officials believed it was this outside force showing them that they could take over the missile complex and could have launched an atomic war if that had been their purpose. The other things that caught my attention was George naming some of the private corporations that have possession of some of the materials recovered from crash retrievals. That material has been around for decades, but it seems that these years of research have failed to produce any significant results. The sad thing is that the congressional representatives mentioned that some of this new data that was just dumped on them was brand new. They were astonished. But those of us who have been around for decades know that there is more information about UFOs from the landing traces to reports of crash retrievals hidden by the government that hasn't been released yet. And that's what we have for tonight, George.
0: All right, my friend. We'll talk to you next week. Kevin Randall talking about his weekly UFO report. Up next, Walter Bosley back with us as we talk about the goddess of the underworld next on Coast to Coast AM.
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0: And on the TV program too, a
1: Beyond
0: couple
1: belief.
0: of years back. And this one's about the mysteries of Napoleon and the Louisiana Territory. So it's got all sorts of new, interesting things.
1: Now, how did you decide to key in on this goddess from Greek?
0: Oh wow, Hecate. What's interesting is she kind of emerged years ago in research I was doing in follow-up to my Disneyland research, leading to this very strange, what appeared to be a cult murder mystery in San Bernardino Valley, California. And she just was kind of there in the material. And the closer I looked, the more she was there, you might say.
1: Who is Hecate?
0: Hecate is a chthonic goddess, meaning among the oldest of the gods and goddesses in various human traditions. And she is the queen of the underworld, where we go after we die, and the place where the darker, in the Jungian sense, you might say, the darker spirits and energies, that's their abode. That's where they live. And she figures prominently in the myth of Persephone. When Persephone was kidnapped by Hades and taken to the underworld, Persephone's mother, Ceres, beseeched Hecate to go find her daughter and bring her back. So the image of Hecate with the two torches searching through the underworld, going to Hades to kind of bargain to get Persephone back is a very old, long-time image we have of Hecate.
1: Walter, is Hecate evil?
0: No. She, although she is associated with witches and witchcraft, that's not entirely what she's about. She's more like an energy, like electricity. You know how electricity has positive and negative, and electricity can do these amazing things, but if mishandled, electricity can be dangerous and deadly.
1: Right.
0: Hecate is she just is. And if you misunderstand or if you misapply your understanding of her, she could possibly be destructive, but she's not evil.
1: The internet makes her sound like she is really one kind of an evil person.
0: Right? Yeah. Well, the internet doesn't always get it right. And there's a lot of people who see Hecate purely from the witchy perspective, and they think, the occult and all this stuff because the way she's popularly presented and dramatized. But the more that I encountered her in my research, the more I looked into her, I found that really she's also known as the Queen of the Triple Crossroad. Okay, and there's a bit of a mystery there. And in looking at that aspect, I found her to be essentially a being that is kind of control of time and space phenomena.
1: And we call her the goddess of the underworld. What exactly is the underworld?
0: The underworld, again, is that place that, at times we think of the underworld as the popular version of hell, that dark place you go to when you die and pass on into that realm. It is, in a Jungian sense, it's where the shadow world is. It's where our shadow selves are very comfortable. And it really, it depends on the particular mythology, but all of them have a lot in common with the idea that it's just that place where that those shadow aspects of our existence and our psyche exist.
1: Do we ever visit the underworld, Walter, in our dream state?
0: I think so. I think so. And the Tibetans in the Tibetan Book of the Dead, because the underworld is usually equated with, again, when you die, you go into this dark place to, say, process into your next life, so to speak. And it's described as a very dark, shadowy, kind of scary place. And I think we do, and can travel there in our sleep. Yes.
1: What does Hecate try to do for humanity?

0: Kennedy. Anything good?
1: I think she helps you embrace that shadow self. You know, again, Carl Jung, from his perspective, he says you really have to deal with your shadow self, that darker side. And when we say shadow, we don't mean evil necessarily or bad. It's just that darker side of yourself. And, you know, Jung tells us that you have to deal with that in order to, you know, balance with that lighter side of your nature and to understand yourself and, you know, advance in enlightenment, right? And maturity. And so Hecate is the guide through that underworld of the shadow self, helping you understand that side of your nature.
0: Did the ancient Greeks know well of Hecate?
1: Yes, yes. In fact, the Egyptians also knew her. She's very often associated with Isis, or the veiled Isis. And, you know, there's the admonition of the veiled Isis that when she lifts her veil to reveal her true nature, you are to tell no one. That is the popular idea. I find that to be more in line with, well, it's not that you don't tell anyone, it's that you're selective in who you talk about Hecate with.
0: And when you talk about Isis, we're not talking about the terror group by any means.
1: Correct. We're talking about the Egyptian goddess. But she's older. She's older than Egyptian mythology, because the Egyptians knew her as an older goddess. The earliest they have of her is actually in the Black Sea region, and that's before Egypt.
0: Who created her, Walter?
1: Again, being one of those chthonic beings, she just is among those who just were and is. There are some traditions that will say, well, she was born of this one or that one. Some even say that she's the daughter of Cronos, which, you know, is older than Zeus. But most of the sources I have found, I find convincing. She's just one of those beings that her origin is practically unknown. It's really unknown. Nobody really knows where she came from.
0: Was she created in the fictitious mind of people?
1: Well, some might say those who find that gods and goddesses are more a representation of energies and influence, you know, the various influences in that spiritual realm, or what you might call the psychological realm. She could, you know, from that perspective, have been, you know, born of a need to have a handle on that aspect of the psyche. So it's always possible that she could have been, you know, they say that psychologists, I can't remember who said it, but once said that if God didn't exist, we'd have to invent him. Well, it could be in the spirit of that.
0: You've had some curious experiences with this being, haven't you?
1: Yes, I have to say that my direct experience with Hecate came through remote viewing. When I first learned remote viewing in 2007, there were some intriguing threads I was following in some unrelated research. And what came through was a glyph, okay, like an esoteric glyph, which led me to Saint Catherine of Alexandria. Now, I subsequently learned that Saint Catherine of Alexandria never really existed as a human being. Her story is lifted from the biography of the very real and historical Hypatia of Alexandria, whose father was the librarian of Alexandria, the famous library that was destroyed.
0: All right, and Walter, we're going to take a short break. We'll come back and talk more about your incredible work. Walter Bosley with us. He's got a YouTube channel that's linked up at coasttocoastam.com. 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

0: One Degree Outside meteorologist Danielle and Matt Noyce here with your weekly Noyce's Notes, thanks to Bettles Buick GMC. Late May fog is a common occurrence on Cape Cod. Unlike radiation fog that forms on calm, clear nights, advection fog happens when warm, humid air from the south rides over our still chilly Atlantic waters.
1: Because ocean water is only in the low 50s right now, that air is cooled quickly to its dew point, and that means fog, developing hundreds of feet thick sometimes, dropping visibility to near zero, and very tough to burn off. That's the trade-off for the cool ocean breeze.
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1: We'll take your calls next hour, Walter Bosley, as we talk about Hecate, the strange Greek goddess of witchcraft and magic. 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

0: And welcome back, George Norrie, along with Walter Bosley, as we talk about Hecate, the Greek goddess. Walter, you were telling us about your remote viewing session where you did you contact her or did she contact you?
1: I think she emerged in my remote viewing by revealing the glyph that I mentioned before, which the glyph revealed led me to St. Catherine of Alexandria, which I was explaining before, was actually what they call a syncretization, a fabrication of the historical Hypatia with aspects of Hecate. See, this was in the pagan days, and they couldn't, in ancient days, and they couldn't completely erase the veneration of Hecate. So what they did was they concocted a saintly image, and they kind of allowed the veneration to continue as long as they did it under the guise of this Saint Catherine of Alexandria, who shared the same symbol, the wheel, and such. But with time, people understood who it really was, and eventually the Vatican in the 20th century admitted that there was no Saint Catherine of Alexandria, that this indeed was a syncretization. And so I continued my research when I learned about this into Hecate. And around this same time, what was really kind of spooky was that ravens, crows, began to visit me at my home conspicuously. If I was out in the field doing research, I had to go to cemeteries. Ravens, big ravens would show up and really just kind of guide me to the graves I had to find. It was really strange. And also, I was encountering owls a lot more, and in a very kind of, again, conspicuous is the best word for it. You know, they would show up, and these are crows and owls are familiars, are you know, the creatures associated with Hecate. So, you know, as I learned more about Hecate, I encountered more of her familiars and encountered more of the phenomena and such associated with her.
0: Walter, do people worship her?
1: Some do. Some do. Certainly, in, you know, historically, more did. But if they don't exactly worship in that sense that we think of worship, they certainly venerate her. They certainly celebrate certain days of the year that, you know, they identify with her. And they certainly beseech her for things. They certainly go to her, so to speak.
0: Is she misunderstood by a lot of people?
1: Yes. Yes, that people think that she's exclusively the representative, the goddess for the witchcraft culture,
0: right?
1: Which certainly is, you know, a symbol for them and a goddess for them, but she's not exclusively that. Not that I have found in my research and experience.
0: Are there many goddesses like her?
1: In other traditions, she has her counterparts who, you know, from the perspective which I happen to share, that these are just different versions of the same being. It is essentially her. Now, different cultures, of course, will emphasize certain aspects from another culture. So, you know, Hecate in the Egyptian cultural context may seem like a different goddess than in the Greek, because what they are different aspects of the same being, but it really results in the same being. And of course, there's a lot of times confusion between, you know, different goddesses, but for the most part, what it is just different cultures focus on different aspects.
0: Do they pray to her a lot?
1: I think yes, I think particularly, you know, in the witchcraft culture, anyone still practicing the ancient religions would pray to her. Yes, I think so.
0: But you don't believe she's evil.
1: I do not believe she's evil. I think she's outside of that good and evil, you know, discussion. I think she's really neutral. You know, it all depends. It all depends on how you come to her or how she finds you. It depends on your behavior. It depends on your perspective, where you're coming from and what your intention is.
0: Do you summon her up very often?
1: I don't. I do not summon her. I do not pray to her. I acknowledge her existence. I acknowledge if I sense, you know, her presence, so to speak. But I do not communicate directly. And no, I do not pray to or worship her. I respect.
0: Do you know anybody who does?
1: Personally, no.
0: You kind of hesitate a little bit.
1: Because you never know. You know, these things are real personal for a lot of people, right? And personal meaning very private. So you never really know. And remember, as I told you, she's associated, you know, in ways with the Egyptian goddess Isis, who was veiled, right? And the whole thing about if she lifts her veil to reveal to you her true nature, tell no one. There's people who take that very literally. So you never quite know who might be an actual literal worshiper.
0: You've heard of Aleister Crowley, right?
1: Oh, of course.
0: Is she somebody that he would have tried to worship?
1: She's definitely somebody Crowley would have attempted to communicate with and, you know, work with, so to speak, conjure. Absolutely.
0: What are the benefits of dealing with her? What do you get out of it?
1: I think enlightenment, you know, enlightenment about yourself, particularly your shadow self, your enlightenment about certain aspects of reality and, you know, illumination, because the image of her with the two torches, what does the torch represent in ancient culture? But illumination itself. And she is seen carrying two torches, lighting the way through the dark underworld in her mission to find Persephone. Well, symbolically, that is the very definition of, you know, enlightenment and illumination itself is, you know, that torchlight in the darkness.
0: How many different kinds of Greek gods or gods are there out there?
1: Oh, gosh. You know, there is the traditional pantheon, you know, popular pantheon that we could, you know, go through the list of. Not as many as in the Vedic, you know, the Hindu mm-hmm. pantheon. Course, they have countless.
0: Some people believe that these gods may be extraterrestrials. What do you think of that?
1: Well, I'm not opposed to that idea, certainly considering, you know, that they could have been or be beings from, say, you know, literal extraterrestrials across physical space or from other dimensions. You know, that kind of thing. Some people will tell you that Yahweh, you know, the God of the Abrahamic religions, Judaism, Islam, and Christianity. There are some people that think that Yahweh is merely a powerful being from another world who came here and set himself up as a god. You know, and there are some who think, you know, that. That he's the demiurge, but that's the Gnostics, and that's a whole other discussion. But yeah, I think it's possible that these could be beings from. I think of it more as another dimension. So there's something very different about them. Their very nature, they're not mortal, you know, in the sense that we are.
0: And why do you believe, Walter, she is not, or it is not, evil?
1: I'm convinced that Hecate, and you know, herself, is not evil, because the more I studied, the more I encountered her familiars, the more I found the fingerprints and footprint of her presence in the various things I was researching and investigating, the more illuminating she became and the less shadowy she became, to where ultimately I have begun to see her as this goddess of the triple crossroad. She is essentially the guardian at the gate of time and space. The triple crossroad meaning that point where the past, present, and the future come together.
0: We're going to take calls next hour with Walter Bosley about Hecate and other Greeks as well. And you're still allowed to call in during open lines if you're lucky enough to get in later on tonight on that. If somebody wants to communicate with Hecate, what's the easiest or the best way to do that?
1: I would not advocate communicating
0: really
1: with her directly, because I would not advocate, with it all depends on the individual. But I would say, if you really insist on it and you're really curious about it, start with trying to get to her in your sleep, in your dreams. If you're a lucid dreamer, whatever exercises you do that kind of gives you some control over what you dream about, start there, because I think she's one of these beings who will communicate with you in your sleep state.
0: What would a priest say about her?
1: they would pretty much say she's dark and evil and, avoid her, don't communicate. That all depends on which tradition you embrace or what your personal spiritual choice is.
0: Well, how do we know the priest isn't wrong?
1: Well,
0: or right.
1: There you go. We don't. We have to explore these things ourselves, ultimately. Remember, the Gnostics and other traditions tell you, you don't need a go-between. You don't need the priest. Usually the priests, they're protecting the priesthood. They're pretty much looking out for job security when they want you to go through them and just take their advice without trusting your own instinct, without trusting your own experience. Life is scary. Life is dangerous. All aspects of it. And this is certainly one of those aspects.
0: Walter, how did you go from being a special agent of the Air Force Office of Special Investigations to doing what you're doing now?
1: Well, since I was young, specifically since I was a teenager, I was having very strange experiences myself. I had an enlightenment experience at 16. I experienced dreams that parts of them came true over the course of many years. I had, waking strange experiences. And it was just an accumulation of that, which really the purpose of all that, the result of all that, it made me aware that, you know what, there's something more to this existence than just the material, what we see and feel. And so it was a lifelong interest. And in the course of my career in national security field, okay, in intelligence and that community, you meet more people than you might imagine who have had the same experiences and think about these things in the same way. And it just accumulated. It kept introducing itself, and I had to pull threads and I had to find answers. So, I decided to pursue those answers.
0: Does she have much of a cult following?
1: Sure. Yeah. Particularly in the witchcraft culture, and when I say that she's more than just the witchcraft culture, that's not disrespectful to the witchcraft culture at all. I just, there's just more to her than that. But I think you find her most popular followings among the practitioners of witchcraft.
0: Simple as that. Does anybody ever get hurt following her? Anything bizarre ever happen?
1: I think there is a potential for that. But as I said, you could walk out in the street and get hit by a bus. You could, in any spiritual system you devote yourself to, you could expose yourself to, dangers. Life is not for the faint of heart. And, at some point, you just have to, go forward in your path and show some courage. And not let that worry you. But at the same time, you can study. The best thing to do is to study these things and intellectually have a handle on what the hazards are, because you don't want to get tripped up in demonic influences, which are certainly out there. And through study, you can really identify a lot of the hazards and how to avoid them. And I think, through my experience, that the more I studied Hecate, the less scary, the less dangerous, she became.
0: Was she ever human, Walter?
1: No.
0: Never.
1: Never.
0: What justified her being a goddess?
1: Not so much justifying, just that was her nature. She's this one of these beings we don't know the exact origin of. They just, as far as we know, they just always were, and we don't completely understand their existence because we don't share that existence. We are, in a way, we're lesser beings, right? But what made her, put her to the goddess status and venerated, was that as people encountered her through the path they took in life or through the experiences they were having, they recognized her presence, and whatever they got out of it, they appreciated. And so they chose to recognize that. And that's how the veneration of any of these beings starts, is they like that connection. They like for you to know they're there. And, it's kind of a symbiotic thing, right? I would say personal experience is what got her, you know, elevated to veneration.
0: How do you think she got the name Hecate?
1: Well, I don't know the actual ultimate answer to that, but remember, Hecate is a word. So when you look at the etymology, the word science, so to speak, it depends on the language. Now there are, if you get into linguistics, what's interesting is, think of this, Saint Catherine, usually spelled with a K, but it could be with a C. There's the K-A-T in that name. Well, Hecate, there's the K-A-T. So when you look linguistically at the root, you can see, the etymology there. And across different languages and cultures, you will have the certain letters in common, and that's your first clue to find the answer to that.
0: Walter, when we come back, we're going to open up the phone lines and give folks a chance to talk with you about the goddess in just a moment. Walter Bosley with us. He's linked up to YouTube. We've got that at coasttocoastam.com.
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9: Awaiting a decision. I'm Deborah Valentine, Fox News. There's still no word from President Trump about what he thinks of the latest peace proposal between the U.S. and Iran. Fox's Marianne Rafferty has the latest.
10: President Trump still contemplating whether to move forward with a tentative U.S.-Iran deal hours after concluding in the Situation Room meeting with his advisors. The White House issuing a statement after that meeting saying President Trump will only make a deal that is good for America and that Iran can never possess a nuclear weapon. The deal would extend the ceasefire for 60 days and reopen the Strait of Hormuz.
9: Iran's main negotiator maintained yesterday that the U.S. must show its willingness to commit to the peace deal before his country makes its commitments. President Trump is scrapping plans for a major renovation at the Kennedy Center after a judge's order removing the president's name from the venue.
11: President Trump says he has no interest in overseeing a major renovation of the Kennedy Center unless he is free to bring the institution back physically, financially, and artistically. In a social media post, the president says his administration will now return control of the performing arts venue back to Congress. The move follows a ruling by a federal judge in D.C. ordering President Trump's name to be removed from the Kennedy Center's facade, finding the center's board did not have the authority to unilaterally change the name. The judge also put on hold plans to close the center for 2 years during renovations. At the White House, Jared Halpern, Fox News.
9: President Donald Trump is giving his endorsement to a January study by the Department of Health and Human Services. It calls for cutting the number of vaccines recommended for every American child. An executive order that Trump signed on Friday directs federal agencies to align their policies behind the study, which recommends 11 vaccines. America's listening to Fox News.
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14: It's a lovely evening on the Cape tonight. The Sagamore Bridge and the Bourne Bridge are wide open. The Bourne Rotary is moving right along. Route 6 is free and clear, and it's an easy ride on the Scenic Highway and the Mid-Cape Highway. With your Cape Cod traffic, I'm Lexi Mack, and I've got your back.
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8: Now, your look at the 1 degree outside weather network forecast for Cape Cod and the islands.
17: 1 degree outside, meteorologist Danielle Noyce with your forecast. Overcast, cool, windy, showers filling back in as steady rain, temperatures only around 50, and the north-northeast wind gusting 40 to 50 miles per hour, higher gusts possible through early evening. The wind will ease substantially tonight, partial clearing, lows in the upper 40s. Tomorrow, sun to start, turning mostly cloudy, highs in the mid-60s, chance of an evening shower. Monday's mostly cloudy with occasional rain showers in the lower 60s. For the only forecast you need to know, download our free 1 degree outside weather app.
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24: 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Cleveland set the tone with a four-run first inning. Sonny Gray takes the hill against Parker Messick. Game two today. Patriots guard Mike Owenu has agreed to a pay cut for 2026, saving $7.5 million in cap space. Hurricanes route Montreal game five of the Eastern Conference Finals, off to their first Stanley Cup since 2006. Thunder hosts the Spurs. Game 7 of the West Finals tonight. I'm Trey Bender.
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2: Welcome, welcome, welcome, everybody. This is Ready, Set, Retire with Steve Anzoni of Fairway Financial. My name is Jessica, and I'll tell you what, we appreciate you joining us. More importantly, we love hearing from you. 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And, of course, that website, fairwayfinancial.net. Lots coming up on today's show. But as always, Steve-O, what's going on, buddy?
4: Well, I hope everybody had an enjoyable Memorial Day weekend. I know it rained quite a bit up here, but
2: We made it through. We made it through.
4: Yeah, but I was lucky and fortunate. Sunday, my group was the only group on the entire golf course at Atlantic Country Club because everybody else canceled, and I hung in there, and we got maybe two holes with very light rain. And I had the round of my life, so it was amazing to be on that beautiful golf course with no one else on it. Just heaven, really. I hope everybody enjoyed the weekend, and now we're back to work, back in the grind, as I say, and loving it. June is, wow, it's right here.
2: It is. I mean, literally, a couple of days away. We're flying through these months. Before you know it, you're going to start seeing those, like, Halloween decorations creeping out. I'm telling you, they do it earlier and earlier. Every year,
4: no,
2: they do it earlier
4: Fourth
2: and
4: July.
2: Earlier.
4: This is the 200th.
2: Oh, well, yeah, that stuff's already
4: Come
2: out.
4: Come on,
2: yeah.
4: This is 250th anniversary of our country.
2: I know, and how exciting is that? That's going to be a big deal.
4: This 4th of July is going to be nuts, and my wife and I are celebrating it up in New Hampshire at our place up there. We're going to a friend of ours. He lives in Madison, New Hampshire. We're going to go to his house for a huge barbecue. Then we're going to go to the Common in North Conway Center. So for everybody who knows North Conway Center, it's that big park. And we're going to watch the firework display, which they have every year, which is awesome. And we're looking forward to it. It's going to be so exciting. And by the way, my last workshop before the summer is June 11 and 16 at the Mezzaluna in Buzzards Bay. A great spot, great people. And we're excited to be doing that.
2: Absolutely, guys. Again, June 11th and the 16th at Mezzaluna. If you'd like to attend, you must RSVP. I cannot say that enough. I mean, these seats fill up fast, and you can RSVP today. All you have to do is call and say, hey, put me on that list. That phone number, 508-552-3230. You can get more details about the event as well online at fairwayfinancial.net. Just a quick recap for those that want to attend this upcoming educational workshop, again, June 11th and the 16th. Steve, what are you covering? What topics?
4: Well, we're going to talk about the war and its impact on, obviously, gas prices, inflation, and all that stuff. But we're also going to get into Social Security, Roth IRA conversions, big, big subject. Speaking of big, the big, beautiful bill and its impact on taxes, which has been positive so far. We're going to get into income planning and why it's so different from accumulation planning while you're working. There's a major, major difference between the two, and we're going to talk about that in the show today, but we're also going to extrapolate on that more. When we give our talks, we're going to give examples. People are going to have the opportunity to get a copy of my book, Tee Up Your Retirement. So I'm pretty excited about it. As the old Pete Carroll saying went, I'm pretty pumped and jacked, which is kind of a funny, it's a funny thing up here in New England with Pete Carroll, who did coach Seattle for quite a while, but was a coach here for a while. That's a very famous phrase from the late 90s, well, the early 2000s, Jess, you know, pumped and jacked. So I'm very excited about it. So.
2: Yeah, it's going to be a good time, you guys. Again, talking about things that really are top of mind. Obviously, the war, which every single day it's ending. It's not ending. What's it doing? How's it impacting us?
4: Unbelievable.
2: Social Security, Roth IRAs, the conversions, taxes overall. Lots to talk about at this upcoming workshop. Again, you must RSVP to attend June 11th and the 16th at Mezzaluna. Again, that phone number, 508-552-3230. 508-552-3230. 6:30. You mentioned how important Roth IRAs, this conversation is about conversions. Well, let's jump right into it here. You know, when folks leave a job, it's common to roll a workplace retirement plan into an IRA. But what you can't do right now is move personal Roth IRA money back into a workplace plan. Now, listen, when I read that, I go, well, wait a minute. Why would you want to move the Roth IRA back into a workplace plan? And we're going to get to that in a second. But Congress is considering a change that would allow Roth IRAs to roll back into that workplace Roth plan. Again, why would anybody want to do this? Pros and cons. Steve, talk to me.
4: Yeah, I'm one of those con. I would rather see people roll money out of the workplace.
2: Yeah, I don't get that.
4: Yeah, I don't think it's a big deal. Personally, I like control. And I do have a Roth 401k at work. I'm the administrator. I mean, it's my 401k plan. So I'm allowing it to stay there and I'm controlling the situation. The biggest thing that people don't understand is the fees that are involved sometimes, you know, when you're at work and the lack of control, right? When you're saving for the future, if you're in your, let's say, late 40s and 50s, and you're still piling away the money. And by the way, as you get into your 50s, you can do catch-up provisions, and you can plunk a lot of money. There's a word, plunk. You know, we don't use that enough either, Jess. But you can plunk a lot of money in there. I'm talking like $33,000 a year into these plans. It could really help you catch up if you're one of those people who are behind, if you will. So there's good things about them in the 401ks. The tough part is, of course, you have no control over the fund. That's the employer's responsibility, and they'll choose the custodian as they see fit, not as you. But it's a great place to accumulate wealth for the future. It really is, in my opinion, the best way to develop a bucket of money for the future. And Roths, of course, are all tax-free. People love that word, Jess, tax-free.
2: I love that word.
4: Just
2: crazy.
4: Rolls off the lips. But you know what? As good as it sounds, there's always a price you pay for something. So if it's tax-free, what that means is you're not getting the deduction in that year. And so a lot of people, while they're working, they might be in a higher tax bracket and feel that the write-off is more important than the tax-free aspect. And a lot of people feel that way. I certainly felt that way when I was in my 50s contributing. And it is a traditional way to go. But the future, I think, is tax control. And that's the word that people like to hear. And again, there's no free lunch. And for folks who have all their money in the traditional 401k, that's when you have to start backtracking and ask yourself, okay, is there a better way? And maybe the word better isn't right. Maybe is there a different way that I can control my taxes in the future? Because technically, Jess, if you plan right, okay, are you ready for this? Are you sitting
2: down? I'm ready. I'm sure I am. I'm ready.
4: You can literally retire tax-free.
2: Stop it right now.
4: I'm telling you.
2: Don't play with me, Steve.
4: I'm not. If you plan correctly, you can retire and pay no taxes on your income if it's in the right places. Now, most of us don't have it in the right places yet, but that doesn't mean you can't get it there. And that's part of what I'm going to talk about at the live workshop and part of what's in my book, Tee Up Your Retirement. It's all about education, because we get our education while we're working, mostly from the 401k plans, right? Here's a quick example. So a lot of my friends are close to retirement, and
2: Sure. They're
4: always talking to me about, Steve, what about this, what about that? So, of course, they're my buds, so I just give them my thoughts and stuff while we're on the golf course. And one of them is seriously considering retiring by the end of the year. And I said, well, be careful of that, because, A, you need a plan, not only financially, but socially. What are you going to do when you stop working? You know, he's like, well, you know, I'm going to fish and this and that. I go, well, that's great. Here you can fish in the summer and spring and fall. But in the winter, I know he's got the place in Florida, so he might sneak down there. But I'm like, well, wait a minute. Isn't your wife still working? And a lot of people listening probably are going through this right now. Do I retire? Can I retire? And if I retire early, what's the deal with Social Security? And what's the deal with pension? He has a pension. So he's one of the fortunate few that has a pension, Jess. We're very rare. So there's a lot going on there. And I've convinced him that, look, it's not a simple process. And it involves way more than talking to your 401k people. Because the only thing they really care about is the money in the 401k and keeping it. So, like, when he leaves, they're going to be like, hey, we want that money. We want to manage it. Give it to us. Do this. Do that. And I'm like, well, that's not the advice you need. What you need is tax planning advice. What you need is putting together the bucket advice, when to take the money to not put you in a tax trap, to not put you into paying more money for Medicare Part B, right? That IRMR thing that everyone's bringing up. So there's a lot of questions. And he learned that really quick, having just a 10-minute conversation with me in the parking lot.
2: Wow.
4: So let alone what he's going to learn when we sit down and chat soon. But that's what people need to be armed with, is the right information. Okay, not the water cooler information. And what I mean by that is the guys at work info. Hey, I heard from this guy that, you know, he's doing this. Well, he's your bud, but do you really want to get long-term financial advice from someone who is not in the business? I mean, listen, experience can't be bought, can't be taught. It's got to be earned over a very long period of time. And that's what you get when you're dealing with someone like me. You get that experience. You get all those years of learning what to do, what not to do. More importantly, what not to do. And I've talked to so many people who are over. So get this. Here's another little tidbit. If you're 59 and a half and over and still working, did you know that you can roll over literally all or part of your 401k into your personally controlled IRA without paying taxes on the transfer? Did you know that?
2: I didn't. That's amazing.
4: Yeah. And by the way, you won't get that information from your 401k administrator. Why? Because they don't want the money to leave. They want to keep it there. And I'm not faulting them. That's their job. Fine. Keep it there so they can keep getting paid, whatever.
2: Sure.

0: I can also prevent you from making a big financial mistake. And I also can call the people who have your money now and ask the questions that you don't know what to ask to get the right information out, because the right information is extremely valuable. Listen, just make a phone call, have a sit down, and just get some great knowledge and ideas from someone who's been in the biz for over 30 years. And that is only going to cost you a little bit of your time, and it's worth getting solid advice from someone who's been around a long time. So just let them know how to do that.
1: Again, yeah, this is a great opportunity for you to sit down. It's complimentary, no cost, no obligation. Sit down with Steve for that comprehensive retirement review. Allow Steve to look at everything you currently have in place. And he's going to identify the pain points, the good points, the good, the bad, the ugly, if you will, and also offer different tools and strategies to obviously put you in a better situation of where you are. Again, it's all about education. Knowledge is power. When you call today and you make this time to set up, it can be a quick phone call. It can be in person, obviously. This comprehensive retirement review. We'll also give you a copy of Steve's book, Tee Up Your Retirement. 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Stick with us. Coming up in just a few moments here. 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So what is going to slide in for its place for guaranteed income? Well, Steve's going to explain. We'll be right back.
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1: We appreciate you joining us here again. 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I tell you what, if retirement's been on the brain, if you've been thinking, well, maybe this year, maybe in 2 years, maybe in 5 years, well, it's time to put everything in gear, put it in fast motion here, and give Steve a call and get these questions answered. Most importantly, making sure that you have an actual retirement income plan in place. 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So here's a little challenge for you. Take a look at your next retirement account statement. Look at it and tell me, can you say what you're paying in fees? 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It might say advisor fees, fund expenses, commissions. I mean, and a lot of it is just quietly coming out of your account. You probably feel like, well, am I even missing it? So what's a simple way to help get a handle on these fees that you're paying? Well, here's Jason Kephart with Morningstar.
4: So you really want to keep in some like rules of thumb, like your all-in costs. Like if you have $100,000, what did you actually pay in fees that year? Whether it's commission, fee-based, or fee-only. And what is your total cost? We think the average in the industry is probably around 1%. That's what gets bandied around a lot. So if your fees are like significantly north of that, I would maybe ask some more questions. Mm-hmm. And if they're significantly under that, maybe you're getting a good deal. Or maybe there are some services you're not being offered that, you know, others might be.
1: All right, so let's break this down a little bit, because when I hear fee, I think, well, that's what I'm paying to get the value out of what I have or what someone's doing for me. So right. How should someone evaluate whether the fees they're paying are actually worth it?
0: Yeah, that's a great question, because a fee is not necessarily evil. If you're getting value for that fee, if you have an outstanding doctor and he's charging you for whatever he's doing, but the results are fantastic, that's what you're paying for. That's what you're getting. The old adage, right? You get what you pay for. So if you have, for example, you know, the 401k, unfortunately, you don't have as much control, because if you don't like the fees, then don't contribute. You know what I mean?
1: Well,
0: like,
1: I guess.
0: You can't call them and say, hey, I don't like what you're charging me, I'm leaving. Because where are you going to go? Unless you just contribute into your own IRA, but then you're limited to like $8,000 a year, whereas the 401k you could do over $30,000. So you just want to know a little bit about what's going on. And let me tell you something. It's not easy to decipher. Now, if you have private money with a private money manager, very easy to decipher, because they

0: have to fully disclose. And what Jason said is right. Like around 1% is the rule of thumb that a money manager charges. Okay, that's what my guy, I think, charges right around there, unless you're talking significantly high numbers, and then they discount it. But again, it's all about the value. So if someone's charging you, I don't know, say 1% on $500,000, that's $5,000 a year going to fees. So that's the hard part for people out there, is determining, number one, what the fee is, and number two, if their person is worth it. So here's an example, and it's just a smaller amount, but it just came up the other day with an existing client who had some of her money somewhere else, which is fine. I don't mind that. But I do mind when it's not performing well or not the right place. So she had a, let's see, what was it? A variable annuity that was issued in 2015. So a variable annuity is a securities annuity, which I do not offer in-house because I don't do securities in-house. My guy, Vincent, do securities, and he avoids variable annuities like the plague. He just won't do with them, and here's why. So she put in 50 grand 11 years ago, and her account is worth 58,500. Yeah, that's 8,500 over 15 years. That's a pathetic return. It's less than 2% a year. Here's why. The fees in the contract were about 3.3% a year.
1: Wow.
0: Now, part of the reason why is because the variable annuity has a death benefit guarantee of at least what you put in. But that's a high price to pay for a death benefit guarantee. That's not helping her while she's here, right? And then it had another rider on there that guaranteed her $4,400 for life. I don't think that's going to keep her afloat. Now, sometimes income riders are awesome, and I love them in the right position, in the right spot. But when they're used in products that you'll never use, you'll never turn that income rider on, ever. Why would you give up a lump sum of money for that little of income? And so when I talked to her and I looked at the statement, I said, listen, you've got other monies with me. We've done pretty good. This particular product, I'm not a big fan of, and here's why.
1: Okay.
0: So we uncovered the fees. And I said, you've only earned less than 2%. I said, you could have done better in the bank. And we need to move that. Now, fortunately, the IRS helped us here. And she can move that to another type of annuity with no fees, a higher guaranteed rate, and the opportunity to use the S&P 500, in this case, up to, I think it's around 10% of the gain, and zero of the losses for zero fees. And she's like, oh my goodness, well, that certainly sounds better. I says, well, the IRS will allow you to do that without paying the taxes on the $8,500 gain. Yeah, it's called the 1035 exchange. It's written into the Internal Revenue Code. So in other words, they're going to allow you to trade in an older product that doesn't fit your needs for a newer one that does fit your needs without paying the taxes. Wonderful. So that's what we're doing. But that's just a little example. I mean, listen, folks, there's a lot of rabbit holes you can climb down. And, you know, she was like, well, you know, I didn't know. And I'm like, stop blaming yourself. So I talked to so many people like, well, I, you know, I just thought I'm doing the right thing and this and that. I said, listen, it's not you. It's not on you. It's our job as professionals to educate our consumers about what is available out there. Whether we offer it or not, okay, is irrelevant. We need to educate consumers about what their availability is, period. And once we do that, then people are empowered by having more knowledge and can make a better decision. It's that simple. If you don't know what's going on, how can you make a good decision, Jess? How? So that's what I'm here to do. That's my job, is to just educate, to help people. That's why I still do the seminars after all these years. I love getting up front of people and talking and educating and see their eyes open wider and say, I didn't know that, or I didn't know this. It's fun. I love it. It's not work for me. That's why I'm never going to retire. I just love doing this. So if you out there are in the same position, and I know most of you are, and we've gotten a lot of calls recently from local folks, and thank you, who've come in and we appreciate you coming in. We love seeing you, and we love sharing ideas and helping. So look, just you listening to the show, just pick the phone up and just say, hey, what's all this about? And I can meet you here. I can meet you in Plymouth where I live at that office up there. I can do it over the phone. So any way we can help, I can meet after hours. I have meetings at 6 o'clock at night still, Jess.
1: I love that because people are still working.
0: People are working. So I'm like, look, you want my help? I'm here for you. I can't meet you at six. Fine. I'll meet you at six. Who cares? You know, so that's what I do. So anything we can do to help get some knowledge into you and to help you make better decisions, we're all for that. Mm-hmm. So let them know how to do it, Jess. And I'm excited. I look forward to talking with people. This is what I love to do. So call in. Let's have a chat.
1: Let's do it. Let's make it simple. 508-552-3230. Because we're talking about fees here, and are you just paying fees out the wazoo and don't know it? Is it necessary? Let's do a fee analysis for you. It's complimentary. 508-552-3230. That website, of course, fairwayfinancial.net. You know, Steve, as pensions disappear, the responsibility for creating a retirement paycheck, well, that's shifted from employers to us, the workers.
0: Right.
1: Yep. Now we're seeing another ripple effect. The average retirement age has moved from 62 to 66. So people are working longer to make up for this missing guaranteed paycheck. They're thinking, I got to bank more money. That money's not going to be there. So do you have meetings where people think, well, if I just keep working and work a few more years, then I'm going to have all the income I need to retire? And then bottom line is there another avenue to get this pension-like guaranteed income?
0: Sure, of course. There's a lot of stuff that's available that unfortunately is not available through the HR department. And by the way, to defend them, it's not their job. It's their job to provide a good 401k with lots of investment choices and options, right? That's their job. But what I see happening a lot is they don't want to let the money go when you retire. They want to somehow manage it and still manage it the way they did while you were working.
1: Mm-hmm.
0: But there's one thing missing there. There's a paycheck missing.
1: Exactly.
0: So you can't manage it like you used to when you were working because you had a paycheck. So everything changes. The rules change. And like you said, the pensions are pretty much gone unless you're a town employee or something like that, municipality, government worker, all that stuff. So most of us aren't. Most of us have real jobs, just kidding, not really, so we need the security that the pensions once offered us. So how do we do that? Well, the answer is there are products out there that offer guaranteed income for life for both you and, if you're married, your spouse. So they mimic the old pensions because they provide a guaranteed paycheck for life. That's their job. And what I try to do, being the guy that doesn't want all your money in one basket, and this is the funny part. So when I educate people of this, Jess, they come to me, they find out about this, and now they want to put all their money in there. And I'm like, no.
1: No. We don't put all our eggs in one basket.
0: I said, listen, I know this is awesome, but there's a price you pay for everything. Remember day one when I first talked, price you pay for everything. And when you do these products, the idea is you want to give up a piece of your bucket, if you will, your pile, so that you can provide a replacement paycheck while you're in retirement. But you shouldn't do the whole pile because we need inflation hedges. We still need other things that we need the money for. So in my book, I wrote that talks about buckets. We have the income bucket, we have the inflation bucket, the emergency bucket, and a fun bucket, which is Jess's favorite, by the way.
1: It's everyone's favorite.
0: And they're all the first thing they say to me is, how do I get to the fun bucket? I go, it's last for a reason. I go, people's number one fear is running out of money. Number one. And by the way, I don't blame them. Because I know right now the euphoria is so high on the market. It's done so well. And we all know that it can't do so well forever. We know this instinctively, right? So that's okay unless you have all your money there. Now then you're asking for trouble. So what you want to do is to consider peeling off a piece of that pile to create, to replicate, to replace your working paycheck along with Social Security. So you have a nice solid base. Then you won't have to worry as much when the market decides to retreat a little bit. You won't be running around like a chicken with a head cut off saying, oh my God, what am I going to do? I can't retire. I can't retire. Okay, because you have a piece there. So now, if the market tends to go backwards or whatever, you can say, I got my income coming in. If I need a little bit of money, I can draw some interest from it. I'm not relying on that for my total paycheck. That's the common sense approach, I think, to retirement income planning. And I said income planning. All right, it's not a pile planning. It's not retirement pile planning. It's retirement income planning. That's the key word there. And that's what you need to focus on if you're going to be able to retire and stay retired. Period. End of discussion. Talk to me about it. I will show you the numbers. Numbers don't lie. Okay, well, let me back up. Guaranteed numbers don't lie. Hypothetical numbers lie. We don't want that in our lives. We want guaranteed numbers. So
1: exactly.
0: I can show you that on paper. I can even show you in the future what the check will look like, which is beautiful to help predict needs. If you need to know in 5 years what you're going to have for income, just like Social Security, you can go on Social Security and it'll show you. If you're 65, it'll show you what it is at 70. I can do the same thing. If that makes sense to people listening, which I'm sure it does, call us. Let's put together a common sense plan. How about we call it the common sense plan, Jess?
1: I like it.
0: And let's go with that, because let's stick to that theme. 250 years, America, common sense, and let's apply that to our retirement.
1: There you go. Okay. If you're looking for that common sense plan and you want to talk about those options for guaranteed income for life when you retire, this is an opportunity for you. Again, no cost, no obligation. 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
3: If you want to keep the money you've worked so hard to build for a successful retirement, you're in the right place. 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
1: Welcome back, folks. We appreciate you joining us. More importantly, we love hearing from you. 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Steve, are you just sick and tired about hearing about this war in Iran? Are you tired of the headlines? Are you tired of the talking heads? What do you think?
0: Yeah, pretty much.
1: Yeah, I think a lot of people are hearing that as well. It's just kind of like, all right, it's back and forth. It's over. It's not over. Just tell us what's happening when it's really going to happen. A lot of folks are sick of this as well, even those talking heads in the financial media. Portfolio manager Jason Katz recently told Fox Business that he's looking forward to the market getting past these headlines.
4: Then we'll be back to business. Some of that business is good business, a la corporate earnings. Some of it's challenging business, a la AI eating the world. So we'll be back to the former conversations we had prior to this incursion. But I think the bias will be, after we get through this, to the upside.
1: All right, so let's break this down here a little bit. Do you agree, first of all, and how do you stay positioned for the upside while also keeping your risk controlled?
0: Well, that's the fun part of it. Everything today is over-talked, okay? I mean, the war's off, the war's on, like you said. I mean, we're not going to know. I mean, is it going to end? Listen, when you're dealing with a country whose motto is kill America, that's not going to – I don't think it's going to end nicely. It's just a very difficult situation to be in. We all know it's about the money and the oil. We all get it, whether we need to be dependent on them or not, which I don't think we do, which is a good situation. it affects the entire world. And it's going to come to an end soon. I mean, for me, it just can't end soon enough. But when that happens, I'm sure there'll be another fun subject on the table. But the way to deal with it is to not deal with it and just live your life and keep saving, keep plugging along. Don't change anything financially because of it, because I don't think that's a winning formula. The winning formula is to look at where your money is positioned. Is it all in one bucket? And if it is, you should change that particular formula. You need to have, as I refer to in my book, buckets, right? You need to have four buckets, in my opinion. And the income bucket is the most important one. And by the way, Jess, that's the one that most people don't have, which is ironic. They all think they have it because they have a 401k and an IRA. That is not an income bucket. That's a bucket that you save money in that can go up and can go down. That is not an income bucket, okay? An income bucket is guaranteed income when you retire, like Social Security, for example, or like a pension if you're fortunate enough to have it. And if you don't have a pension, which 95% of us don't, then you need to make your own version of that and create guaranteed income somehow. And the way you do that is you talk to financial professionals like myself who can create these plans. Because isn't the whole idea of retirement to replace your income check? I mean, isn't that ultimately what we're trying to do? That's the game plan. Why complicate it? If you're making 100 grand a year, and maybe you feel you don't need 100 because you're going to retire and slow down, which, by the way, that's a big myth. You might even need more because your lifestyle might change. But whatever it is, if you say to me, hey, Steve, Social Security is going to provide 60 grand for us, and we're going to be short 40. So the real question is, how do you make up that shortage and guarantee it? That's the question you should be asking yourself, not who's going to win the war, what's going on with that. All this stuff throws us off from our main goal when it comes to retirement planning, which is create the game plan, create the blueprint for yourselves, create a plan where you can literally see income coming in the future. That's what I do, Jess. That's what I bring to the table. I put my money where my mouth is. When I show people this stuff, it's all guaranteed. It's not hypothetical. I've even seen, okay, this will blow you away. So I have a 401k with an administrator, ADP happens to be mine. So I got a statement recently, and I haven't noticed this in the past, but way buried back, like 5 or 6 pages back, they took my pile and showed a scenario of how much income I can expect. Now, most people just glaze over that and don't think about it. But of course, me being in this business, I stared at that. I'm like, why are they showing me annuity options on my 401k plan, which is in the market?
1: Okay, interesting, yeah.
0: Yeah, and it blew me away. It's like, okay, so what you're telling me is I need to focus on income, but what you're showing me is all hypothetical. So that kind of scared me a little bit. I'm like, oh my God, are all my other customers getting this too? And they're thinking that, oh, okay, this pile is going to produce X number of dollars. So that threw me off. That is not the case, gang. When you get those statements, those are all what-if hypothetical scenarios using projected rates and projected numbers. That is not a income plan. That is a if-come plan. That's if this happens, if that happens, I might have this. Don't plan your retirement that way. Get things down in writing that can help you, that can give you guaranteed cash flow. And then, of course, diversify. Don't have all the eggs in that basket, as good as it sounds. Have them in the others for inflation, for emergencies, and for fun. Hey, you know, the idea when you retire is to have fun. It's not to stare at your portfolio every day. You want to go out. You want to do things. You want to see your grandkids. You want to go to Europe. You want to do this, that, the other thing, whatever. You need a bucket of money that you can rely on to spend. And I know that sounds nuts, but most people are afraid, rightfully so, Jess, of running out of money. But if you do the right planning, if you start from the left side and go to the right side, you're going to create the income plan. You're going to create the inflation plan. That's part of the process. It's not just the money and the numbers and the income. It's what are you doing? How are you living life? You got to get out there and enjoy it. If that sounds more like what you're trying to do, then give us a call, and I'll be happy to go over that with you. give me a call. I will put together for you your own personalized retirement income plan. That's what I'm going to do for you. And if you come in, I'll give you a copy of my book, Tee Up Your Retirement, which is a great guideline to retiring and creating cash flow and creating all kinds of different opportunities. Okay? So that's what I'll do for you.
1: There you go. Call right now. We want that income plan, not that if-come plan. And Steve will do that for you today. Complimentary. That phone number, again, 508-552-3230. 508-552-3230. The website, of course, fairwayfinancial.net. 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Steve, here's a number that really surprised me. According to a new report by Synchrony, the average American driver underestimates what it actually costs to own a car. They do this by more than $4,000 a year. We're talking about the stuff that you forget to count after the car payment, things like insurance, maintenance, fuel, depreciation, those kind of things. So if we're this wrong when it comes to what we drive every single day, how do you help clients design an income plan for costs that they can't predict just yet?
0: Yeah, that's fun. Well, the problem is that most people don't have an income plan. They have a pile of money, Jess. And that's the biggest challenge when you transition from working to not working. You need a plan that pays you when you're not working, just like you got paid when you were working. So that is the more important thing. And the key there is to create a paycheck, an income stream. And some people do that by buying rental properties, which is a good way to do it. But that is a very complicated way to do it. You have to have knowledge of the real estate industry, or you can get burnt very badly. But if you do have knowledge and you do buy the right property for the right price and have the right renter, that can be a helpful cash flow to retirement planning. But personally, I think it's easier, especially using when you have a pile in your 401k, why not use that pile of money in your 401k that you are saving for exactly that? I mean, look, we put away money and we sacrifice now so that we will have an income in the future. But ironically, the vehicle we put the money in is not an income vehicle, it's an accumulation vehicle. So the money accumulates while you work, then you have to transition it to an income vehicle. Most people skip that move and just take their pile of money and try to produce an income plan with it. That can be dangerous. So what I bring to the table is years and years of experience, and I say, listen, you need to take a piece of that and create a check in the future. That's what you want. And who knows? I mean, look, we could take a stab at what it's going to cost you in retirement, but that is not science, okay? You're never going to predict exactly what you need in retirement, all right? It's never going to happen. However, if you can predict cash flows and how much income you're going to get from a piece of your money, including Social Security, and you can make your 401k pay you like when you worked and be certain that it's there, now you cut out some of the mystery of what you're going to need in the future. That will all work itself out. And I equate that to having kids and people's trying to do budgets with kids. That doesn't work, does it, Jess? It's just never.
1: No, it doesn't.
0: Never works. So
1: nope.
0: But you got to do it anyway. You got to take your best guess, but then have a good plan behind that guess that'll give you some certainty, is what I'm saying. And that's what I do, is to bring certainty to uncertain situations. And that's what you want planning going forward. Not, oh, the war's bad, or this is bad, or inflation's high, or inflation's low, the market's up, the market's down. Why do that to yourself? It's completely out of your control. You know what is in your control? Picking up the phone, getting some unbelievable ideas and thoughts from someone who's been in the industry for over 35 years, getting it in writing, having something concrete to move forward on. That is a proactive idea, and that's what I can bring to the table for you, is greater peace of mind with your retirement planning.
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3: 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Now, back to the show.
1: Welcome back. We appreciate you joining us. My name is Jessica, here with Steve Anzoni of Fairway Financial. And this is Ready, Set, Retire Radio. Steve, guaranteed income is hot. The most recent numbers show that annuity sales hit $464.1 billion. That's billion with a B in 2025. That's marking the fourth consecutive year of record sales.
0: I didn't do all of that, by the way.
1: You sure? You were busy. You sure?
0: I was.
1: Well, a recent survey found that 59% of annuity owners struggle with understanding the complex nature of the products, right?
0: True.
1: So, Steve, cut through all the clutter here. Talk to me in English. What are annuities and guaranteed income all about?
0: Oh, God. You know what? We're going to just focus on income annuities because that came up and they are hot because there's all the types and we don't have a, I mean, literally, you know, we need an hour. So let's get to the point. What is an income annuity? Well, it's exactly what it sounds like. It's a product where you put in a predetermined amount of money and you then take a lifetime income when you're ready. It could be a year from now, 2 years from now, 5 years from now, 10 years from now. Okay, you determine that when you're ready. So obviously, there's more to it than just that. So some products... Enhanced Benefit Rider, which is basically a long-term care rider, what I talked about earlier in the show, that can double the money. So what an income annuity is not an accumulation plan. And so even a lot of my clients get confused by this. So let's say you put in $500,000. A year from now, you're going to see two values on your statement. One is going to be an account value, and one is going to be an income value. The income value is why you buy it. The income value is always going to be higher because they enhance it with a bonus up front usually, and then a guaranteed return while it's in deferral, usually around 7%. The accumulation account is made up usually of these indexes, which by the way aren't very good. And they can't be because the companies are guaranteeing you a lot of income and they can't be great at all levels. It's very confusing, and I've spent a lot of time educating not only my clients, but other people who've walked in with statements who don't know what it means, and it can be confusing, but that's just the way it is. Focus on the income. How much income is this product going to generate for you? That's what you need to care about, and by the way, if that's not the goal and you want the lump sum, not the product for you. It is designed for somebody who's got, let's say $1 million, $2 million, whatever the number is, who again takes a piece of that to provide an income for themselves and if they're married, their spouse. That's what it's designed to do. Very similar to what a Social Security check does, except in this case, the survivor benefit is 100%. With a Social Security check, you lose it. So it's better than that. And by the way, pensions that some people still might have, also have a survivor benefit, but generally speaking, it's two-thirds or 50%. So these products are 100%. I can see why they're popular, jumping off the shelf. We do a lot of them here, and they are very, very, very valuable for income planning. But you've got to understand how it works, don't read into the statements too much because it can be confusing, Jess. And I spend a lot of time educating, and even all the time I spend, I'll occasionally get phone calls. Steve, how come the market's done so well for 3 years, but my account value is so terrible? And I'm like, well, that's because your income value is, you know, 70% more than what you gave me just 3 or 4 years ago. And here's your check for life. And they go, oh.
1: Yeah.
0: So,
1: that thing.
0: But that's how it works. I won't get into the other products. I will when you come in and we have a conversation. But since we're addressing income products and since they are the hottest products on the market right now, I didn't realize the number was that high, Jeff. I'm kind of blown away by that. But
1: yeah, I mean, well, people are looking for that income, man. They don't want to miss it.
0: They are. And it's extremely valuable. So anyway, learn about them. We're a great place to learn. Give us a call. I will help you. We have all the great companies that are in the state of Massachusetts, and I'll be happy to guide you through them, help you understand them, because knowledge is power.
1: Absolutely. And we want to give you that power right now, give you that knowledge. If you'd like to come in for an annuity x-ray, see if an annuity is a fit for you. Discuss guaranteed income, the different tools and strategies. We did just talk about income annuities. There are other versions of annuities. You can discuss those in better detail when you sit down with Steve one-on-one. Again, if you'd like to come in for this annuity x-ray, give a call right now, 508-552-3230. That's 508-552-3230. Don't forget the website, of course, fairwayfinancial.net. You know, Steve, you and I have been together on the radio for years. Of course, you have been in the financial business for decades. And then, of course, you now are the president founder of Fairway Financial, which you've had for decades as well. I bring all that up to say there might be some new listeners that are thinking, all right, who's this Steve guy? What's this Fairway Financial thing all about? So why don't you tell the folks a little bit about you, a little bit about Fairway and your process?
0: You know, what makes us tick, what makes us different is the fact that we are a niche firm that knows all of our clients. Okay, that's the difference. You're not a number to us. You're a client. Okay, we know you. We know your family, and we know your kids sometimes too. So that's important to us, and I think it's important to everybody out there listening. And that's why I'm passionate about what I do, and we just love to do that. And we can bring that to the table and help people gather their assets, put together a plan of action, and just get them on the right track. And that's all most people are looking for. They want a game plan. They want a roadmap. And that's what I bring to the table. And it's a lot of fun. I love having people come in. We do the annual party at the office at the end of the year. And people love to come in and socialize and meet other clients. And so that, to me, is the family. And that's what I've wanted to bring to the table. And I think we've achieved that pretty well, Jess.
1: Absolutely. Talk about bringing to the table. The good news is, guys, there are still seats available at that table. Give us a call today, 508-552-3230, 508-552-3230. When you call, just say you want to sit down with Steve one-on-one for a complimentary consultation, or we get it. Folks are busy. We'll also set up a phone call for you if that works as well. 508-552-3230. That website, fairwayfinancial.net. That is going to do it for us this week. We appreciate you joining, and we'll see you next time.
0: Thank you, Jess. And I'm Steve Anzoni. Enjoyed it again. Thank you, everybody, for listening out there. Give us a call. I would love the opportunity to sit and chat with you and talk about your future. So thanks again for listening.
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1: No deal yet. I'm Pam Puso, Fox News. Much of the world is waiting for President Trump's response to a recent peace deal with Iran. Fox's Peter Doocy explains what the president wants from the White House.
2: Hormuz Strait must be immediately open. No tolls. Ships caught in the strait due to our amazing and unprecedented naval blockade, which will now be lifted, may start the process of heading home. Enriched materials, sometimes referred to as nuclear dust, will be unearthed by the United States in close coordination and conjunction with the Islamic Republic of Iran, plus the International Atomic Energy Agency, and destroyed. No money will be exchanged until further notice. That's key, because according to the New York Times, earlier in the negotiations, Tehran had demanded reparations for bombardment damage that some Iranian officials estimate at $300 billion to $1 trillion.
1: The deal would extend the ceasefire for 60 days. President Trump is scrapping plans for a big overhaul at the Kennedy Center following a judge's ruling.
3: President Trump says he has no interest in overseeing a major renovation of the Kennedy Center unless he is free to bring the institution back physically, financially, and artistically. In a social media post, the president says his administration will now return control of the performing arts venue back to Congress. The move follows a ruling by a federal judge in D.C. ordering President Trump's name to be removed from the Kennedy Center's facade, finding the center's board did not have the authority to unilaterally change the name. The judge also put on hold plans to close the center for 2 years during renovations. At the White House, Jared Halpern, Fox News.
1: Another federal judge has temporarily halted a weaponization fund to compensate people who claim to be targets of political investigations. 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
4: No battles to fight so far this morning. Traveling on the Mid-Cape Highway, Barnstable to North Troe. Headache-free trip continues on 132 from Hyannis to Barnstable. Traveling on 28, you're flying from Falmouth to Bourne. The bridges are okay. This is Andy Carboni with the latest look at your Cape Cod traffic.
0: Now, your look at the 1 degree outside weather network forecast for Cape Cod and the islands.
5: 1 degree outside, meteorologist Danielle Moise with your forecast. Overcast, cool, windy, showers filling back in as steady rain, temperatures only around 50, and the north-northeast wind gusting 40 to 50 miles per hour, higher gusts possible through early evening. The wind will ease substantially tonight, partial clearing, lows in the upper 40s. Tomorrow, sun to start, turning mostly cloudy, highs in the mid-60s, chance of an evening shower. Monday's mostly cloudy with occasional rain showers in the lower 60s. For the only forecast you need to know, download our free 1 degree outside weather app.
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11: 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Cleveland set the tone with a four-run first inning. Sonny Gray takes the hill against Parker Messick. Game two today. 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Hurricanes route Montreal game five of the Eastern Conference Finals, off to their first Stanley Cup since 2006. 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
1: Welcome into the Legal Exchange with Todd Lutsky. I'm Susan Powers, a financial advisor with the Armstrong Advisory Group, and I'm joined by Todd Lutsky, a partner with the law firm of Cushing & Dolan with a master's in taxation. Welcome, Todd. How are you today?
16: I'm never better, and you?
1: I'm great, thank you. What do you have for us this week?
16: I have two cases. I got one from Maryland, a district court case, and these are always fun. I just like saying it, tortious interference with an inheritance. That just sounds fun.
1: I don't know if I know that term.
16: Tortious interference. Yeah, so it's a situation where a child was asked to change beneficiary designations on fidelity accounts from the children to the grandchildren, and the child wasn't really happy about doing that, and kind of never did it, even though he was supposed to do it, and there was some issue. So, as you might imagine, that results in a very uncomfortable situation. So, what you know about that? But again, of course, the real issue with that is, why are we dealing with designated beneficiaries and not planning? That's what jumps off the page on that one for me. And then secondly, we go over to Indiana, where we have an appellate court case there dealing with a trust contest situation and whether or not the grantor had capacity when they were creating the trust. And again, it's a situation where one of the donors of the trust had diagnosed with early stages or moderate stages of Alzheimer's. And the question is, was it too much? And if it was too much, is there other things you can do? And I think these are sort of the lessons we'll learn from this case. But as you might imagine, it was created nevertheless. And then, of course, one of the children decided to say that, no, it shouldn't exist because they probably weren't happy with what they were getting in the trust.
1: Mm-hmm.
16: So, but at least the trust was done, folks, and that's important because that's really part of the planning. And we're actually it's the end of the month. It's last chance to get the guide, folks. It's estate planning potholes to avoid, and it really helps us avoid these. Both of these cases are really pothole oriented, right? Don't rely on designated beneficiaries and joint accounts. Don't rely on a will. Don't think you don't have enough assets to plan. You know, things like that. If you move, this would be a pothole. Maybe you should check your estate plan. If you lose a spouse, what do you do? If you remarry, what do you do? You know, things to think about even when you're drafting. So at the end of the day, this estate planning potholes to avoid guide is great if you haven't done your planning, what to make sure you avoid. And if you have done your planning and any of these life events have occurred, this might trigger you to say, how do I need to review or fix my existing plan? End of the month, folks. 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And you can always go to Cushing Dolan PCR Instagram page for more information. over to Maryland.
17: Mm-hmm.
16: So in this case, we have a situation where Maria, 2017, decides through her son, Jason, who's also a financial advisor, just note that, opened up two Fidelity bank accounts, $500,000. She designated the brother and her daughter, so Melissa and Jason, equally as beneficiaries. Fair enough.
17: Okay.
16: Maria then remarried later that year. Pothole. So Maria remarries, and she decides to update her will, directing that those Fidelity accounts be left to her five grandchildren equally.
17: Instead of her kids.
16: Correct.
17: Her two children. Okay.
16: So that's okay.
17: Mm-hmm.
16: You're allowed to do that.
17: Of course.
16: Well, there's a lot of other problems that go with this. Okay, so she updated her will. Why was there not a trust done? Just put that in the back of your mind. So Maria told Jason, her son, to go ahead and change the designated beneficiary on those accounts to be the grandkids. Jason reacted poorly, but Maria believed that he had changed the designated beneficiaries as instructed. Turns out that Jason not only did not change the designated beneficiaries, he ended up providing false and misleading instructions to Maria on how to change the designated beneficiaries on those accounts. March 2024, Maria dies. Jason then wrongfully takes the death certificate from the funeral home and uses them to take one half of the Fidelity accounts for himself. Well, at least he only took half, I guess. That's
17: Jason's
16: polite.
17: Got bigger issues than being a bad son here.
16: Melissa, individually, she was the other
17: beneficiary,
16: individually and as personal representative, decided to sue her brother Jason for tortious interference with an inheritance, arguing other and other claims. But Jason files a motion to dismiss. The court denied the motion to dismiss, in part finding many of the grandkids' complaints that were filed, obviously they're the ones upset, were filed sufficiently and pled sufficiently. So the case must go on. I don't have an answer for you, but at least it got remanded.
17: I can tell you the answer. The answer is Jason's not only acting as a son, he's acting as an advisor, and he's in big trouble.
16: Oh, you're right. You're looking at it from a whole other perspective. So.
17: Yeah, absolutely.
16: So I think that's going to be a big problem for them. Okay. What are some tips and lessons, folks? Whether this case ends up, which I hope is the right way, that Jason doesn't get this money and that the grandkids get it. Whether that happens or not, we don't know. But what can we learn? First, designated beneficiaries. This is not really estate planning, folks. You know, but for a single person, it would avoid probate. That's the only thing that I see that it would do. However, it will not protect the assets from the nursing home, if that was a concern of hers to get it to the grandchildren, right? Also, it doesn't control how the kids get it. Like, what if you wanted to protect it from future divorces, if those were concerns or something? Doesn't do it. Just allows an exact payout. It's simply a way to allow the assets to get to the kids without them owning it while they're alive. That's really all it does. Now, changing designated beneficiaries, I'm pretty sure, is an action that the holder of the account needs to do.
17: They either need to sign it or they can log in themselves and change it.
16: Sign it or log in themselves. Now, perhaps I will add one other thing, Susan, that maybe a power of attorney could do it on their behalf.
17: Sure.
16: So that's a possibility, which is why I always say be careful who you appoint as power of attorney.
17: Because she likely put her son on as power of attorney.
16: That's right.
17: So he's wearing a couple of hats.
16: Which is strange. I was wondering why they were asking the son to do it. If you want it done, just go do it. Maybe she was the power of attorney.
17: Yeah, not a lot of people are comfortable online doing things.
16: So that's a little bit about powers of it, about designated beneficiaries, folks. Not my favorite way to do planning, for sure. What about this will? It's strange to me here that she updated her will. Now, I guess it helps to show her intent that she wanted to leave these assets to her grandchildren. But unless you leave the asset in your own name without a beneficiary, the will isn't going to address it.
17: Right.
16: So the will doesn't even address where these assets go.
17: Because there's beneficiaries on it.
16: That's right. She had a designated beneficiary on the account, and so it avoids the will, avoids probate, which is good, and goes directly to the beneficiaries. Even our convenience language wouldn't help in a will. It only covers joint accounts, not beneficiaries.
17: Mm-hmm.
16: So the beneficiaries would have got it. Okay. Finally, folks, what's the real issue here? Biggest pothole? Why didn't you just replan? I mean, not do a new will and fool around with beneficiary designations. Why not create a trust? Maybe if you're saying, I want these assets to go to my grandchildren, so that's your new wish.
17: Mm-hmm.
16: That you tried to make it clear. Well, maybe I want to protect them from a nursing home to make sure they get there. Maybe I set up an irrevocable trust, put the assets in this trust, and now I'm controlling exactly where those assets go. I ensure through the trust where they go. I don't need to worry about any change of beneficiary or...
17: Maybe they're minors too.
16: Well, maybe they're minors. They probably are, right? This way, you could have even provided for your husband, because she did remarry.
17: Yes.
16: You could have provided for your husband and ensured the assets go to your grandkids and kept your children completely out of the mix.
17: Mm-hmm.
16: So, folks, get your planning done. 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And this guide, Estate Planning Potholes to Avoid, talks about all of those kinds of issues. 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They'll find something in there for everybody. 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
17: Welcome back into The Legal Exchange with Todd Lutsky. I'm Susan Powers, a financial advisor with the Armstrong Advisory Group, and I'm joined by Todd Lutsky, partner with the law firm of Cushing & Dolan with a master's in taxation. Where are we headed now, Todd?
16: We're already in Maryland. Let me get to Indiana.
17: Indiana.
16: In this case, we've got a situation where a trust is going

0: Alice was quiet. Now, she's the one with the Alzheimer's. She was quiet during the initial meeting and the signing. But Carmen made it a point, he's the attorney, to discuss the finances and the changes to the estate plan with her, and noted that her assent to them and that she participated appropriately during the signing.
1: So she had capacity to sign them.
0: Well,
1: maybe.
0: That's what this case is about, yeah. Right? April 2017, Morris died. July 2021, Alice died. October 2024, Mike. Now, Mike was the one who was getting no properties, mm-hmm. no real estate. Decided to file. Mike moved to set aside the trust due to lack of capacity.
1: 3 years later?
0: October 2021. I'm sorry. It died in July of 21, October of 2021. Looked like a four, but it's a 21. Moved to claim that there was lack of capacity. Mike decided to depose the attorney, who claimed that he had no knowledge about the diagnosis or that she was seeing a neurologist and the tests were showing that she was declining. Turns out, of course, there were two emails in the attorney's files showing that he was aware of the diagnosis and asked them to be admitted during evidence. Doug, Mike's brother, objected to this. And the court sustained the objections, prevented the emails from coming in, and allowed no questions to the witnesses about them. Also, the court issued an order that Alice did, in fact, have capacity.
1: Okay.
0: Done. Well, Mike wasn't done. So Mike filed an appeal. The appellate court reversed and remanded the case, saying the emails were admissible as prior inconsistent statements from the attorney that could be used to contradict Carmen's testimony. So
1: you know why I'm giving you this expression on my face,
0: because
1: when you say
0: today,
1: we've remanded, that means you have no answer for us.
0: No answer.
1: We don't enjoy that, me and all the listeners.
0: Well, they'll tune in for the follow-up show.
1: Well, if you have a show just with follow-ups, we'd be happy to attend, but I feel like you've just left us hanging again.
0: So this was one we are hanging on, but again, I think at the end of the day, it sounds like those emails should be admitted and we should find out. Mm-hmm. That in and of itself is just going to make his testimony, you know, somewhat suspect. That does not go to the heart of the matter as to whether or not she had capacity.
1: Right.
0: Simply go look at the diagnosis, the records, you know. It's not the end of the story. So,
1: and you have different levels of capacity where you talk to someone and they're getting everything you're doing. They have capacity to sign their estate planning
0: documents,
1: right?
0: Contractual capacity versus testamentary capacity versus, yeah, absolutely, Susan. In fact, we're going to talk about that. But folks, it is the end of the month and this is the time to get the guide, estate planning potholes to avoid. Like here, what's a huge pothole? How about delaying doing your estate planning until you have Alzheimer's? Not a good idea. Don't wait around. That's a pothole. What if you get remarried? What if you have a spouse who died? What if you change residencies? These are all things that people have done their planning might need to make sure they address the changes that need to be made. Otherwise, you could really screw up an existing plan. And for all of you that haven't planned, don't rely on a will. Don't rely on a nominee realty trust. 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Don't think you don't have enough assets. Folks, for people who haven't done the plan, call and get the guide. 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You can also go to Cushing Dolan PC, our Instagram page, for more information. What do we learn here? Well, as I just said a minute ago, you know, the biggest pothole is, you know, Alzheimer's and a delay.
1: Mm-hmm.
0: Now, why are we waiting
1: too long?
0: Yeah, why are we waiting until I have moderate Alzheimer's to do an estate plan? However, I want to address this because there are plenty of people who might be listening that are in that very position.
1: Sure, might have had an early onset diagnosis just at the starting phase of it.
0: Absolutely right. So what can you do and how do we proceed? Well, one pothole is obviously to avoid, please don't wait so long. Now, having said that, just because she has Alzheimer's, depending on the stage of the Alzheimer's she was in, she could still have had testamentary capacity to sign.

0: in these estate planning documents.
1: And what? How do you determine that, Todd?
0: Yeah, how do you know? Well, I mean, when I do things, I'll ask a lot of questions. I'll say, you know, so how many children do you have? Mm-hmm. And if they're able to tell me, oh, three, great. And let's say there's, you know, then I might say, okay, well, do you know how many daughters you have? You know, and they'll say a number. Well, if they've got three sons and they tell me they have two daughters, well, that's a problem.
1: Right.
0: But if they don't, that's fine. If they rattle it off, fine. I'll say, you know, what are their addresses? Oh, boom, boom, boom. Oh, do you have grandchildren? Yeah, how many? And they give me the right number. Do you happen to know where they live? Oh, yeah, two live with their parents. One moved out, you know. Oh, mm-hmm. Yeah, great. You know, that shows you that they have some understanding of the nature of their bounty.
1: Got it.
0: And so I'm like, all right, so they sort of know who mm-hmm. everybody is. To me, that's really helpful towards testamentary capacity. Whereas if they have no idea, they give me the wrong number of grandchildren, they give right. me the wrong ages, they give me, you know, that's not helpful. Okay, well, in this case, since they had moderate Alzheimer's, what were some other options? You know, maybe if you don't want to run the risk of this lawsuit, especially I think since they were saying no, they weren't treating everybody equally. They said right. no rental properties to Mike. Mm-hmm. So if you're trying to do that, the other option would be get a guardianship. So, you know, they were in 2012. They had plenty of time before they passed away.
1: How would that help them, Todd?
0: So if you go get a guardianship, the court will appoint a guardian ad litem. The attorney that's doing the estate plan will then meet with the guardian ad litem and explain the need for an estate plan. Why are we doing an estate plan? Make sure it's in the ward's best interest. Mm-hmm. And the guardian ad litem will say, yeah, it makes sense. We want to avoid probate. We want to make sure their wishes are taken care of. And we've got a healthy spouse. We've got a sick spouse. And yeah, this sounds like a great plan, and it's in everybody's best interest.
1: And it's certainly going through that process, I would think, would be much more affordable than the legal battle at the end once you're gone.
0: Oh, sure. Yeah, the cost here is irrelevant, right?
1: Yeah.
0: And then you finally get agreement. You go to the judge, and the judge either accepts or doesn't accept the fact that this is in the best interest of the ward. Mm-hmm. If it is, now you've got a trust created for the family, right? Now, there would be no basis for challenging the trust
1: right.
0: for undue influence. Why? Because I went through this court procedure to ensure that the estate plan mm-hmm. was a viable part of it, right? And so the lesson is, and if you have that, then you're okay. So I don't want you to think that's one option if you have a guardianship. If you're not sure of capacity and you don't want litigation, guardianship's an option. Or if you happen to have a power of attorney in place. Now, the power of attorney doesn't allow you to do wills and healthcare proxies and all that, but it could allow you, if it has the right language in it, to use to create a trust. So like our power okay. of attorney says, I grant the power to create and fund revocable and irrevocable trusts, you know, mm-hmm. among other language, but that's sure. in there. If you got that, then you can, the healthy spouse can just create the estate plan. So folks, there's some other ways to do this maybe than just gamble on a diagnosis and leave yourself open. The big issue, the big lesson, takeaway, don't wait. 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It's the end of the month, folks. Last minute estate planning potholes to avoid. 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
2: You're listening to The Legal Exchange, and it's time for Ask Todd, the segment where Todd will answer your questions about anything and everything that's included in the estate planning process. Once again, here's Todd Lutsky and Susan Powers.
1: Welcome back, Todd. We have a few questions from listeners for you. First question comes from John in Woburn, Mass. And John writes, my wife and I created irrevocable trusts, and our house has been transferred into it. Most of our remaining assets are in annuities, some we are taking income from, and some are deferred annuities that we aren't withdrawing from. Can these annuities be transferred into our irrevocable trusts, and can we still receive the income?
0: All right, folks, this is a big part of your estate plan, right? And I guess I would even start off by saying one of the potholes to avoid is making sure your trust is funded.
1: Yes.
0: Really, which is what this this question is really all about. So, you know, what can you, I think we just need to start by saying what can go in these irrevocable trusts and what should not? Because I'm obviously not jumping up and down about putting this annuity in this trust. So what can go in would be houses, rental properties, vacation homes, put them right in.
1: Yeah.
0: No problem. Investment portfolios, put them in. Bank accounts, fine. Not so much on life insurance, not so much on IRAs or qualified retirement accounts.
1: Okay, because you'd have to pay a big tax and
0: hard stop on that. Okay, so I get all that, Todd, but what about annuities? Well, certainly if the annuity is owned inside an IRA, the answer is no, and people always know if it's, so it's going to say whether it's a qualified annuity or a non-qualified NQ annuity. If it's non-qualified, at least we know it can go in. Now, the problem with putting it in is you get a new ID number, and almost always the insurance company is going to trigger a tax because they're going to say when you change the ID number, now we have to tax you on all the built-in gain, deferred growth, or deferred interest, whatever it is, inside this annuity, and you get a nasty 1099 at the end of the year. We don't do that. We make sure we get an email from the insurance company saying they won't do that because we know that under the Internal Revenue Code 72U of the Internal Revenue Code actually says that if you transfer the asset to a grantor trust, in which even though there's a new ID number, the annuitant, the owner, is still, for income tax purposes, the same person.
1: Mm-hmm.
0: So it cannot trigger a taxable event.
1: Okay.
0: Just getting the new ID number alone does not do that.
1: Okay.
0: But you got to make sure you get that email from the insurance company so you have something in writing to support your position.
1: And would that be whether they're just deferred annuities or taking the income from? Is that specifically for deferred? Which one would it be?
0: So now we got to address that piece. So now we know, first of all, what we need to do before we can even put it in. And then once it, I would not put in an annuity that is already in what they call payout mode.
1: Okay. So that income's coming out to the annuity.
0: And the reason behind that is these Medicaid income only trusts, by its very name, means that the donor is only entitled to the income.
1: Yep.
0: Not principal. Well, with an annuity that's in payout mode, my understanding is it's paying out a portion of income and a portion of return of principal.
1: Correct.
0: With each payment.
1: Mm-hmm.
0: And there would be no way to know how much is return of principal and how much of each payment is income.
1: So you'd be getting principal.
0: Which would be violating the terms of the trust. So stay away, hard stop. If it's in payout mode, do not put it in. Leave it out, use it, spend it, enjoy it.
1: Mm-hmm.
0: If it is deferred and you plan on never turning it into an income stream, just liquidating it at some point, then you can stick it in and let it grow. After you get the letter, mm-hmm. folks. Don't do it otherwise. So lots to think about there, and it's a great really segue into this guide, because that would be one of the many potholes to avoid in your estate plan. You think you got it done, but you haven't funded it? That's a pothole. What if you're getting remarried? 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
1: Our last question comes from Jenna in Dover, Mass. And Jenna writes, years ago, my parents transferred their home to me and reserved a life estate. I have since gotten married, and unfortunately, I am now going through a divorce. Is their home at risk? I'm terrified that my ex will go after it.
0: Well, good. She should be terrified.
1: Mm-hmm.
0: It's a terrifying experience.
1: Sure is.
0: And this is why, this is the real reason why we never, well, I said never, I only use life estates three times, and only in three situations. But even in those three situations, I would never use the life estate where I would prepare a deed conveying the property, the remainder interest in the property, to children.
1: Right.
0: And reserving a life estate. And folks, I got to tell you, I've actually gone so far as to have a client who wanted that done. And then I told them, if that's what you want, you need another lawyer.
1: Mm-hmm.
0: I'm not going to do it.
1: Right.
0: It's okay for me. And I feel that strongly about it. So in this case, this is the problem.
1: This is the worst case scenario, right?
0: Yeah, because you're going to get the divorce. Now, in all fairness, at least the parents, who need to have some comfort here, the parents should know that they can't be moved against the parents. The creditor can't move against the parents.
1: So they can't evict them.
0: Right. So I think the parents are at least going to have the right to live there. And they're not going to lose their ability to live there now.
1: And that's because of the life estate, so a little less bad than if they had given it outright to Jenna.
0: Oh, yeah. If they had given it completely away, it's just that I don't know what you do.
1: Right.
0: You're just in trouble. Mm-hmm. You know, better find an apartment to start renting or a condo or
1: scary
0: something.
1: Scary stuff.
0: But at least this case, that nugget of ownership that they kept called the right to live there, it will give them that. However, a completed gift was made to the kids in the form of that remainder interest. Mm-hmm. So that was a completed vested transaction when they created the life estate.
1: So would that be considered now marital property, Todd?
0: Yeah, I do. I think this is now a vested asset of this person mm-hmm. who is now getting divorced. And so what likely will happen, and again, thank goodness for the parents. What likely will happen is if the house is worth, let's say, $1 million, mm-hmm. and let's say $200,000 based on the age of the mom and dad,
1: yep.
0: you know, represents their interest.
1: Okay, the value of their
0: life estate yep. nugget. And leaving us $800,000 for the child as the mm-hmm. remainderman, and the child's getting divorced. I think the way the judge might look at that is say, well, $400,000 is yours, and $400,000 needs to go to your soon-to-be ex-spouse. Mm. And, you know, of course they don't want that, because you don't want to ultimately have an ex-spouse owning the property. So probably the way I've seen this resolved is that one person might have to say, well, I'm going to take $400,000 of other assets and yeah. give that to my ex-spouse in exchange for keeping mm-hmm. his $400,000 potential piece of this remainder interest.
1: Right. If you have it.
0: If you have it, right? I mean, that's kind of the issue. So, yeah, I don't have a definitive answer. I'm just trying to give you what I think might be...
1: Nothing good.
0: Some kind of at least a fair allocation or mm-hmm. a fair way of resolving the matter. But boy, folks, that's a pothole.
1: Sure is.
0: So, speaking of potholes, don't do your planning like this. You know, call and get the guide. It's the end of the month. You know, learn what to do before your estate planning, and learn if there's been any life events and what to do to fix your estate plan or update it as these life events occur. 866-848-5699 or legalexchangeshow.com. It's the end of the month, so call and get it. 866-848-5699 or legalexchangeshow.com, and you can download it right there.
1: If you have a question you would like to ask Todd, visit his website, legalexchangeshow.com, and click on the Ask Todd tab. Maybe I'll be able to read your question on the air, and hopefully his answer will stop you from becoming one of his next real-life stories. You've been listening to Todd Lutsky, a partner with the law firm of Cushing & Dolan. I'm Susan Powers, a financial advisor with the Armstrong Advisory Group. We'll be back with more after this quick break on The Legal Exchange with Todd Lutsky.
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1: Welcome back into The Legal Exchange with Todd Lutsky. I'm Susan Powers, a financial advisor with the Armstrong Advisory Group. And I'm joined, of course, by Todd Lutsky, a partner with the law firm of Cushing & Dolan with a master's in taxation. Todd, it's the end of the month, which I'm okay with this time because it's also the beginning of the summer.
0: Yeah, yay. I'm hoping.
1: Finally.
0: We didn't have a spring, so it'd be nice to have some summer.
1: So, last chance, your estate planning potholes to avoid guide.
0: Okay.
1: You know I love to do a rapid fire session.
0: Yeah, on the end of the month. That's a good idea.
1: I want to talk about all of the potholes that are in this guide.
0: Oh, great.
1: So, let's talk about what's the pothole if you rely on your will as your only estate plan.
0: And I'm going to give you a rapid fire answer.
1: Perfect.
0: A will does not avoid probate.
1: Mm-hmm.
0: A will does not reduce your estate tax liability. And a will does not protect assets from a nursing home. So a will is really a won't.
1: Okay. So it won't do anything for your estate taxes. It'll get your stuff where it wants to go eventually.
0: Oh, you're right.
1: Right.
0: I should have added the one benefit of the will.
1: One positive thing.
0: At least it directs where your assets go when you die.
1: You get to go to probate.
0: And you get to go
1: to probate.
0: Isn't
1: that fabulous?
0: And sometimes in many states.
1: And I don't think people understand the extent to which probate can be like a 9-month long root canal.
0: No, it's more. It's nine
1: and
0: months.
1: Expensive.
0: 9 months is when a tax return is due. You actually have 12 months for the probate. You got to close that out.
1: Okay, so it's a year long root canal.
0: Yeah, people confuse the 9 months with the probate, the tax filing deadline with the probate deadline.
1: And if you go down the path of creating a trust instead, whether it's revocable or irrevocable, as opposed to a will, you can check off all those boxes, right?
0: Yeah. So if you have the revocable or the irrevocable, well, there's a little bit of a difference. So the revocable is going to avoid the probate.
1: Mm-hmm.
0: It's going to check off estate tax reduction or possibly, in many cases, elimination.
1: Love that.
0: Estate taxes. It's going to provide probably a much better bloodline plan control from the grave that you could ever do with a will.
1: Mm-hmm.
0: And keeps you in complete control. But the irrevocable trust.
1: And no probate.
0: And I started with that. Eliminates probate. With the irrevocable trust, it avoids the probate.
1: Mm-hmm.
0: It can also reduce or in most cases, some cases, eliminate federal and state estate taxes. Can also provide that control from the grave, asset protection for the children, divorce proofing as well. And it adds protecting assets from the nursing home after the 5-year look back period. So very similar things, both way better than a will.
1: Mm-hmm.
0: One just adding an additional level of benefits that the irrevocable trust provides that the revocable does not.
1: Perfect. Okay. The next one you have in here is creating a trust 10 plus years ago and assuming it still meets your goals and
0: exactly
1: objectives.
0: Right. I'm older now. My assets might have grown or shrunk, depending on as the case may be. and maybe I did a revocable trust and now I need to switch to an irrevocable trust. This is why reviewing your plan could be very important.
1: And it's all of those life events that can happen along the way.
0: Laws change, you know, you might need to check that. And the life event situation, yeah, you could lose a spouse.
1: Mm-hmm.
0: Now you need to, you know, zip back and say, what do I do? I've got one spouse who's died. What if I want to, you know, change residencies? You know, do I have to fix something there? What if I, you know, I've got a fiduciary who died. What if I want to fix that? Maybe now I've got a disabled beneficiary that I didn't have before.
1: So you need to do special needs trust planning.
0: Exactly, right? Yeah. A special needs trust comes up. Or
1: if you just want to change your mind.
0: Change your mind, yeah. I mean, there's so many things to think about. Remarriage, et cetera.
1: Yeah.
0: Folks, those are just some. We got more to get through, but these are all things listed in the Estate Planning Potholes Guide to Avoid. 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And you can always go to Cushing Dolan PC, our Instagram page, for more information.
1: This is a big one.
0: Fire away.
1: Assuming your trust has been funded.
0: Oh, funded. Yeah, well.
1: That can be quite a downfall.
0: Yeah, please don't. That's probably the biggest mistake. I spent all this money. I did my planning. And you know what? Nothing is titled to the document.
1: And I know at Cushing and Dolan, you guys always move the real estate. And you prepare those deeds right when they're signing their trust. You work with advisors like us and others.
0: Absolutely.
1: To get those investment accounts in. But there are some things that the client has to do to get that funded.
0: There is. So if they're working with the attorney and the advisors, that's pretty easy. You know, we're going to send the trust over to the advisor. We're going to send the language, the verbiage that needs to go on the document. All they need to do is sign. Hopefully the advisor will say, here, sign here and put it in. We will have recorded the deeds for them. So that's all done. Homeowners insurance is a big one. You got to make, you know, lots of times we can't talk to the homeowners insurance people mm-hmm. right away. They have to get that ball rolling by talking with their agent to add the trust as an additional insured. So that's a, that's a big one that many people overlook. Right?
1: Yeah.
0: But please don't get that done. So yeah, mostly everything can be done. Changing beneficiaries on IRAs, they can work with their advisor on that.
1: Mm-hmm.
0: Again, we'll give the verbiage. So
1: okay.
0: Please fund the trust.
1: Here's one that could be quite a surprise when you pass away is relocating from Massachusetts to an estate tax-free state like Florida or New Hampshire and assuming your estate will not owe Massachusetts estate tax.
0: Yeah, folks, the best way to describe this is a seminar that I did a few years ago, actually a year ago, where I said the name of the seminar was, "So You Think You Changed Your Residency." Doesn't always work so well, folks. You got to make sure you take steps to make sure that Massachusetts is not going to tax you. The biggest step is if you become a non-resident but left property in Massachusetts, Massachusetts will tax you on real estate in Massachusetts as a non-resident. Be careful. Get that into an LLC in Massachusetts. Extra step. But by putting it in an LLC, you convert it to an intangible, and Massachusetts cannot tax non-residents on intangibles. They can tax residents on intangibles and tangibles. And intangibles like Fidelity account, a stock account.
1: Yeah.
0: They can't for non-residents. And if you convert it, the real estate, into an LLC, you converted it from a real estate to stock in an LLC, and now it's an intangible and not taxable in Mass. But there's a whole list of other things you need to do when you change your residence. We don't even have time for it today.
1: How about emptying your spouse's trust when they pass away?
0: Oh, my gosh. This would be the worst possible solution you could ever come up with. First of all, it's not permitted, so you'd be violating fiduciary duties because it doesn't allow it to even happen. But I've seen it. Oh, yeah, I didn't call you, but my husband died, and I didn't think anything needed to be done. But I always remembered I'm supposed to just take everything from my husband's trust and put it in my trust.
1: Misremembering.
0: Oh, misremembering. You never heard that. So that's a really complicated that would really destroy your estate plan, because now you've wasted the ability to shelter assets on the first death. So really big problem.
1: There goes that estate tax elimination.
0: Yeah, really big problem.
1: How about not filing a separate trust tax return during life and after death?
0: So, yeah, that's important too, because during life, if you have an irrevocable, revocable, you won't need to file tax returns. But with an irrevocable, you might need to file an income tax return for the trust while you're alive. 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
1: Got it.
0: And if it's a revocable trust when you're alive and then you die, it becomes an irrevocable trust, and now you have to start filing income tax returns for the revocable, the once revocable trust.
1: Call your attorney.
0: Someone dies, please call the attorney.
1: We didn't get through them all. But they're all in the guide.
0: There's
1: and
0: more, much more in the guide, folks. It's the end of the month. 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I hope you got a flavor of all the things that could be thinking about when you're doing your estate plan. 866-848-5699 or LegalExchangeShow.com. 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
0: Thank you, Susan. Always a pleasure.
1: I'm Susan Powers, a financial advisor with the Armstrong Advisory Group. 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
1: Still waiting. I'm Paul Stevens, Fox News. President Trump still weighing the latest negotiated peace proposal with Iran. Fox's Marianne Rafferty.
2: The president saying he will soon make a final determination about a proposed deal with Iran after meeting with its national security team. The president laying out some non-negotiables earlier Friday. Iran must agree that they will never have a nuclear weapon or bomb. The Hormuz Strait must be immediately open. No tolls. The enriched material will be unearthed by the United States and destroyed. No money will be exchanged until further notice. Now, that's key because, according to the New York Times, Tehran had demanded reparations for bombardment damage that some Iranian officials estimate at $300 billion to $1 trillion.
1: Earlier this week, the fragile ceasefire was tested. That when U.S. forces launched strikes against Iran, all this responding to drone attacks in the Strait of Hormuz. Two federal judges blocking the president in two different situations.
3: A federal judge ruled that the administration cannot move any money for the time being into the $1.8 billion weaponization fund, which is meant to pay out people who think they have been victimized by the federal government. Then a separate federal judge ruled that President Trump's name has to come off the Trump Kennedy Center and the administration cannot move forward with planned renovations that would close the center for 2 years. And that is too much for the president. In a very long post, he concludes with this. I have instructed the Department of Commerce to make all necessary arrangements with Congress to allow a full and complete transfer of this institution, giving them the responsibility for its operation, maintenance, and management.
1: And that's Fox's Peter Doocy at the White House. The board voting in March to close the Kennedy Center after America's 250th birthday celebrations in July. The White House declining so far to comment about the blocking of the weaponization fund as well. 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
4: I'm Justin Pospiak with this WXTK news update. Barnstable Water Resources says Cape Cod's drought status has improved and non-essential outdoor water restrictions have been eased for Hyannis Water System customers. Conservation measures remain in place, but the updated restrictions are less stringent than those under the previous drought level. Under the updated restrictions, outdoor watering using sprinklers or automatic irrigation systems is now allowed 1 day per week. Odd-numbered addresses may water on odd-numbered days. Even-numbered addresses may water on even-numbered days. Outdoor watering is only allowed from 5 p.m. until 9 a.m., but residents may water lawns, gardens, flowers, and ornamental plants using handheld hoses, drip irrigation, and buckets. A West Yarmouth man has been charged in connection with two armed bank robberies last month. Brian Berner reports.
5: Police say that 25-year-old Angel Gonzalez is currently in state custody on unrelated offenses and will make his initial appearance in federal court in Boston at a later date. According to the charging documents, Gonzalez participated in the robberies of a Santander Bank in Roxbury and a TD Bank in Rosendale back in April. They say that during the Santander Bank robbery, Gonzalez allegedly dragged a bank employee from her office to the teller window at gunpoint and threatened to shoot her. And at the TD Bank location, Gonzalez threatened to shoot bank employees if they didn't comply. Court officials say another suspect has been identified as Stephen Harris, and he's also been charged in the case and remains in federal custody. I'm Brian Berner.
4: And a ceremony honoring the Cape's only Medal of Honor recipient is being held today. The Dennis Historical Society will be recounting the heroic act of Benjamin Franklin Baker from 1 to 3 p.m. at the West Dennis Graded Schoolhouse. The U.S. Navy sailor and Dennisport native was part of an expedition on board the USS Nashville during the Spanish-American War that cut a key underwater telegraph cable under enemy fire off the coast of Cuba. Admission to the ceremony is free. In sports, Cleveland edged the Red Sox Friday as Boston fell 4-3 to the Guardians. Their weekend set continues today at 4:10. I'm Justin Pospiak, News Radio 95, WXTK.
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7: The Red Sox fall to the Guardians in their series opener. Cleveland set the tone with a four-run first inning. Sonny Gray takes the hill against Parker Messick. Game two today. Patriots guard Mike Owenu has agreed to a pay cut for 2026, saving $7.5 million in cap space. Hurricanes route Montreal game five of the Eastern Conference Finals, off to their first Stanley Cup since 2006. Thunder hosts the Spurs. Game 7 of the West Finals tonight. I'm Trey Bender.
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10: 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No backups on Route 130. The Bourne and Sagamore bridges are clear. Scenic Highway, Saanich Road rolling right along. Sandy Carboni with the latest look at your Cape Cod traffic.
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13: 1 degree outside, meteorologist Danielle Moise with your forecast. Overcast, cool, windy, showers filling back in, a steady rain, temperatures only around 50, and the north-northeast wind gusting 40 to 50 miles per hour, higher gusts possible through early evening. The wind will ease substantially tonight, partial clearing, lows in the upper 40s. Tomorrow, sun to start, turning mostly cloudy, highs in the mid-60s, chance of an evening shower. Monday's mostly cloudy with occasional rain showers in the lower 60s. For the only forecast you need to know, download our free 1 degree outside weather app.
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14: Good morning. Welcome to Garden Line on WXGK. My name is Brittany Lord, and I'm filling in today for Ann Firth, who is enjoying some time off. I am a horticulturist and also a fellow volunteer of the Master Gardeners Association, along with Ann. So I'm very excited to be with you here this morning. So it's hard to believe, but Memorial Day weekend is now in the rearview mirror. It has come and gone. And that's always that weekend that we're traditionally thinking of when we can start planting a lot of different plants, particularly our vegetable garden plants. And as is typical in the Cape, you know, the cold weather is actually holding on a bit this year. And Memorial Day weekend, the weather wasn't really all that great. It was a little cool, a little rainy. So some of us may have gotten stuff in, maybe some of us have not. I did actually manage to get a lot of my vegetables in on Monday itself, waiting for the rain to go by, and I got them in there. And but some of you may not have planted, which is perfectly fine. We still got time, especially today, right? We're kind of all looking at the weather today going, oh gosh, you know, especially if you have already planted, your plant's going to be okay. We are expecting a little bit cool tonight, supposed to dip into the 40s. But I think the big story is actually the wind. The wind is a little more concerning to me when you think about some of our transplants, that they're going to be particularly delicate. So maybe taking some time to go out and throw in some extra stakes if you do have plants in the ground. And if you haven't planted yet, maybe wait until after today. Later this week, the temperatures are going to be going back up. So it may be a good chance to wait. But don't panic. You know, it's just a quick dip overnight. Most things are going to be fine. If you have some of your house plants out, you may want to bring them in just in case tonight if you can. But it's just a brief dip into the 40s. So no panic, no worries. No need to go rip your plants out of the ground and bring them in. So I thought we could start this morning by taking a few minutes to go over some of the few common like vegetable garden pests that you might be running into this time of year as you start getting things in the ground. So some that we really run into are particularly earwigs and slugs. So earwigs, those are those slender kind of dark brown insects. They have those characteristic pinchers that are at the end of their abdomen, at the hind end. And their feeding kind of leaves these jagged holes in the leaves. And it can be confusing when you go out and you see all these holes in your leaves, but you don't see anybody feeding. And that's because earwigs feed at night. So if you went out with a flashlight and took a look, you might kind of catch them in the dark. During the day, they're looking for these dark, damp places to hide. So if you've got kind of debris piles or areas around where your planting is, that's probably where they're hanging out during the day. And earwigs are interesting because they're both pests, but they're also beneficial in a way. So they're scavengers. They eat a lot of different things. And for example, they'll actually eat other insects, like soft-bodied insects, including aphids or insect eggs, different fungi, algae, etc. But the problem, particularly this time of year, is they can definitely chow down on some of our sensitive little seedlings that we've just put in the ground, and they can really overwhelm them and kind of sometimes actually kill them off or do a lot of damage. This is the time of year that they're reproducing, too. So they're interesting in that the females actually will care for the young and guard them. So I know I've been running into them a lot lately. If I lift up a pot that's maybe been sitting there for a while, that you'll see the large female earwig under there and then many, many, many little babies. And you can see easily how, if they come out to feed at night, how they could definitely overwhelm some seedlings. So what are some things that you can do? So typically, you want to try to eliminate some of their hiding spots if that's possible. Of course, that's not always possible. But if you have piles of debris, like piles of wood or bricks, those are types of places that they're going to be hiding during the day. I know I tend to have a lot of bricks lying around in the garden or stacked up because I use them to help hold down row covers. So those tend to be places where they're going to be hanging out. So try to eliminate certain places where they might be hiding around your plantings. You can also try putting out pitfall traps. So if you take something like a cat food can or a tuna can, you put a little bit of vegetable oil in the bottom, and then you bury it into the ground so that the top of the can is even with the top of the soil. They can walk into that and fall in and not be able to get out. So that can kind of help reduce numbers. There's other types of traps as well. So if you roll up like damp newspaper or you use a damp paper towel or toilet paper tube and put that in the garden, it might be inviting to them as a place to shelter. And if they all collect in there, then you can dispose of that later. So just keep in mind that earwigs are both somewhat beneficial as well as the pests. So just trying to find ways to kind of reduce their populations. Generally, using pesticides is not really going to be all that effective and can actually potentially harm natural enemies that might be there trying to eat the earwigs. So try to avoid that if you can. So related to earwigs, of course, we have slugs, right? Slugs we tend to be maybe easier to find because we can find them feeding during the day. They also leave those kind of jagged holes, but they also have that shiny slime trail. So in order for them to move, they secrete this slime through a gland, and it helps them glide along the leaf surfaces. And of course, they feed on all sorts of herbaceous plants, including our hostas, right? That's the classic one that tends to get eaten. And it's the same idea with the earwigs. They like those cool, damp locations. So trying to avoid some of those hiding spots for them. Hand picking, which I know can be kind of gross. You can definitely hand pick them off, drop them in a cup of soapy water. You can also create traps for them as well using like flat boards or flat like wooden shingles. If you lay them there, the slugs will congregate underneath that for shelter. And then there's the classic like beer traps, right? So a deep container, maybe 6 inches or so, buried in the soil. So the room is even with the soil, and you can put beer in it or a mixture of water and yeast. And that's very attractive to them, and they fall in. And of course, there's various other types of traps out there, copper rings and barriers that kind of repel the slugs that you can put around sensitive plants. Diatomaceous earth is kind of interesting that it can be effective, but the problem is it gets deactivated really easily with moisture. So especially this time of year when we're still getting some showers, we're getting a lot of morning dew. In order for DE to work, it has to be dry. And unfortunately, like for snails and slugs, it's these moist environments that they like, and DE not necessarily always that effective there. So switching gears a little bit, another pest to keep in mind is actually to do with our brassica crops, right? So things like broccoli and cabbage and cauliflower, kale. Most of us probably already have these crops in because it's a cool season crop, so it's fine to get them in and going. So there's a number of different moths that will lay their eggs, including the imported cabbage worm, diamondback moth, cabbage looper. They'll lay their eggs on plants in this family, and the caterpillars can really devastate these crops and make make them pretty much very unappetizing, unedible, lots of holes, lots of frass, pretty gross. So the really the most effective way to protect these crops in the home garden is to cover them with some sort of insect row cover. And you want to do this as soon as you plant them. And if you haven't covered them yet, please go out and cover them right away. Definitely check for caterpillars, though. That imported cabbage worm gets going really early in the season. That's the one, the moth that you see that's white. It's got the black dot on the wing. But if you cover these, it keeps the moths from being able to access the plant. And that is great because then you don't have to worry about spraying. You don't have to worry about hand picking. And it's just a really easy, simple option. Definitely use supports to hold the row cover up off the plants so they give them room to grow. And it's a super easy solution for that. So I think we're at the time for our first break, and I'd love to hear from you today if you have any particular gardening questions. So the phone numbers are 508-775-9985 or 888-998-5951. And you're listening to Garden Line on WXTK.
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14: My name is Brittany Lohr, and I'm filling in for Ann this morning, and I'll be here until just before 10 o'clock. So, of course, I'm happy to answer any of your gardening questions. The phone numbers are 508-775-9985 or 888-998-5951. And it looks like we have a call from Al in South Yarmouth. Good morning, Al. Good
23: morning. How are you?
14: Good. How are you?
23: I'm well, thank you. We have some at this place I just moved into. There's some hanging baskets. They're Boston ferns. I'd like to have some help on taking care of them. There's four of them, and they're in about a 10 to

0: Do I thin it out at all?
1: I don't think you need to thin it out particularly. And, you know, I would just cut out anything that's dead. It depends.
0: Yeah.
1: It's, you know, you can definitely give them a little bit of fertilizer as well, just something general, just kind of freshen them up. But they're pretty resilient. So.
0: Yeah. When you say fertilizer, like anything like the Miracle-Gro or something like that?
1: Yeah, they don't have anything too crazy. I usually do, I like tend to be like Plantone or something I have on hand, just a little sprinkle in there to give them a little bit of nutrients. Because they've been, especially if they've been in the pot for a while, you know, fresh potting soil is going to help them out in that little bit of nutrition for them for sure.
0: Yeah, they were kept indoors in the heated, well, a moisturized area. They were kept inside in the heated pool area. And so they survived the winter fine, but there's a lot of dead stuff in there that I want to remove. I removed a bunch of it so far, but I'm probably going to try to get in there and remove all of it. What about how often should I water? How much water does this plant need?
1: You definitely want to keep it moist. I mean, they're fairly resilient. I'm pretty bad with those plants. I tend to forget to water them a lot. And these guys tend to be all right with that. But definitely consistent water is good. And once they're outside, you know, make sure they're in kind of a sheltered spot. Obviously, not blazing sun. You want it kind of, you know, a nice shady area. I've got mine up on my porch. So they get a little bit of sun kind of here and there, but not really. It's mostly kind of a shaded spot. So, so we're protected.
0: All four of these are hanging in a gazebo outside, which is a solid roof.
1: Okay.
0: So they do get some sun, but they don't get all day sun. You
1: okay.
0: know?
1: Yeah. Mm-hmm.
0: So if I just cut out all that dead stuff and give it a little bit of Miracle-Gro, that should help them along, huh?
1: Yeah, just a little
0: these
1: bit.
0: Are new, they're new to me because I've never had the hanging. Boston ferns before.
1: Oh, yeah, they're beautiful. I mean, they're such a nice, nice accent outdoors and inside, too. So it sounds like they had a great spot to be for the winter. So,
0: yeah, very good.
1: All right.
0: Okay, well, thank you very much for your help. I appreciate it.
1: All right. Thanks for calling.
0: Okay, you're welcome.
1: Thanks. All right.
0: Bye-bye.
1: Bye. Boston fern and any of the ferns, the great. And your houseplants, obviously, this is a great time of year to start kind of freshening up a little bit once we can get them outside. Hopefully they can stay outside here shortly. It's a good time to repot, to clean them up, to do what you need to do. They're definitely ready for some fresh air. And just make sure to do it. Be thoughtful about where you're putting them outside, especially at first. They may not be able to get to their official summer location right away. You might have to kind of ease them into these certain places. Just don't put them out straight into direct light or anything like that. So just a little bit of hardening off and thought and keeping them kind of protected. So we started talking about some of the common pests that you'll be running into this time of year. And I'll wrap that part up a little bit by taking a moment and talking about aphids. So aphids are super common, right? We find them a lot on different plants. In the vegetable garden, they can be particularly problematic on peppers and eggplants, especially in the early season. On peppers, you may find them in the new growth. They really like that new, fresh growth at the top of the plant in the growing point. So a really great way to attract all sorts of not just pollinators, but other beneficial insects that can help also take care of this aphid problem is by using sweet alyssum, which is Lobularia maritima. And this is an excellent companion plant to use in the garden, particularly for peppers and eggplants. It flowers the whole season. It's fairly low growing. There's different cultivars available. So some of them kind of bush out at drapes. They're great in hanging baskets. You can cut them back several times during the season and they'll kind of rebloom and they'll go right up until frost easily. There's Tiny Tim, which is a white cultivar that stays a little bit more compact. And there's another one that's like a white purple mix called Wandering Mixture, which is great. There's a bunch of others as well. It's a really beautiful plant, but it brings in other beneficial insects, including things like hoverflies or seraphid flies, which are really excellent. Their young are really excellent predators for aphids. So these flies, they look like bees. So they've got that bee striping. There's a lot of different species, but they're actually a fly and you'll see them kind of hover in place, which is a little bit different from, you know, how we'd see a bee. And they're attractive to the plants, obviously, to come in for the nectar. But they, if there's aphids, they will lay their eggs in amongst the aphids. And when the young hatch, they will actually eat the aphids. And it's a really great natural control

0: that nice free natural control in your garden, and that can be really helpful for peppers. I know at the demo garden at the fairgrounds last year, as one of the projects I oversee as a master gardener, the beginning of the season, we did have a little bit of aphid activity on the peppers, but we had put the alyssum in, and before we knew it, the aphids were gone, and we never had to do anything to deal with those aphids at all. So there's a lot of natural enemies out there, and finding ways to encourage them is an excellent thing to do. There's also parasitoid wasps, which are these little tiny wasps that come, and they will lay their eggs inside of an aphid, and then the new baby wasp develops inside the aphid, and you'll see what we call an aphid mummy, which is kind of this kind of a tan-colored, swollen-up aphid, and there's actually a developing wasp in there, and that's another great aphid control. Some people find that really interesting and fun. Other people are like, wow, that's pretty gross, but it's actually a super cool thing. So any plants like this, like the sweet alyssum, is a great tool to use that not only looks good, but brings in these beneficial insects. So switching gears a little bit here, some of our flowering bulbs, some of the earliest bulbs are now starting to go by. So things like daffodils, some of the tulips. Right now we've got our alliums are blooming. And so don't worry if your alliums, they're starting to bloom now, but the foliage has probably died back or is starting to die back. That is completely normal. And as it dies back, you can pull those dead leaves out. It's really important to go through and deadhead any of the spent flowers from your spring flowering bulbs, because that's going to help the plant direct the energy to the bulb instead of producing seeds. And that's going to help the flowering and growth next season. So particularly removing the deflated flowers from your daffodils and some of the tulips. Don't remove the foliage. I know that the foliage can start to get really annoying, particularly if maybe the placement wasn't great, if it's right at the front of the border, or if it's crowding out some of your other perennials that are coming in. You want to wait until that foliage has turned brown and died back, because the plant needs those leaves to continue to photosynthesize and produce food, and it's going to store that that energy in the bulb for next year. So if you're removing the foliage, it's going to kind of deplete those energy sources, and you're going to have problems next year. And don't braid them, do anything fancy like that, just wait for it. So it's important when you're planting bulbs to kind of keep that in mind, and you want to try to plant them accordingly so that that foliage is hidden by other plants that start to grow up around it as it fades away, so it's not super ugly. And I know I'm not particularly good at this in my yard. They tend to end up everywhere. I have absolutely a ton of daffodils. Some of them are great in other places. Some places they're just in the way. So I can already see some that I'm going to need to be moving and dividing. You can definitely transplant the bulbs or divide them once the foliage has faded back. It's definitely easier to find them right now than waiting until the foliage is completely gone and you don't know where they are anymore. So you can dig them and either replant immediately, or you can let the bulbs dry for a couple weeks and then store them somewhere cool to be replanted in the fall. And, you know, hyacinths are another one that those have faded at this point. So once they're brown and gone, you can definitely remove those. And I know some of my species tulips, they just wrapped up blooming. They were really pretty under some of my larger shrubs. So just waiting, just make sure to wait. I know it's tempting to try to get there and just get that foliage out of there, but let them do their thing and they will reward you next year for sure. So we are going to go ahead and take another break. And just remember, I'd love to hear from you if you have a gardening question or something you'd like to share. Maybe there's something blooming in your yard that you're excited about, want to talk about. The phone numbers here are 508-775-9985 or 888-998-5951. 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
2: I'm Justin Pospiek with this WXTK news update. Barnstable Water Resources says Cape Cod's drought status has improved and non-essential outdoor water restrictions have been eased for Hyannis Water System customers. Conservation measures remain in place, but the updated restrictions are less stringent than those under the previous drought level. Under the updated restrictions, outdoor watering using sprinklers or automatic irrigation systems is now allowed one day per week. Odd-numbered addresses may water on odd-numbered days. Even-numbered addresses may water on even-numbered days. and a ceremony honoring the Cape's only Medal of Honor recipient is being held today. The Dennis Historical Society will be recounting the heroic act of Benjamin Franklin Baker from 1 to 3 p.m. at the West Dennis Graded Schoolhouse. The U.S. Navy sailor and Dennisport native was part of an expedition on board the USS Nashville during the Spanish-American War that cut a key underwater telegraph cable under enemy fire off the coast of Cuba. Admission to the ceremony is free. In sports, Cleveland edged the Red Sox Friday as Boston fell 4-3 to the Guardians. Their weekend set continues today at 4:10. I'm Justin Pospiek, News Radio 95, WXTK.
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0: Welcome back to Garden Line. Just a reminder, my name is Brittany Lord, and I am filling in today for Anne, and I'm happy to answer your gardening questions. The phone numbers are 508-775-9985 or 888-998-5951. And we're going to go straight to the phone lines and take a call from Barbara in Brewster. Good morning, Barbara.
11: Good morning, Brittany. My question is about blueberries. I have several bushes. They were producing berries up to a few years ago, and the last couple of years, they leafed out, they got flowers, and then very soon the flowers turned brown and dried up, and I've had no berries. I don't know what's wrong.
0: Do you irrigate them at all?
11: Not well, no.
0: Okay, that probably has a lot to do with it. Blueberries definitely need some consistent moisture. And where we've been in a drought and the soil moisture has been really short and dry, that can definitely affect their production and cause issues for sure. So I put like a drip line around mine, so like a soaker hose or something. You can, even if it's not permanently attached, I can drag a hose over to it and water them that way.
11: Right, which is what I do in my other gardens, and I plan to do it this year for them, but they went through their process before I got the hose out to them.
0: Yeah, I would still go ahead and get something out there. You know, I guess we still have to wait and see what the season's going to be like, whether we're going to get some consistent rain or not, but I definitely plan on it being dry. So definitely get some irrigation to them. And also, as far as, you know, make sure that you fertilize them too. You know, something like Hollytone, they do appreciate the fertilizer. But right. My guess is it's probably to do with the water.
11: Oh, okay. So too late for the season, but certainly start watering now.
0: I mean, you can still go ahead and water it. It would probably help them if they...
11: I mean too late for the berries.
0: The flowers already, because they are flowering now and just starting to go by, so you may be still okay. As far as
11: the flowers have already turned down.
0: Yeah, I mean, they might be fading naturally. I wouldn't give up on it quite yet, but I would definitely get water on them.
11: Oh,
0: so
11: okay, good.
0: Yeah,
11: I can do that.
0: Okay.
11: Thank you.
0: No problem. Thanks for calling. All right. And we've got another call now from Lynn in West Dennis. Good morning, Lynn.
4: Hi, Brittany. How are you today?
0: Good. How are you?
4: Good. My question is about a plant that I've never bought before. I bought some hens and chicks. I don't know the variety.
0: Okay.
4: Because they just look so attractive at the garden center. One is, and I've already divided them, so I don't even have the tag or the pot to go look at. So there were so many in the pot, I divided them. So now I have about 8 or 9 pots with individual or 2 or 3 hens and chicks. And they're like a, one is a, like a bluish green, and the other one is kind of a rusty maroon color. So some of them I'm going to put in pots and some will be in the ground, but I'm just wondering about the soil conditions. I know they need a lot of light.
0: Yeah,
4: other than that, I don't know anything about them.
0: Well, look, they're pretty easy going. Like they, I've got some in pots as well as in the ground. Definitely, you know, well-draining soil. They can definitely tolerate drought and dry conditions and heat. So just somewhere that drains well, I would say, avoiding something that's pretty heavy, heavy wet soil. And that would be great for them. But they're pretty resilient plants, but well-drained, you know, it's a gritty soil, sandy soil will do well.
4: So you think I should add some sand to, like, my potting soil?
0: You don't necessarily need to. I think mine in my pots, it was just a regular potting soil, but you could also use a potting soil that's meant for, like, cacti. That would be fine, too. But just something that's most typical potting soil will be fine for them.
4: Oh, okay.
0: Yeah.
4: Okay, I didn't know if it had, you know, too much nutrients in it or if it would hold too much water.
0: Yeah, you just want to avoid stuff that's going to hold too much water, but it, like a typical potting soil, you should be okay. You could definitely do something that's a little bit more of a cacti mix, maybe.
4: And over the winter, how did they do then? What happens then in the springtime? Do they survive? Do they go away like a, you know, like your yucca plants? Sometimes they go away and come back. Sometimes they just wilt down.
0: It depends. Mine, they seem to survive the winter fine. And actually, one of the containers I had was just left out. Usually, I pull it in my greenhouse. I don't know. Last year, I just didn't for whatever reason, and they're completely fine. The ones that are in the ground are also fine. So occasionally, you might lose some here and there, depending on, it's more like that standing water in the winter or something, but they will survive the winter, yeah.
4: So they stay as they are. They stay as a live plant through the winter, or they don't go away and come back like a perennial?
0: No, they just kind of hang out there. They might, you know, it depends a little bit. Some of the younger ones might kind of die back a little bit, but from what I saw with mine, they were there. And they'll, you know, spread over time, and when they flower, then that kind of that mother plant will die back, and then it sends out those little offshoots. But it's a fairly easygoing plant, pretty low maintenance. So,
4: okay.
0: And they're super fun. The colors are wonderful. So,
4: yes, that's why I bought them. Different than having, you know, flowers in a pot.
0: Yeah.
4: And one of them is putting out the babies. There's about 6 of strung out already off of one of them. So
0: oh, very cool.
4: That
0: yeah.
4: means that mother plant will die back and the babies will survive?
0: Yes, yeah. And they'll slowly spread and fill in that area. And I know, like, my yard, I have a spot that's a really strange place. I've never really found anything that does well there because it gets super intense afternoon sun. And these yeah. are doing fine and they're spreading. So I'm hoping it will kind of take over this area. And it's really bad soil. It's got a lot of, like, rocks and stuff. And it just
4: yep,
0: they
4: yep.
0: seem happy as can be there. So a great
4: plant. So will the babies put out their own roots? Is that how it works? They'll
0: yes.
4: crawl along and put out their... Oh, okay. All
0: yeah.
4: right. So all I have to do is I'll put those in the ground then, and they'll have a better tendency to spread. And the ones that don't have babies yet, I'll put those in the pot.
0: Yep. Both of them. I mean, they'll be fine. They're pretty easy going. You'll just
4: okay.
0: plant and off they'll go.
4: All right. It's fun to try something different, you know. And if it doesn't work out in one location, I certainly have enough of them that I can... transplant them somewhere else.
0: Absolutely. Yep. That's a great way to do it. So.
4: Okay, great. Right. Thanks for your help today. I'm
0: oh,
4: enjoying
0: no problem.
4: The show.
0: All right. Thanks.
4: All right.
0: Thanks for calling.
4: Bye-bye.
0: Okay, so I've got a garden recipe to share this morning, and it's a refreshing spring pasta salad with a lemon dressing. So this is a nice simple dish that features asparagus, which I think if you have asparagus, everybody's busy harvesting that, or it's definitely available locally. And you can also include other fresh spring ingredients that you might be harvesting right now. And I love simple recipes like this because they're so customizable. You can easily add in any ingredients that you have on hand. You know, peas, for example, would be a great addition to this dish, or any fresh herbs that you've got. So it's a spring pasta salad. So you have 16 ounces of uncooked orzo pasta, one bunch of asparagus cut into 1-inch pieces, about 1/4 cup of fresh squeezed lemon juice, about 1/4 cup of extra virgin olive oil, and then 2 to 3 cloves of minced garlic, salt and pepper to taste, and a couple large handfuls of arugula, and about 4 ounces or so of crumbled feta cheese. So that's 16 ounces of uncooked orzo pasta, a bunch of asparagus cut into 1-inch pieces, 1/4 cup of fresh squeezed lemon juice, 1/4 cup of extra virgin olive oil, 2 to 3 cloves of minced garlic, salt and pepper to taste, a couple large handfuls of arugula, and some 4 ounces or so of crumbled feta cheese. So go ahead and cook the pasta according to the directions, and then after you drain it, you can rinse it with cold water to cool it down. Meanwhile, fill a large pot halfway with water and bring it to a boil. You can stir in some salt and add the asparagus to cook. If you're using peas, you could definitely toss them in there with it. Just cook for a little bit, and then once they're tender, transfer them to a bowl of ice water to cool them down. You can also, if you have leftover cooked asparagus from a different meal or roasted asparagus, you could always toss that in as well. In a small bowl, combine the lemon juice, olive oil, garlic, salt, and black pepper to taste, and then transfer everything to a large bowl. Stir in the orzo, the asparagus, the arugula, feta cheese, and the dressing, and you toss it all to combine. And you can either serve it immediately or refrigerate it for a little while before serving. And it's just a great, really customizable, simple side dish, or even just a nice light lunch for sure. So always fun to cook with what's on hand, and I tend to use recipes as just a guideline and then see what I've got kicking around in my garden or in the fridge. So super fun. So asparagus, yeah, they're probably well underway by now. I know I've been harvesting it steadily in my yard, and it's one of the few perennial vegetables that we have. You know, rhubarb is another example that is a great crop right now as well. And the plantings can remain productive for many years, 10 to 15 years or more. I think my planting's about 12 years old or so. So you'll obviously, if you're going to plant a plant in an asparagus bed, you want to choose your site wisely because they do not transplant. You're going to be kind of stuck with that decision for a while. They're not native to the U.S., but actually native to coastal areas in Europe and Asia, and they were brought to the U.S. in the 1700s. And asparagus, along with turnips, are a very important agricultural crop here on Cape Cod. They have an important agricultural history here, especially on the outer Cape, that East Ham was actually given the nickname Asparagus Acres. And interestingly, the spears, as you probably noticed if you grow it, can grow really fast, up to 2 inches a day. So we are going to go ahead and take another break. And of course, I'd love to hear from you if you have a question or if there's something you'd like to share. Numbers are 508-775-9985 or 888-998-5951. 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
0: All right, welcome back to Garden Line. My name is Brittany Lord, and I'm filling in this morning for Anne, who is away. And of course, I'll be here till just before 10 o'clock, so I'm happy to answer your gardening questions. The phone numbers are 508-775-9985 or 888-998-5951. So going back to the vegetable garden, sometimes we tend to think that we get everything in and it's one and done. But actually, succession planting is something that's super important, and it's going to really help maximize the growing space. It helps give you a continuous harvest of all different crops and end up with higher yields all season long. So by succession planting, there's a few ways that you can do that. And it means that you can either plant multiple rounds of the same crop, so that you have one ready to go to be planted with one is finished up or harvested. Or you can plant, multiple rows. So you have one row of lettuce and then have a space next to it that like a couple weeks later, you can plant another round. And it's great for a lot of different crops. So you don't end up with kind of a huge overwhelming harvest of lettuce or something all at once, that it can be spread out for a longer period of time. You can also interplant smaller, quick-growing crops in between other larger, kind of slow-growing crops. So one plant that does really well with that is like radishes or turnips or even some of the lettuce. You can plant those in beside maybe some of your brassicas, some things that take a little bit longer to grow big, and then you're actually harvesting those before they get shaded by the bigger plants as they grow in. So a lot of our cool season crops that we have been enjoying this spring can be planted again later for a fall crop as well. So we get a spring crop, take a little break for the summer when it's too hot for a lot of those, and then you can have a fall round as well. Lettuce is another one. It's easy to plant too much lettuce and then just be overwhelmed with it when it's already at once. So definitely doing sowing every 7 to 14 days or so can be really, really helpful. So that way you're getting kind of a steady supply without being just overwhelmed with a lettuce. So some tips when it comes to succession planting is you want to consider the days to maturity. So when you're choosing seeds or maybe buying transplants, you want to look and see how long it's supposed to take until that crop is harvested and mature. So this varies obviously by the type of crop, even the cultivar. So you want to make sure there's enough time for that crop to mature before like the cold weather sets in the fall or the hot weather in the summer, particularly for things like lettuce, which can get pretty sensitive when it gets hot, or spinach. Cold tolerance and heat tolerance, they're important when selecting crops so that you'd like to harvest further. So for summer, there's different lettuce cultivars that can tolerate heat better, that are more bolt resistant. Bolting is when the lettuce is going to try to flower. So something gets really tall, it shoots up, it flowers. At that point, it gets pretty bitter and you can't harvest it. And of course, the plant is trying to protect itself so it can reproduce. So it makes it unappetizing for you to try to eat it so it can hopefully get through and set seeds. There's a lettuce that I particularly like called New Red Fire, which is really excellent for going further into the summer because it's fairly resistant to bolting. You can cut it as you need it, like a leaf lettuce, and it's a really nice kind of ruffled red leaf lettuce. So just also be aware that some seeds may not germinate well with the high temperatures, so you might have to start those inside as transplants. Okay, so it looks like we have a phone call from Dee in Sandwich. Good morning, Dee.
17: Good morning, Brittany. Thanks for taking the call.
0: No problem.
17: I have four or five baby lilac bushes that are probably a foot tall around my lilacs, and I'm wondering when the best time is to transplant them and if they'll transplant well.
0: So lilacs, like any of the types of shrubs, definitely in the spring or the fall, not when they're blooming, and also not in like the heat of the summer generally, just because it's harder to keep them in and watered. So they're in now, but you want to move them. Is that right?
17: Yes.
0: Yeah. So, you're probably okay to do. Are they, how big are they? I'm sorry.
17: Say that again.
0: How big are your plants? You said they're pretty young, right?
17: Yeah, they're probably a foot tall.
0: Oh, okay. Yeah. So, I mean, you could probably move them now and get them watered in while it's still kind of cool.
17: Okay.
0: Yeah, I wouldn't do it in the summer or wait till the fall.
17: Okay.
0: Yeah.
17: And the same thing with irises. I have so many of those, and I'd love to transplant some of those. What's the best time?
0: I would wait until later on, so later in the season. So, because right now they're probably getting ready to bloom or are blooming. So, which type of iris do you have?
17: I don't know, a lot. Some of them have already bloomed. Some of them are blooming now.
0: Okay, yeah. So definitely don't do it while they're blooming. I would wait until later. You do want to try to figure out which ones you have, because that might affect it too.
17: Okay.
0: So.
17: All right. Well, okay. I appreciate your help.
0: No problem.
17: Thank you so much.
0: Thanks for calling in.
17: All righty. Bye-bye.
0: Bye. So going back to succession planting, some other things that these particular plants are great for planting in succession. So we talked about lettuce. Radicchio is a great one that's actually good grown for more into the – it's like a fall crop. Arugula, you can definitely do multiple rounds, mustard greens, things like kohlrabi or pak choi or bok choy. You can definitely do multiple rounds of that too. They're fairly quick growing, especially kohlrabi. That's a pretty quick one. It depends on the cultivar. Some are faster than others. One great crop is some of our earlier crops finish out. So think of like onions or garlic. You can definitely replace some of those later on with bush beans. Bush beans grow pretty quick, and they will germinate nice and fast in that warm soil in the summer. So they will grow pretty quickly, germinate fast, and they're a really excellent filler to fill in some of those spaces that are left behind as we harvest some of our earlier crops. So cucumbers, too, that's something that you can do multiple rounds of about every 3 weeks to kind of get a continuous harvest, because they kind of peter out after a little bit. And summer squash as well. So summer squash, you can actually do some multiple rounds, and that can be a way to work around some of our vine borer issues. The squash vine borer can be a major issue for summer squash. So sometimes timing our plantings around their egg-laying window, which is like mid-June through the beginning of July, can help protect them against that. So summer squash, you can definitely do multiples. Radishes and turnips, like I said, those are great filler in between rows of other crops and very fast turnaround time. There's all different types of turnips too, some smaller, some larger. So some of the small ones can grow pretty fast within like a 30-day period or so. Brussels sprouts are also great to have and get going for a fall harvest. So I tend to sow my seeds in June and then plant it as transplant to replace something else that came out. So say maybe my garlic, and get those plants in for the fall harvest. And I tend to be harvesting Brussels sprouts in November, close to Thanksgiving. Bunching onions are another example. Carrots and beets, for sure. You can do like a spring sowing of carrots. And then I also do a later sowing mid to late summer that is great for the fall harvest as well. And peas. So there's all sorts of different options out there. Just take, don't leave an empty space. Find something to fill it with. And it's a great way to have a good high harvest. So we're going to go ahead and take a break. And we will see you after the news.

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1: Overseas. I'm Pam Husso, Fox News. American forces have reportedly been hurt in Kuwait after an Iranian strike. Fox's Madeline Rivera has details.
2: Bloomberg reports at least five Americans were hurt after Iran launched a ballistic missile towards a Kuwaiti airbase earlier this week. The missile was intercepted by Kuwaiti forces, but falling debris reportedly hit the Ali al-Salem airbase. Per Bloomberg, two MQ-9 Reaper drones were also seriously damaged in the incident. Meantime, a White House official telling Fox President Trump will only make a deal that is good for America and satisfies his red lines. Iran can never possess a nuclear weapon. The president has maintained his key asks, which not only includes preventing Iran from obtaining a nuclear weapon, he also demanded unrestricted shipping traffic in the Strait of Hormuz.
1: War Secretary Pete Hegseth has warned that military action is still on the table if a deal can't be reached. President Trump is scrapping plans for a big overhaul at the Kennedy Center following a judge's ruling.
3: President Trump says he has no interest in overseeing a major renovation of the Kennedy Center unless he is free to bring the institution back physically, financially, and artistically. In a social media post, the president says his administration will now return control of the performing arts venue back to Congress. The move follows a ruling by a federal judge in D.C. ordering President Trump's name to be removed from the Kennedy Center's facade, finding the center's board did not have the authority to unilaterally change the name. The judge also put on hold plans to close the center for 2 years during renovations. At the White House, Jared Halpern, Fox News.
1: Another federal judge has temporarily halted a weaponization fund to compensate people who claim to be targets of political investigations. 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
4: I'm Justin Pospiak with this WXTK News update. Barnstable Water Resources says Cape Cod's drought status has improved and non-essential outdoor water restrictions have been eased for Hyannis Water System customers. Conservation measures remain in place, but the updated restrictions are less stringent than those under the previous drought level. Under the updated restrictions, outdoor watering using sprinklers or automatic irrigation systems is now allowed 1 day per week. Odd-numbered addresses may water on odd-numbered days. Even-numbered addresses may water on even-numbered days. Outdoor watering is only allowed from 5 p.m. until 9 a.m., but residents may water lawns, gardens, flowers, and ornamental plants using handheld hoses, drip irrigation, and buckets. A West Yarmouth man has been charged in connection with two armed bank robberies last month. Brian Berner reports.
5: Police say that 25-year-old Angel Gonzalez is currently in state custody on unrelated offenses and will make his initial appearance in federal court in Boston at a later date. According to the charging documents, Gonzalez participated in the robberies of a Santander Bank in Roxbury and a TD Bank in Rosendale back in April. They say that during the Santander Bank robbery, Gonzalez allegedly dragged a bank employee from her office to the teller window at gunpoint and threatened to shoot her. And at the TD Bank location, Gonzalez threatened to shoot bank employees if they didn't comply. Court officials say another suspect has been identified as Stephen Harris, and he's also been charged in the case and remains in federal custody. I'm Brian Berner.
4: And a ceremony honoring the Cape's only Medal of Honor recipient is being held today. The Dennis Historical Society will be recounting the heroic act of Benjamin Franklin Baker from 1 to 3 p.m. at the West Dennis Graded Schoolhouse. The U.S. Navy sailor and Dennisport native was part of an expedition on board the USS Nashville during the Spanish-American War that cut a key underwater telegraph cable under enemy fire off the coast of Cuba. Admission to the ceremony is free. In sports, Cleveland edged the Red Sox Friday as Boston fell 4-3 to the Guardians. Their weekend set continues today at 4:10. I'm Justin Pospiak, News Radio 95, WXTK.
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9: High wind warning in effect until 8 o'clock this evening. Keep both hands on the steering wheel. Currently, no delays on Route 6. Traveling on Route 28, you're doing great. The Bourne and Sagamore bridges are wide open. Scenic Highway, Sanders Road, good to go. This is Andy Carboni with the latest look at your Cape Cod traffic.
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11: 1 degree outside, meteorologist Danielle Noyce with your forecast. Overcast, cool, windy, showers filling back in as steady rain, temperatures only around 50, and the north-northeast wind gusting 40 to 50 miles per hour, higher gusts possible through early evening. The wind will ease substantially tonight, partial clearing, lows in the upper 40s. Tomorrow, sun to start, turning mostly cloudy, highs in the mid-60s, chance of an evening shower. Monday's mostly cloudy with occasional rain showers in the lower 60s. For the only forecast you need to know, download our free 1 degree outside weather app.
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12: Good morning and welcome back to Garden Line. My name is Brittany Lord and I am filling in today for Ann Firth, who is enjoying some time off this weekend. I am a horticulturist and fellow volunteer of the Master Gardener Association, and I'm very excited to be with you here this morning. So we started the first hour talking a little bit about some of the common garden pests that you might be running into, particularly in the vegetable garden this time of year. So we talked a bit about earwigs and slugs, as well as some of our cabbage moths, which can cause a lot of problem for our brassica crops. So I figured we'd start this time with talking a little bit about integrated pest management. And so this is something you may have heard of, as referred to as IPM. And it's basically an integrated approach to managing pests. And pests can mean anything from insects or other invertebrates, fungi, bacteria, weeds, as well as mammals, like our favorites as rabbits. And it's widely used, obviously, in commercial agriculture settings, but it's super applicable in home gardens and landscapes as well. So it's built on a foundation of knowledge, so taking time to understand what the plant is that you're growing, what conditions does it require to grow best, and also to understand a bit about what maybe some of the problems that you would see growing this plant in our area. What are some of the pests that may bother it? And taking that knowledge to then hopefully figure out ways that maybe is there ways that you can try to prevent problems, or to do the least in like toxic management practices first. And so that always puts chemical control as last. So if we think about almost like a pyramid that is built on a foundation of this knowledge, and then we slowly kind of layer on these different techniques. And it's always a combination of different tactics. So the first part of the knowledge is understanding your plant. So that's all your super basic stuff from like, all right, does it need full sun, shade? Does it want, how much moisture? Does it do better in wet conditions or dry conditions? What type of soil does it want? Well-drained? What does it require for nutrients? And a lot of that information is found in the seed catalog or seed packets, or if you're buying transplants, it's on that little tag that you get. And of course, there's endless resources online to look into more details about the plant. And then also looking at what are some common problems that may affect this plant. So if we think of something like, say, zucchini, what are some of the common things that we might run into? And we'd find, obviously, powdery mildew is a big one, a fungal issue, as well as attacks by squash vine borer. So some examples so that you kind of know what to look for and what to expect and understanding what those are going to look like so you can recognize them. And there's a lot of great resources for that. The University of Minnesota Extension has kind of a cool app that's called What's Wrong With My Plant. So if you Google What's Wrong With My Plant, University of Minnesota, they've got kind of a cool thing that you can go through picking the plants and looking at symptoms. It might help narrow things down a little bit. It can be really hard to make a super precise diagnosis, especially when it comes to foliar leaf spots and things, which might have to be looked at under the microscope or even tests run to figure out exactly what it is. But there's a lot of really common ones that are a little bit easier to pick out. And as far as like insect pests, kind of learning to recognize the damage. And Texas A&M has a really good damage recognition page. So I think if you Google, I wish I could send a link to it. If you Google Texas A&M plant damage recognition, it might come up as a good resource. And thinking about pests, because there's different types of mouth parts for insects. So there's some that chew. So we think of caterpillars as an example of that, or beetles. They have chewing mouth parts, so they're going to be ones leaving holes in leaves, where an aphid has a piercing, sucking mouth part, and that's, their damage is going to be different. So that's kind of a good way to narrow down things as well. And as part of this research, this is all good winter activity, by the way. What are some management options? So if you think that you might have powdery mildew on your zucchini or you've had problems in the past, what are some things that you can do to help? So the next part after knowledge, we start thinking about what we call cultural controls. And kind of the basis of this is thinking really growing a healthy plant. So that's making sure that you're meeting the basic needs of that plant, like we talked about the sun and the water, so right plant, right place, making sure that that plant is in a place that it's going to thrive and that you're providing it with what it needs. Promoting healthy soil in general, so things like incorporating compost, using mulches, and we're going to talk about mulches a lot in a few minutes. Another thing is to choose resistant cultivars. So especially, I grow a lot of vegetables, so I tend to keep going back to vegetables, but obviously there's ornamental plants too that have resistance. But if there's a resistant cultivar to something that you've had a problem with in the past or that's a super common problem, that's a great choice. So for example, going back to zucchini, there's a number of different squash cultivars that are PMR, or powdery mildew resistant, either from seed or you can buy the transplants. And so those plants are going to better withstand pressure from powdery mildew. They may not get it at all, or if they do get it, it may not be till later in the season. It may not be as bad. So it's a different, really important tool to use, especially if it's something that you keep running into year after year. Tomatoes, they're prone to a lot of things, and there's a lot of great resistant hybrids out there now that if you always have problems with the same foliar issues, there might be cultivars available you could try that you wouldn't have to worry about spraying or doing anything, that they might have some sort of natural resistance to those problems. Things like crop rotation, so rotating in the vegetable garden, 3-year rotation is typical. It's hard in a home garden. It's not quite the same effect as when you're dealing with acres on a farm to be able to rotate away from things, but you can at least try the best you can. A lot of our stuff are kind of in the same family, so it can be tricky, but to try to avoid that. And then changing the planting timing of the crop to try to avoid a pest. So we mentioned briefly the last hour about squash vine borer, trying to plant around that egg-laying window that they lay eggs mid-June into the beginning of July. So if you can protect your plants during that time to keep eggs from being laid, that can be a really great way to do that. So we'll continue to talk about this. I'm going to take a phone call from Chris in Pocasset. So good morning, Chris.
13: Good morning.
12: How are you?
13: Oh, good. I have a couple of questions.
12: Sure.
13: And I have a Crimson Queen Japanese maple, and I want to say I bought it like 2 years, maybe 3 years, and it's small, and I have it in a pot, and there was like a point, I think, I'm trying to think, last year, it didn't look good, but then this, you know, after the winter, it looked really great.
12: Okay.
13: And now it doesn't look so good. The leaves are really wilty. And so, of course, I Googled it. So I think I might have watered it too much, because what I did is I took the container that it was in, and I put it in a bigger container. I put that container that it was in inside another bigger container, because I know C.L. Finari was telling me I could do that, like, the first winter I bought all these. And anyway, I can't plant a lot in the yard because I had a new septic system, and, you know, there's, like, only, like, one or two areas I can plant stuff in the ground.
12: Okay.
13: So what I did yesterday is I took it out of the second pot, and then, you know, I think it's supposed to rain today, or I thought it was going to rain a lot last night. So I kind of put it in a sheltered place so it would get more water.
12: Okay. So, I mean, it depends. Like, how big is your pot?
13: It's a good-sized pot. So terrible. You know, maybe 12 inches wide and 15 high or something close to that. It's in the original pot that it was in, and I can actually measure it because it's right up front. But
12: see, it may be worth potting it up into something bigger too, because it's a tree.
13: Okay.
12: So definitely, like, yeah, potting it up. They do make sure it's not getting too much sun. So some filtered sunlight would be great. If it's in, like, blazing hot sun, that may be causing problem too. They do need consistent moisture. So, I mean, you can overwater them, but you do want to make sure that it is getting consistent moisture as well. We have to take a quick break. Can I come back to you after the break? Do you mind holding?
13: Sure.
12: Okay. All right. So we're going to take a quick break, and then we'll come back and we'll keep talking with Chris and Pocasset. 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
20: I work from home from time to time, and I know the frustration when a video call freezes right as you're making a point. You know, if you're tired,

0: in like summer, late summer of 23.
1: Okay.
0: So, yeah, it's probably time.
1: Yeah, it's definitely time. They should be repotted every couple of years because it, you know, as it grows. And so it may be, you know, once that root system fills out that pod, it's going to be sucking through the water faster and just not really able to keep up, which is probably why you're seeing the drying leaves. So I would definitely repot it into a little bit bigger pot. Something that's nice and deep too, like give it some space. You don't want to go to an extremely, like much bigger pot than the one it's in right now, but just up a bit from that and some nice light potting soil, a little bit of fertilizer, and then just watering it in. And just thinking of that placement too, make sure it's not getting really strong, particularly afternoon sun. They like a little bit of more dappled shade in the afternoon, like morning sun's fine too. But that should hopefully help you see an improvement with that.
0: Okay, well, thank you for that. And I wanted to ask, I have two fruit trees,
1: okay.
0: And one's an Arctic glow nectarine, and the other one is a Asian pear tree, and it's actually three pear trees in one.
1: Okay.
0: And the first year when I bought it, I think I got those in 23 or 24, maybe 24. You know, somebody ate all of the fruit, are starting to be fruit off the nectarines, so I never got any nectarines, but I did get a couple of pears. Then last year, nothing, no flowers, and I did take some pictures of the leaves, and Anne recommended the extension, and so anyway, I sent some pictures of last year's, but this year, it's doing beautiful. I mean, it's grown. There were flowers all over the place. Like last year, it didn't get flowers.
1: Okay.
0: And then, but what I'm worried about is the birds eating. Like, should I put something like, so I'm trying to think. It might have had little holes. I have the pictures. So anyway, the person at the extension, she was asking me like a lot of questions, like, these pictures, are these, you know, last year's pictures of this year? So then I asked her, you know, when should I put a netting over it? What type of fertilizer? And I don't know if she was too busy or anyway, she sent me a couple of links to things about fruit trees, but okay. it didn't really answer my question. Like it didn't say when to put the netting on, you know, because I want to put that on, you know, before it's fruit and before I have. I live right by a marsh, so I have all kinds of animals and birds and, you know, right. This is, yeah. I'm sure they love to eat with it.
1: Right. I would put netting on, you know, as it gets closer to the fruit being ready, because before it starts to turn ripe, I don't think they're as interested in it. You just want to be careful with what you use for netting. There's options available that are less likely that the birds will get stuck in them. So they have to, there is kind of like got a really thin mesh on it, so that they're less likely to get stuck. So we were running into that like last year when we had to net a lot of our young trees to protect them against the cicada damage. It's the same sort of thing. So it's a very thin kind of a mesh size.
0: Okay.
1: They're also individual bags. I had a peach tree for a while. I finally gave up on it because honestly, it's really difficult on the Cape. There's so many things that affect those. And I've tried this interesting little bag that was supposed to protect it against brown rot and other things, but and it did, except that the squirrels found that it was a really nice little package to carry away. So they take bag and all. So there are different things, you know. As far as the timing, if I get your question right, is a bit about when the fruit sets are beginning to get larger. That's when you can start putting it on before it starts to really begin to ripen, because that's when they're going to kind of get in there. So you want to get them ahead of that for sure. Does that kind of answer your question, what you're asking?
0: I did feed them, and I actually fed that maple, too. So I hope it wasn't, you know, I had some espoma tree or fruit tree stuff, and I just kind of sprinkled it on the top and then dug it into, you know, I don't think it was that. But I do want to mention that the person from the extension did say that some fruit trees fruit every other year? Is that true?
1: It depends what it is. You're

0: was, you said they were young trees, right? Is that what you said? Because they have to get to a certain maturity too.
1: Oh, okay, yeah. And I bought them at Mahoney's and I frequent there. So I'm going to bring my little.
0: Oh, you're breaking up a little bit, your reception. yeah, fruit trees are, they're tricky. I mean, they're honestly, they're tricky on the Cape. There's a lot of different things that can affect them. But there are some great resources out there to definitely look up, like from UMass, they have some different fact sheets about it that might kind of help explain the timing of different management practices you can use to try to make sure you're getting a harvest. But they are tricky. Some years you're going to do well, some years you may not. So it's unfortunately the way they are.
1: I want to just tell you a quick story about a peach tree.
0: Sure.
1: So I live in Pickett, and when I moved here in 96, there was a peach tree. And I'll tell you, I don't like peaches because I don't like the fuzz. I love nectarines. Mm-hmm. And there was like a whole family of raccoons, and the little babies look cute. And, you know, like at night you would see like all these little eyes. And but anyway, that tree absolutely did nothing to it, and it had fruit. And then I did rent out my house for a little bit because I went out to the West Coast for a couple of years. So when I came back, it kind of died. I don't know, maybe whatever. But I just had to tell you that it was so strange that I didn't even like peach trees and I didn't do anything to it. And there was gorgeous peaches.
0: Isn't that always the way it is? Yeah.
1: I know.
0: It's the same. Because I had one for a bit, and I gave it a good try, did everything, and I eventually just got tired of having to deal with it. It was messy. I wasn't getting peaches. But my neighbor, he completely ignores his peach tree, and gosh, if there's peaches over there. So now I know where to go to get them. I was like, who knows?
1: Yeah. But I want to thank you for the recipe. It sounds delicious, and I'm going to try it.
0: So, oh, excellent. Enjoy.
1: Thank you so much. Thank you so much for all your information.
0: No problem. Thank you for calling in.
1: Okay, bye-bye.
0: Have a great day. Yeah, it's, you know, fruit is tough. It's hard. There's a lot, so many different things that can affect them. So it's just, it takes some patience and definitely some of that careful research, some of that knowledge. There's a lot of great resources out there, particularly from different university extensions that have good step-by-step information written for homeowners. University of Minnesota is another one that's particularly great. Kind of has things breaking down about hopefully make the best of, you know, get what you can out of those different trees. So we're going to be heading to a break here shortly, but just wrapping up quickly, I was talking about IPM, Integrated Pest Management, and we talked about, different plant timings and everything. The last thing I'll just say briefly about that is using good sanitation. So making sure you're removing diseased plants and crop debris, you're sanitizing your tools and equipment, particularly pruning, especially fruit trees. If you're pruning, it's very easy to move bacteria and other things around. So always make sure that you're keeping things neat and tidy, and that will certainly go a long way. So we're going to head off to another break, and I would love to hear from you. If you have any questions or something you'd like to share, the phone numbers are 508-775-9985 or 888-998-5951. 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
3: I'm Justin Pospiek with this WXTK news update. Barnstable Water Resources says Cape Cod's drought status has improved and non-essential outdoor water restrictions have been eased for Hyannis Water System customers. Conservation measures remain in place, but the updated restrictions are less stringent than those under the previous drought level. Under the updated restrictions, outdoor watering using sprinklers or automatic irrigation systems is now allowed one day per week. Odd-numbered addresses may water on odd-numbered days. Even-numbered addresses may water on even-numbered days. And a ceremony honoring the Cape's only Medal of Honor recipient is being held today. The Dennis Historical Society will be recounting the heroic act of Benjamin Franklin Baker from 1 to 3 p.m. at the West Dennis Graded Schoolhouse. The U.S. Navy sailor and Dennisport native was part of an expedition on board the USS Nashville during the Spanish-American War that cut a key underwater telegraph cable under enemy fire off the coast of Cuba. Admission to the ceremony is free. In sports, Cleveland edged the Red Sox Friday as Boston fell 4-3 to the Guardians. Their weekend set continues today at 4:10. I'm Justin Pospiek, News Radio 95, WXTK.
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0: To Garden Line. My name is Brittany Lord, and I'm filling in for Ann this morning. And we're going to go straight back to the phone lines and talk to Jane and Dennis. Good morning, Jane.
14: Good morning. I have been wondering, I use potting soil that had fertilizer in it.
0: Right.
14: How often, when do I now fertilize anything that I put in the pots with the fertilizer? I don't want to overkill.
0: Right. Yes. Yeah, that's a good question. So it had a starter charge of fertilizer. So you do get a little bit of period of time. And then it kind of depends what you're going to fertilize with after. But probably what is it that you're growing specifically?
14: I've got just petunias in pots and things like that.
0: Oh, okay. Yeah. So, I mean, those, you could probably wait like a month or so and then go ahead and start feeding with something else. Some stuff that grows really fast and strong, like say some of the vegetables, like if you have like a tomato or something in there, that might need to be a little sooner.
14: I have one tomato that I put in, 3 weeks ago, way earlier than I should have, but we lucked out and didn't have any bad. It's growing beautifully.
0: Okay.
14: And I've also got a couple of lavender plants.
0: Okay. Yep. So it depends on what it is. If it's a more of a slow growing thing, you don't have to do it as often or quite as soon. It probably is going along. And if the potting soil, I don't know if it had any compost in it too, but that would also kind of contribute to that fertility. But like the tomatoes and stuff, you probably want to go ahead and start fertilize, even if at first it's something that's kind of just a low like liquid fertilizer, you know, one of the seaweed fertilizers or something. Yes, but it depends
14: on the plant. Okay, am I going to hurt? If I do it and put it on everything, will I hurt anything?
0: I would maybe the lavender, maybe not to go too as heavy with that, but just don't go too strong with whatever you're doing. Just a little bit. Make sure it's, you know, diluted, or it's something that's meant for the pot, or that you're following whatever it is that you're applying.
14: Okay, all right. I didn't want to do it too much, but
0: right.
14: I also want to give it what it needs. So
0: yeah,
14: and I just kind of wondered if it was a slow release. Okay.
0: Yeah, it depends. You know, on the potting soil, it might say something about like how long it will go for it. But again, it kind of depends on what the plant is and how fast, how quickly it's using those nutrients up. And just make sure whatever you're using that you're, you know, keeping it away from the plant, from the foliage, and that you're watering it well after applying it.
14: Okay. Okay. Very good. Thank you.
0: No problem. All right. Thanks for calling.
14: All right. Bye-bye.
0: Bye. So continuing along with we were talking about IPM, integrated pest management. And we talked about just cultural controls, you know, growing healthy plants, you know, proper fertilizer, that sort of thing. The next part of it is thinking about some mechanical things that we can do. So physical barriers. So, you know, obviously fences or cages around plants to try to protect them. We talked about row covers for some of those early cabbage and other brassica crop pests, those moths, to keep them from being able to lay their eggs on the plants. And mulching is something that is super important that you can do. It has a lot of benefits and can really help with the overall health of your plants. So obviously mulch can help you kind of control weeds. There's a lot of weed seeds that require light to germinate. So if you have a layer of mulch there, it's blocking that light and hopefully keeping them from germinating. Definitely important for conserving soil moisture, which is super important on the Cape, where we tend to get kind of dry during the summer months, and we've certainly been in a drought. So that can help keep the soil from drying out quite as quickly. It also helps to moderate the soil temperature to keep either roots cooler, or depending on the type of your mulch, you could use something like a plastic mulch to heat up the soil quicker for certain crops, which can be beneficial. It helps prevent erosion, so keeping the soil from washing away. And it can help keep certain pathogens from splashing up onto sensitive plants and up onto the foliage. So an example of that is tomato plants. They're vulnerable to a number of different foliar problems from fungi and bacteria. And some of those can definitely come from the soil. So with rain splash or irrigation splash, it can get up onto the plants and be more likely to cause a problem. So mulches can definitely help with that. They can keep the plants, like I said, clean with the soil from splashing up, as well as the fruits and everything clean and from getting muddy or covered with dirt as well. So there's a number of different materials that you can use. I know this can get confusing sometimes about what might be best for certain applications. So bark mulch is obviously that's one that we tend to think of the most. There's all different various textures, you know, finer and more coarse. There's all different colors. You can get them in bags or in bulk. And it is very useful for a wide bunch of applications, particularly trees and shrubs or your perennial beds. So that's a kind of a standard standard one. It can be a bit expensive because depending how much garden space you have, and you pretty much have to bring it in fairly frequently, you know, annually sometimes, depending how much you're putting down. I find it tends to sometimes make almost like a layer that's hard for the water to get through sometimes, in my experience with that. Wood chips is something else that you can use, either like shredded or chips, and you want them to be kind of aged a bit, and that's great for trees or shrubs or perennial beds. At the demonstration garden at the fairgrounds, we have wood chips around our blueberry planting, which helps kind of keep moisture in, which is really important for blueberries. They need that moisture around the roots. Their roots are very shallow. They're right near the surface, so they can dry out really quickly if there's not mulch there to kind of help keep that moisture in place. Something that I love to use, and it's probably the number one thing I use, is actually just leaves that are shredded or that I've composted for a short period of time. It's shredded and compost is better than like just whole leaves because they're less likely to mat. And they do decompose, so they're going to be adding, you know, nice organic matter into your soil, which can really help improve soil health. They're excellent for many uses. I use them in all my perennial beds as well as my vegetable beds. I throw a lot of leaves on the vegetable beds in the fall to kind of protect the soil over the winter, so it's not just bare and exposed. And the demo garden, we do the same thing. We have an awful lot of oak trees at the demo garden, so a huge quantity of leaves. As our volunteers know, we spend a lot of the early work days doing a lot of raking of leaves. So we actually keep all of those and we pile them up. And then about now, over the next few weeks, we're going to be working on shredding those up and putting those throughout our perennial beds and our perennial borders. And it looks nice. It's a nice, soft, light material. If it's shredded up, it's also less likely to blow away, which is important on the Cape with all our huge gusty winds that we have here. So we're going to be doing that, and that's a great option. Grass clippings can be used. You want to make sure that it's not an herbicide-treated grass or hasn't been treated recently anyway. You want to dry them before using them. Don't put fresh grass clippings there. They should be dried. The fresh ones will create a kind of a dense mat, and you don't really want that. Obviously, if you have a lot of weeds in your lawn, it will contain weed seeds, so that may not be a good choice, but it can be helpful for vegetable beds or annual flowers as well. Straw can be great as well. I do use straw in the vegetable beds, particularly under things like tomatoes, to keep the soil from splashing up. And that keeps things nice and clean. They can have their drawbacks for sure, but straw is also great for protecting things like strawberry beds over the winter. And pine needles are also great. So if you have kind of a natural area where there's a lot of pine needles that blow and collect, that can be a great to use around trees and shrubs and other perennials. It's a nice lightweight mulch. It's very slow to decompose, so it's going to be around for a bit. It has a very minor effect on soil pH, so it's not going to make it like super acidic or anything. It's a very minor effect on that. So compost is obviously great to add to your beds. It's not necessarily a mulch. It's not necessarily going to suppress weeds, but it does really help improve the health of the soil. Things like newspapers and cardboard, there's kind of a lot of mixed opinions on those. It can work in certain situations, but like in the home garden, it can be a little hard to deal with. It can be kind of unsightly if it's not being covered. Cardboard can be kind of questionable and sometimes create like a heavier, dense mat. So you want to be careful of that. So not necessarily the greatest options. I think there's a lot of great kind of more natural options out there. So when it comes to applying mulch, you generally 2 to 4 inches thick. It kind of depends on the material, what the plant is. Make sure not to heap it too much around the base of the plants, obviously. And when to apply it when the soil has warmed up. So if you apply too early in the season, it might kind of slow things down a bit because it takes longer for the soil to warm up and for plants to get going. Also, if you're concerned about, and you should be thinking about our ground nesting bees and other species, they actually do require some bare soil for their nests. So it is a good practice to leave some spots bare. And I tend to do this particularly at the back of my borders, places that you're maybe not going to be seeing as much as like the front of the border where you might want that mulch so it looks good. But if you leave some bare areas, that gives them a nice spot where they can make their nests. These are solitary bees. They're not aggressive like you would think of yellow jackets. And the other day, actually, there was a new area where I had some nice new soil that was still bare, an area that I added, and I noticed that there was mining bees that had moved in there, and I have a really awesome picture of a mining bee looking out of her nest that she was creating. So definitely consider leaving some bare spots as well where you can. So we are going to go ahead and take another break, and I'd love to hear from you if you have a question, 508-775-9985 or 888-998-5951. 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
0: All right, welcome back to Garden Line. My name is Brittany Lord, and I'm filling in for Ann this morning. And we've been talking a lot about different things that you can do in your garden to hopefully prevent some of the pest issues this year, prevent some of the common issues we run into. And I've been talking a lot about IPM, or integrated pest management. And we just talked about mulch. And the last thing I want to talk about in regards to this is trying to encourage some of our natural enemies out there, other beneficial insects or wildlife that can help take care of some of these garden pests and issues for you. So obviously, at the start of the show, we talked about aphids and planting sweet alyssum or Labularia maritima in with your pepper plants, because it's a really great attractive plant for a lot of different beneficial insects, including hoverflies and parasitoid wasps. Another one that it's not an insect, but a mammal. So thinking about birds, they are super active right now, and they're just an absolute joy to watch in the garden. And they are absolutely excellent at picking off some of these insects for us from our plants. And so doing things to attract birds to our yard can really help make a difference. And I know I've seen, I had a rose bush one time that always seemed to struggle with the rose sawfly. And that larvae that was on there kind of eating the leaves and making it look all tattered. And I was trying to decide what to do with it, and I noticed that the birds kept coming and plucking those sawfly off for me, so I never had to do a thing. So it's great to encourage our feathered friends. So some things that you can do, obviously birds really require shelter. So having a variety of different plants in your yard, especially different trees and different shrubs, is going to provide not only protection, places that they can go for shelter to hide from predators, but also nesting areas. And there's certainly a lot of nesting going in my yard right now. We always have the orioles, and they always build a nest in the same tree every year. They come back, and it's fun to be laying in the hammock and watching them build their nest above you. We also have a grackle family that always build a nest in one of our arborvitae every year, the same one. They always come back, and watching them collect materials from my garden and use that to build their nest is an absolutely great thing to watch as I'm standing at my kitchen sink washing dishes. Really a lot more entertaining to see that happening. So various shelter. And food, obviously they need food. So adult birds can eat all sorts of things, obviously from seeds to different berries, but also insects. But insects and other protein sources are super, super important for their young. So if you want nesting birds, you have to make sure that there's insects for them. So if you're busy spraying and not letting any caterpillars hang out, that's removing possible food sources for them, so they may not choose your yard for nesting. So a lot of our native plants are great for bringing in various of our native insects that are obviously going to be using them as host plants and eating these plants, and that's perfectly okay. So if you just need to be able to tolerate a little bit that maybe that plant might be getting eaten a little bit by some of these native insects. And so just minimizing their use of pesticides, spraying things. Also letting some leaf litter accumulate in certain areas, that provides shelter for a lot of different ground insects and other things that the birds will come and they'll scratch and they will pluck those out and use those to feed their young. I have some great pictures. I have an apple tree, and I have an awesome picture. I forget what kind of bird it was, but it was up at the top, and it had was up there hanging out. And when I took the picture, I realized later, looking back at it, that it was actually holding a little green caterpillar in its beak. So it was helping me out with my apple tree and probably feeding its young while it's at the same time. So, you know, feeders can definitely be helpful, but more so maybe in the winter. But there's so many natural ways to feed the birds in your yard by including all these different plants. Water is something else that's very important, either through having bird baths or installing a pond. And my husband and I, we installed a pond, oh gosh, 6 or 7 years ago now in our yard, just a little pond. I don't know, maybe like 3 to 5 feet and about 2.5 feet deep or so at one end. And we have plants that are planted in it and then a lot of plants around it, which provide a lot of shelter. And that's a really popular spot for birds as well as other wildlife. Super important. And noticing two of the grackles, interestingly, they spend a lot of time collecting some of the plants that have died back, some of the foliage from last year that's still in the pond. They actually collect some of that and use that in their nest. So I'm assuming that it's easier to weave and to manage, and then will dry and make a nice nice nesting area for them. So if you can include some sort of wand, water feature or pond or a bird bath, that is great because it's super important to them. Hummingbirds are another one. I love hummingbirds. I think they're just so cool. There's a lot of great plants for them. One that I really like is it's a native honeysuckle. It's native to a little bit south of us. It's called trumpet honeysuckle, or Lonicera sempervirens. And I have the straight species, but I also have a bunch of cultivars and ones that I've started from seed as well. I have entirely too many of these plants. So it's a big vining plant. It's got red flowers. It's blooming now, and there it's red kind of tubular flower, and some of the cultivars have more of a yellowish tinge inside of the flower. Super popular for hummingbirds. So I have it growing on trellises on my porch. I got it go like lampposts, up fences. It's everywhere. It's entirely too many. Easy to start from seed. But the hummingbirds absolutely love it. Wrap that up. So make sure that you're doing everything you can to encourage our natural predators, whether those be beneficial insects or our bird friends as well. So to close things off for this morning, I have a fantastic poem called Bird's Nests, and it's by an English poet named John Clare, who lived between 1793 and 1864. And he wrote actually a lot of poetry about birds, and this one's just a more of a general one, but I thought it's a great and very timely and appropriate poem for this time of year, as there's so many active bird nests either being built or they're already containing those babies. So this is Bird's Nests by John Clare. How fresh the air, the birds, how busy now. In every walk, if I but peep, I find nests newly made or finished all, and lined with hair and thistle down. And in the bough of little hawthorn, huddled up in green, the leaves still thickening as the spring gets age, the pinks quite round and snug and closely laid, and linnets of materials loose and rough, and still hedge sparrow moping in the shade. Near the hedge bottom, leaves of homely stuff, dead grass and mosses green, an hermitage for secrecy and shelter rightly made, and beautiful it is to walk beside the lanes and hedges where their homes abide. So I think a perfect poem today. Get out in your garden, enjoy your yard, enjoy the wildlife that visits. Thank you so much for listening. It's been great to be with you all. I will actually be back with you next week, as well as Anne is enjoying an extended vacation. So I hope you have a great week and happy gardening. You have been listening to Gardenline on WXTK.

0: This is WXTK-FM, Yarmouth, Hyannis, Cape Cod, an iHeart radio station. 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
1: There's no word yet. I'm Paul Stevens, Fox News. President Trump still looking to make a final determination, quote unquote, on that proposed ceasefire extension with Iran.
2: It does remain unclear at the moment whether Iran has indeed agreed to the president's key asks, and that includes Iran's commitment to never obtain a nuclear weapon. President Trump also demanded unrestricted shipping traffic in the Strait of Hormuz and the removal of mines in the waterway. And regarding Iran's highly enriched uranium, the president says the stockpile will be unearthed by the United States, which it is agreed is the only country along with China with the mechanical capability of doing so in close coordination and conjunction with the Islamic Republic of Iran, plus the International Atomic Energy Agency, and destroyed.
1: And that's Fox's Madeline Rivera in D.C., Iran's parliament speaker, in a posting on X writing, quote, "We do not gain concessions through talks, but through missiles," unquote. Both sides would be required to discuss the destruction of Iran's enriched nuclear uranium within the 60-day ceasefire. Two federal judges, meantime, blocking President Trump in two different situations.
3: A federal judge ruled that the administration cannot move any money for the time being into the $1.8 billion weaponization fund, which is meant to pay out people who think they have been victimized by the federal government. Then, a separate federal judge ruled that President Trump's name has to come off the Trump Kennedy Center, and the administration cannot move forward with planned renovations that would close the center for 2 years. And that is too much for the president. In a very long post, he concludes with this: "I have instructed the Department of Commerce to make all necessary arrangements with Congress to allow a full and complete transfer of this institution, giving them the responsibility for its operation, maintenance, and management."
1: And that is Fox's Peter Ducey at the White House. 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
4: I'm Justin Posbiak with this WXTK News Update. Barnstable Water Resources says Cape Cod's drought status has improved and non-essential outdoor water restrictions have been eased for Hyannis Water System customers. Conservation measures remain in place, but the updated restrictions are less stringent than those under the previous drought level. Under the updated restrictions, outdoor watering using sprinklers or automatic irrigation systems is now allowed 1 day per week. Odd-numbered addresses may water on odd-numbered days. Even-numbered addresses may water on even-numbered days. Outdoor watering is only allowed from 5 p.m. until 9 a.m., but residents may water lawns, gardens, flowers, and ornamental plants using handheld hoses, drip irrigation, and buckets. A West Yarmouth man has been charged in connection with two armed bank robberies last month. Brian Berner reports.
5: Police say that 25-year-old Angel Gonzalez is currently in state custody on unrelated offenses and will make his initial appearance in federal court in Boston at a later date. According to the charging documents, Gonzalez participated in the robberies of a Santander Bank in Roxbury and a TD Bank in Rosendale back in April. They say that during the Santander Bank robbery, Gonzalez allegedly dragged a bank employee from her office to the teller window at gunpoint and threatened to shoot her. And at the TD Bank location, Gonzalez threatened to shoot bank employees if they didn't comply. Court officials say another suspect has been identified as Stephen Harris, and he's also been charged in the case and remains in federal custody. I'm Brian Berner.
4: And a ceremony honoring the Cape's only Medal of Honor recipient is being held today. The Dennis Historical Society will be recounting the heroic act of Benjamin Franklin Baker from 1 to 3 p.m. at the West Dennis Graded Schoolhouse. The U.S. Navy sailor and Dennisport native was part of an expedition on board the USS Nashville during the Spanish-American War that cut a key underwater telegraph cable under enemy fire off the coast of Cuba. Admission to the ceremony is free. In sports, Cleveland edged the Red Sox Friday as Boston fell 4-3 to the Guardians. Their weekend set continues today at 4:10. I'm Justin Posbiak, News Radio 95, WXTK.
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7: No big delays on the Mid-Cape Connector south at Sandwich Road. A reminder, a high wind warning in effect until 8 tonight. Winds may gust to 65. Travel cautiously. I'm Jackie Murphy with your latest look at Cape Cod traffic.
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10: One Degree Outside meteorologist Danielle Moise with your forecast. Overcast, cool, windy, showers filling back in as steady rain, temperatures only around 50, and the north-northeast wind gusting 40 to 50 miles per hour, higher gusts possible through early evening. The wind will ease substantially tonight, partial clearing, lows in the upper 40s. Tomorrow, sun to start, turning mostly cloudy, highs in the mid-60s, chance of an evening shower. Monday's mostly cloudy with occasional rain showers in the lower 60s. For the only forecast you need to know, download our free One Degree Outside weather app.
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1: Good morning. Welcome to the Cape Cod Real Estate Show. I'm Rob DeMello from DeMello Brothers Incorporated, and I'm delighted to be your host today. You get me for 2 weeks in a row. This should be exciting for everyone. Again, I'll be joining you on the fourth Saturday of every month, and sometimes another Saturday, like today. 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Today's show, I want to discuss what we should be looking for in our gardens and some social media posts that make me shake my head and ask why. Let's first start off by this weekend's weather. This morning the sun was out. Seems like it's going away now, and we're expecting some rain shortly, I think. But as much as we all are sick of the rain and sick of this weather, we need it. I'm not going to complain. I mean, I know it stinks that it's on the weekends, but we need it. We need to get the water table back up to where it belongs. So I guess we should appreciate it, because probably this summer, like last summer, we're not going to see much. And then restrictions will start kicking in. Right now, they've lifted the restrictions somewhat for the Hyannis area. I don't think the rest of the town has any restrictions yet, and let's try to keep it that way. That would be great. That's why I push the smart watering cycle and soak with your irrigation. Let the water penetrate through the soil instead of running off. Just simple things that make sense and are better for all of us. We're going to take a quick break, and when we get back, I'll start.
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1: Brothers Incorporated, I'm filling in for Claudette this morning. And we're going to talk about some different aspects of the landscape and a few other rants I have. But I am so happy to see all the growth on these plants. It is fascinating to see what the plants are doing right now. This spring, I was pretty nervous about the damage that we were going to see or the decline in plant material from all the snow that we had this past winter and the cold that we had. It's amazing to me to see how incredibly well all plants are doing. It's hopefully going to be a great season. All plants are flourishing. The amount of flower production on these plants is incredible. Now, to me, the biggest plant issue we always have, and it's always a huge concern, and I talk about it a lot, are hydrangeas. To me, it's shocking to see the amount of flower buds on hydrangeas this year. It's absolutely incredible, and it puts a big smile on my face because hopefully that means less headaches and people questioning why aren't my hydrangeas blooming, etc. I talk about hydrangeas a lot on the show because they are the Cape Cod plant. People come to Cape Cod, they expect to see hydrangeas. They want the hydrangeas in their yards. Not all, but most people do. Biggest issue that I see with hydrangeas is people, contractors, they don't really know how to care for them. This is why I talk about them so much. They're beautiful. All the varieties have their own characteristics. My favorite hydrangea, which isn't that common anymore, is the Nico Blue. Nico Blue is a traditional, the original hydrangea. And they're still around in nurseries, but they're not as common anymore because the endless summer, the hydrangea variety took over pretty much for the Nico Blue. What saddens me a little bit is Nico Blues aren't that common, and I have a feeling we will eventually forget about them, and nurseries will probably stop growing them, and nobody will be carrying them anymore, which is sad because that's the original plant. The biggest problem is if their canes freeze over the winter, they don't produce their flowers because the germ dies from the cold. And that's why, you know, breeders and scientists have created the endless summer, which blooms on New Year's growth and previous year's growth. So no matter what, you will have flowers. And there's a lot more science and technicality to that that I don't need to get into. But that's pretty much what's happening with the hydrangeas. to me, the Endless Summer, just as nice. It's a great hydrangea, but I'm old school. I like original. They've changed the genetics in all plants. All plants have been modified. So, again, it'll bloom on New Year's growth and old year's growth, and it's fascinating to me what science does, what science can do, even with our plants. There are so many different varieties of hydrangeas, I can't name a quarter of them. There's just so many different varieties right now. Again, it's fascinating, and they're beautiful. All of them. I don't care what kind, whether it's a paniculata, a carcass, macrophylla, they're all beautiful. And they all have their own characteristics, and they play a role, or they play a part in our landscape. Just depending on the design and the, you know, what your customer likes and what colors they like, you can be very creative using these plants, and they can be shocking. Some of them just have massive, massive flowers. The hydrangea trees, I can never remember the name of it. I use it all the time, but I can never remember the name. It's, I think the flowers are 18 inches long. It's just massive. And it's beautiful, and it makes a statement. That's why I like using them. But whoever knows me, and whoever's worked with me knows that my thing is native plants. Every design I create has to include native plants. Whether it's from a conservation project that I design a lot of, to a master plan of an estate, no matter what, I include native plants. And it's so important to our ecosystem that we do this. Why, you may ask, why is it so important? Well, I'm going to tell you. Native plants are the food source for our little buddies. Our little buddies, the pollinators, the bees, the hummingbirds, dragonflies, other insects, other rodents, just nature, Mother Nature's little, I'm not going to say guests, because we're their guests. We are the ones that are destroying their homes, their food sources. So we need to replace what we're doing. We need to make sure we give these little critters food and shelter. I hear so often people say, we want to be good stewards of the earth. But like most things people talk about, they have no idea what that means. And I'm always telling people, do the research. Read. Think about what you're saying before you say it. Everybody wants to go green. Everybody wants to be a steward. But they do just the opposite of what they should be doing. And what do I mean by that? Well, I'm going to give a couple controversial examples. And I really don't care what people think, because it's the truth. Now, everybody wants to buy an electric car now. I'm not going to say everybody, but a lot of people want to buy their electric cars because it's so good for the environment and it's not producing any emissions. Well, it might not be producing emissions, but what did it take to get to that point? And I'm very passionate about this because it's our environment. It's what we do for a living. And it annoys me that people talk the way they talk. We want to be these stewards. We want to go green. But you're not doing it. Just because you drive an electric car or whatever it may be, doesn't mean you're going green. Do your research. See what it takes to make that battery, to make that car. What they're doing to our environment, to mine those materials, to make all that. It doesn't make sense to me that people say, oh, we're going green, or we want to go green, whatever it may be. It's just a political scam, and that's it. That's all it is. It's another way for government control and government to make money. Does ripping down hundreds, if not thousands, of acres of trees, completely clearing land, and then ripping out all the soil, all the important microorganisms that once fed animals, fed critters, now it's gone. Now it's all hard pack, whether it's crushed concrete, crushed asphalt, whatever it may be. Then they put a little bit of grass on top of it and let it grow and do its

trees. Our oxygen is more important to me than these panels that are extremely toxic. Wind turbines, let's put thousands of gallons of oil in tanks in the ocean near our shoreline where fishermen and wildlife can no longer go. Can somebody please tell me what happens when you mix a metal with salt? What does that do? And they can take all the safety measures they say they're going to do and all the nonsense. Look at what's already happening in our ocean. It's a disgrace what they've done here. And again, my opinion, I'm just passionate about Cape Cod. It's where I grew up. It's where I was born. But to have all these big companies come in here and destroy what we have, it's not right. And we're not even benefiting from it. All that electricity is being sold to other states. But they don't tell you that. But when you do the research, you see exactly. You follow the money. The old saying, follow the money. That'll tell you the whole story. But like sheep, people are going to follow what the government tells them. I don't care what the government says. Do your research. That's, again, why we live in the country we live in. We have that right. Do the research and see exactly what's going on. And then you'll rethink what you're doing and what you're saying. I'm a firm believer, and so are some very good friends of mine, that if solar panels were not a scam, the state government would make them mandatory on buildings. Now, why aren't they? If I'm not mistaken, years ago I read that they have windows that are solar panels in your house. So why isn't it mandatory that everybody put these on their homes? Windows, solar panels on your roof, in your yard, whatever it may be. But if it's so green and so important, why can't we put them on our house? I mean, not why can't we, but why isn't it mandated? Let's produce our own energy to pay for our own power. Oh, but we can't do that because the big companies won't make money. You can only make a certain percentage of power that you use, and you'll get some credit for that. Well, big whoop-de-doo. Big concern is who owns the roof. Do you own the roof? Does the company own the roof? Is your insurance going to cover any leaks or damage that those things cause on your roof? Again, when you start to think about it and read about it, it just doesn't make sense. So please, somebody give me a call. Make it make sense. That's my new saying, just make it make sense, because it just doesn't. None of it makes sense. But people are falling for it. And it hurts to see what's happening here on the Cape. And I'm not just talking about power. What they've done. I mean, you drive down Main Street, Hyannis, it's a disgrace. What they're building. It's disturbing to see what they're building, what they're doing. I mean, I don't feel like this is Cape Cod anymore. Doesn't feel like it. Maybe down Cape. You drive down Cape. Right now, it's still old Cape Cod. And when I say down Cape, I mean Orleans, Brewster, that area. But not around here. It's saddening, and it aggravates me, and I talk about it a lot. And I'll keep repeating it until something's done. I can only do so much as one person or one organization. And, you know, I get all the slack for it. Doesn't matter. I'm worried about the future. My daughter, my grandkids, if I have any, great-grandchildren. I mean, what's going to happen here on Cape Cod? And everybody should think that way. But the biggest problem down here is most people come here for a few weeks a year and then they leave. So this isn't their full-time residence, and they forget about the Cape. They're here for 2-3 weeks, some maybe the summer. But it hurts to see what's going on. The people are coming in here to make money by building what they're building, destroying everything, and then leaving. My biggest question is, with the solar panels or with the wind turbines, I think their lifespan is 20 years. And if I'm not mistaken, all these contracts with these big firms expire after 20 years. So now it becomes the town's problem or the state's problem. Well, who's going to pay for that?
I mean, these are

0: all things we have to think about. And I'm probably not 100% correct in everything I say, but I'm getting the point out there. You know, I'll never claim to know everything. I just know enough to just shake my head and ask the questions. Why are we doing what we're doing? The biggest thing that I hear is we have to stop the production of oil. Now, I just want to know why. Everything we touch, everything we use, our medications, everything comes from oil. Now, maybe a lot of people don't know that. They don't understand it. But your phone, your car, every item in your house, anything that's plastic, your medication, which is disturbing, is a byproduct of oil. But people either don't want to accept it, don't want to know, blah, blah, blah. But this is the reality. This is what's happening. So you want to stop the production of oil so everything will get more expensive and then we're going to be without supplies. Because if you don't make oil and process it, refine it, and use it, you're not going to get the byproduct to create the products that we need. Again, my opinion, it is what it is. And people just need to educate themselves. We're going to take another break. I'll be back and we'll continue with plants.
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0: Good morning, Rob DeMello, DeMello Brothers Incorporated. We are a landscape firm that takes care of all your landscape needs and beyond. We pretty much do anything. Once we get on a project, we pretty much handle it all, whether it's electricians, plumbers, etc. It doesn't matter. We run the project just because we're picky. It's a good term, picky. I have a few other terms that I could use, but I won't on the radio. But I like perfection, and we've built our team. Taken years to build the team that we have right now. But, and when I say team, I mean, you know, subcontractors, associates, whatever you want to call them. But we all work together, and we have this team that is just by far spectacular. We all know what we expect from each other. We all know how picky we all are, because we all have the same mentality, where our names mean everything to us. It's not about money. It's about our name. It's about quality and about making customers happy. The biggest thing we hear in our company is you guys actually call people back. Now, that's sad. That's pathetic. And if you do this, I'm going to be blunt. Get out of the business world. If you don't call your customers back and explain to them, look, I'm 2 months behind, I'm 5 months, whatever it may be, I can't do it till next year. At least you're being honest and you're telling your customer the truth. Just be honest. And again, it's repetition. I keep saying that too. Just be honest with your clients. And you know what? They're going to respect you. And in our situation, most of them wait. Okay. It stinks, but we'll wait till next season or the end of this season or whatever it may be. Just be honest. And that's how you build your clientele, and they're going to talk good about you. You know, the last thing anybody needs is people bad-mouthing you because you don't call them back or you take their money and you run. Now that, I'm not even going to discuss on the radio because I don't have any good words I can use for that. Besides, you're a thief. And don't do that. That's just disturbing that anybody would take money from somebody and run. That's just unheard of. I don't want to even think about that because it's so disturbing. Anyway, back to plants. I like I said, native plants. But any plant I use, I try to use the original plant. With some exceptions, because doing this for so long, I know what plants do good where and what you should use where and why and etc. But I like using the original species of plants, the mother plants. For example, echinacea. Echinacea is an awesome plant. It's beautiful. It's so beneficial. But there's so many subspecies of it that throughout the process of, how do I want to say this, the DNA, scientists are breaking down the DNA to make echinacea different colors, different sizes, whatever it is they're doing to the plants. They're beautiful, and I'm not saying don't use them. Use them. But include the original. The Echinacea purpurea, the original purple coneflower. Use that. Why I'm saying this is because it's the most beneficial for the pollinators, for insects, etc. What do I mean by beneficial? The mother plant, the original plants, of any variety of plants, has the most nutrients for pollinators. So they get the most benefit from those plants. When you break those plants down into subspecies, you're taking those nutrients away. I've taken several courses on this, on, if I'm not mistaken, with different subspecies of I'm going to use the purple coneflower, the insects or pollinators only get about 20% of the nutrients needed out of these subspecies. So they look great, and I love using them, but you have to include the original. Don't use just the subspecies of these plants. Use the original if, you know, you want to be the steward that we all talk about. do the research, but use the original plants, because that's going to be the most beneficial for our little friends out there that help us stay alive. With saying that, you know, as we all know, this country had a huge problem with bees, where they've all died, but I think they figured it out, and I think the populations are coming back, and there's a lot of people around that have their own beehives, and I think that's fantastic. I would love to have my own. I'd fill my yard up if I could. I just don't have the time. They need a lot of work and a lot of care, and I'm just not home enough to do it, but I would love to have it. And I think, if I'm not mistaken, because my yard is full of pollinating plants, I think I could have people put their beehives in my property and they would maintain it. I think I've heard that. I'm not 100% sure. If anybody knows, please let me know, because I would definitely do that, because they would get high off the pollen that I can create in my yard. So that's one thing. I mean, the farming in this country is in such dire need of pollinators. The farmland is getting destroyed, being sold off. I don't want to go on another tangent, but they're selling off all our farmlands to build houses or to put these solar fields up or whatever it may be. It's ridiculous. Why are we doing what we're doing? We're pushing all our farmers out, and now we're importing food. We don't know what these other countries' regulations are. We don't know what their safety measures are. And if they tell us, it's probably all lies. They're not telling us the truth. So, you know, it's so important what we eat, what chemicals are being applied to them, what are they doing. I mean, chemicals used in this country aren't allowed in other countries, and vice versa. So we don't know what other countries are doing. In the EPA or the organic nonsense, they can say what they want. But even when it says organic, they're still using pesticides on them. It's just not as much. That's the only difference. And don't let anybody tell you any different. It's so important that we start fixing the problems we created. And is Rob DeMello going to do it? No, but I'm going to do my part. Now, if we all join forces and did it, and we start on Cape Cod and work our way, well, maybe we could make a difference. Stop ripping down all the trees and putting in these 3, 4, 5-story disgusting buildings, and start planting more trees and plants, native. I'm not saying everything has to be native, because it doesn't. There are some beautiful trees out there that I use in my projects that I just love, and they're not native to the United States, but they're beautiful. But I also, like I said, include all the natives. This is going to bring me to a whole another section of my rant. Let me finish with this part. So, I keep hearing the green thing, blah, blah, blah. But it's not just the plants you use. That's obviously a huge part of it. But it's what you do with those plants after they flowered. What do we do in the fall? I'm guilty of it. Everybody in my industry is guilty of it. And it's the wrong thing to do, but we do it because that's what our customers want. And our goal is to keep our customers happy. The difference is educating your customer and telling them why you want to do things the way you should do them. So everything we do is just the opposite of what we should do. What do I mean by this? We take all our perennials, all our shrubs, whatever it may be, every fall, and we cut them back and we throw them in a barrel. And we have a huge recycling pile that we create our own compost with. But most people put them in their trash bags, or maybe they'll put them in the woods, just throw them in the woods, let them decompose. But then they rake all the leaves out, make sure it's all nice and clean and pretty for the winter. Why? We're taking everything that we've tried to create and throwing it away. Now, again, controversial, and people think I'm crazy when I say things, but I say it because of experience, because of what I've done in my own yard and other people's yards, and I see the benefits. My quote is, leave the damn leaves. Just leave them there. It's going to look messy. So what? It's wintertime. Who wants to look outside anyway? It's so gray and miserable in the winter. Let Mother Nature do her thing. So what I like to do, a few steps here, with perennials, or even shrubs. Like, if you're going to deadhead your hydrangeas, if you don't touch rhododendrons or lilacs or anything that's flowers in the spring, because if you touch it in the fall, it's not going to flower. But anything that you can deadhead, cut back, etc. Cut them back and grab them in your hand, and with your other hand, take your pruners and cut it into little pieces and just let it fall on the ground. Especially if you have native plants. Just let them fall on the ground, all the seed heads, all that. Let it stay there. Why do I say this? A few reasons. One, they're going to decompose. And what's decomposing mean? Well, pretty much it's going to turn into compost. What's that do? Why do you need that? Well, we all buy fertilizer, Miracle-Gro, 10-10-10, whatever it may be that we buy at garden centers to feed our plants throughout the season. And you may need to do that for annuals. You have to feed them pretty often. But I'm just talking in general. Take your cuttings and cut them up into fine pieces. Leave them there. Let them decompose. Now what is that doing? That's creating an incredible soil for your plants. You're feeding your plants. Now you don't have to buy the products to feed your plants because you're doing it naturally. What else does it do? When you leave the leaves and you take all your plants and you cut them up into little pieces and you break all those seed heads, you're feeding insects. You're creating a shelter for insects, beneficial insects, even pollinators, worms, dragonflies, monarchs, butterflies in general, moths, whatever. That's their home. That's where they overwinter and do their life cycle. That's how it works. They don't have homes like we do where they can go shelter for the winter and be warm and be with their families with lights and water. They live outside. They need shelter. And again, we're destroying all their shelters by ripping down all the trees and tearing up the forest floors and doing what we're doing for our benefit, but we're not thinking about everything else around it, and we're destroying ecosystems. I hear so much, why are there so many coyotes walking around now? Or foxes, or whatever it may be. Gee, I wonder. I wonder why they're walking around our streets. Do you think it has something to do with ripping their homes away from them? That might have something to do with it. But who am I? Again, I'm just Rob DeMello trying to do the right thing. But anyway, perennials, cut them back. Shrubs, cut them back. Whatever you want to do, but just leave the leaves. The stems that you cut, the leaves from the oak trees, the maple trees, whatever kind of trees you have in your yard, just leave them in the beds. If you want to be creative, blow them out onto your lawn and mow them with a lawnmower. Get them nice and fine, then blow them back into the beds. It'll just help speed up the decomposition process. So, again, like I said, what we're doing is just the opposite of what we should be doing. Let's clean up all these leaves, put them in a big pile, let the winter come and do its thing, then in the spring, let's put mulch down. Which makes absolutely no sense, but again, I'm guilty of it, because that's what my customers want, and I have to do what they want. I can educate them as much as I want, but at the end of the day, they want what they want, like me, like you. And people can talk to me until they're blue in the face. I'm still going to want what I want. And I completely understand that. I'm just here to help people understand what should be done or different ways of doing things. I'm not telling you you have to do this or however you want to take it. I'm just here to help. We have to take a break. I'll be back shortly.
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0: 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We'd be more than happy to come out and have a discussion with you. Before the break, I was talking about leaving the damn leaves. So pretty much when you cut back your flowers in the fall, cut them up into small pieces and let them just fall on the ground. Leave the leaves there all winter. Beneficial for insects. They have to go through their life cycle. We keep destroying their homes. Let's build more homes for insects so we can have pollinators for our food, for the beauty in our yards. We have to do this smarter. Keep talking about going green. Well, nobody's going green. We're doing just the opposite of what we should be doing. What we think we should be doing versus what we should be doing. Again, I'm just here to help. I've done so much research. I've studied so much. And I try to spread the word on how to do things right. And people look at me like I'm crazy because it's just the opposite. But anyway, I've done this for so long. I've tried so many different things. And I know what I feel is the right way to do things. So let's be good stewards and leave the damn leaves where they belong. Next topic that I want to talk about... Excuse me, is social media posts. Excuse me, now this is completely off topic, has nothing to do with landscape, but I just have to make this statement or whatever you want to call what I do on here. But I, you know, when I'm scrolling through social media, I see people asking questions, and I'm not talking landscape, I'm talking anything. Does anybody know a good plumber? Does anybody know a good electrician? But it's not asking a simple question like that. My favorite phrase is, does anyone know of whatever, blah, blah, blah, person that does good work and is affordable? Now, And again, this is my opinion, and I'm sure I'm going to get some slack for this. And like usual, I don't care. I don't care what anybody says to me. You get what you pay for. It's that simple. The word good and the word affordable probably, in my opinion, don't belong in the same sentence. And, you know, I know there's a lot of people that do great work out there and they're cheap. But they're probably starting out or they don't know what they're doing 100%. But if you're looking for a professional in whatever industry you're talking about, the phrase affordable and does good work, they're typically not in the same sentence. It's that simple. And why am I saying this? Because it's what I've lived. It's what I've seen. You know, people in the trades, electricians, plumbers, HVAC, builders, carpenters, whatever it is in the trades, if they're experienced and they know what they're doing and they can solve problems, you're going to pay the premium for that. And that's okay, because you're going to get what you pay for. When I hear that phrase, affordable, this is where the stereotypes start to come into play. And it's really frustrating to me, and I'm sure all my colleagues in the trades, that all contractors are the same on Cape Cod. You all suck. That's so wrong. And it bothers me, and I talk about this because I want people to change their attitudes. Don't say we all suck, because we don't. A lot of people tell me, you're very expensive. Yeah, I know I am, and I'm proud to say that, because I have the knowledge. You're paying for what I know, the mistakes I've made in my life, and how I've fixed those mistakes, and what I did to fix them, and now how I run our company. There is nothing that goes wrong that we don't fix. I'm not perfect. Nobody that works for us is perfect. We all make mistakes, but we have the knowledge and the mentality to say, okay, we did this. We have to go fix it, and this is what we're going to do to fix it. And usually, we talk to the customer and tell them what's going on, and they're kind of taken back by, wow, okay, you guys owned up to it? Of course we owned up to it. It's the only way to run a company. You own up to your mistakes. And this doesn't happen very often, but it happens. And we take care of the problem. That's what separates us from everybody else. And when I say us, I mean tradespeople that charge a lot of money to do their work. Because you're paying for knowledge. You're paying for expertise. You're paying for quality. That's what it is. So I just read these posts and I laugh. And then, you know, you start to see people bicker. Give me a break. Facebook is supposed to be something cool. It was created for college kids. And then it went to where it is now. But we should all just use it as a tool. Reunite with friends. I've done that. Reunited with elementary school students that I used to go to school with. High school. College. We should be used for and have fun. But no. I just see all the bickering. You know what? This world is full of bickering and nonsense. We should all just... Maybe we should all just get along. You know? Because all the crap going on around us, it's disgusting. And we're the only ones that are going to change it. And if you have a different opinion, okay, keep your opinion to yourself. You know, why do you want to start an argument online behind a screen? If you can't have an intelligent adult conversation with somebody face-to-face, don't do it on behind the screen. Just keep your mouth shut. You want to have a conversation? Let's sit down, grab a coffee, grab a soda, whatever, and have a conversation. To start calling people out online, I mean, this has nothing to do with my industry. Well, it does, but not really. But I just see the post, and it's like, if people would just say, hey, does anybody out there know of a good electrician, a good landscaper? And let's see what that brings back, or make a phone call to a friend. Drive around town. Drive through nice neighborhoods. See who's working in those neighborhoods. I mean, it's that simple. I'm not saying it's perfect. They're still out there. You're still going to get the scumbags. I'm not saying that's going to disappear. But look for a reputable company. And you'll stop having these problems. You know, everybody wants to save a buck, and I understand that. We do everything we can to help people save money, and I tell them that right up front. You know, I'll do everything with what I'm designing for you, what we're building for you, and I'm going to do everything I can to help you save money. But, you know, you're paying for my knowledge. That's just how business is done. So, with that being said, I don't know. I have more to rant on. I just don't have enough time. But pretty much, do your research. We all have that beautiful thing in our pockets called a phone. And on that phone is that little button called Google. Go on Google and type in whatever. Landscapers near me. Electricians near me. Whatever it may be near you. And a bunch of them are going to come up. Now, don't fall for the sponsored ones or ones that say top rated, blah, blah. It's all nonsense. Look at their reviews. Just go to Google reviews, the Facebook reviews, and see what other people are saying. I mean, that's the best way to make your decision, I feel. You know, let other people that experienced working with these companies give you your answer. I mean, that it's that simple. So instead of stereotyping and saying we all suck, we don't. It's just the ones you picked because you want affordable. Well, I understand not everybody can afford some of the things out there that we provide or other companies provide. But if you sit and talk to us, we may be able to help you. And if we can't help you, we may be able to suggest a company that can. Because we have, you know, we have our network. We've been around one of the longest. I'm not going to say we're the oldest on the Cape, but we're pretty close. So over the years, we've networked and we've met many people. And, you know, some people are happy just cutting trees. I mean, cutting grass. Anyway, I have to go. Thank you so much. Have a great weekend, and I'll see you soon.

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Guaranteed human.

0: Bloomberg reports at least five Americans were hurt after Iran launched a ballistic missile towards a Kuwaiti airbase earlier this week. The missile was intercepted by Kuwaiti forces, but falling debris reportedly hit the Ali al-Salem airbase. Per Bloomberg, two MQ-9 Reaper drones were also seriously damaged in the incident. Meantime, a White House official telling Fox President Trump will only make a deal that is good for America and satisfies his red lines. Iran can never possess a nuclear weapon. The president has maintained his key asks, which not only includes preventing Iran from obtaining a nuclear weapon, he also demanded unrestricted shipping traffic in the Strait of Hormuz.
1: War Secretary Pete Hegseth has warned that military action is still on the table if a deal cannot be reached. President Trump is scrapping plans for a big overhaul at the Kennedy Center following a judge's ruling.
2: President Trump says he has no interest in overseeing a major renovation of the Kennedy Center unless he is free to bring the institution back physically, financially, and artistically. In a social media post, the president says his administration will now return control of the performing arts venue back to Congress. The move follows a ruling by a federal judge in D.C. ordering President Trump's name to be removed from the Kennedy Center's facade, finding the center's board did not have the authority to unilaterally change the name. The judge also put on hold plans to close the center for 2 years during renovations. At the White House, Jared Halpern, Fox News.
1: Another federal judge has temporarily halted a weaponization fund to compensate people who claim to be targets of political investigations. 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
4: I'm Justin Pospiek with this WXTK News update. Barnstable Water Resources says Cape Cod's drought status has improved and non-essential outdoor water restrictions have been eased for Hyannis Water System customers. Conservation measures remain in place, but the updated restrictions are less stringent than those under the previous drought level. Under the updated restrictions, outdoor watering using sprinklers or automatic irrigation systems is now allowed 1 day per week. Odd-numbered addresses may water on odd-numbered days. Even-numbered addresses may water on even-numbered days. Outdoor watering is only allowed from 5 p.m. until 9 a.m., but residents may water lawns, gardens, flowers, and ornamental plants using handheld hoses, drip irrigation, and buckets. A West Yarmouth man has been charged in connection with two armed bank robberies last month. Brian Berner reports.
5: Police say that 25-year-old Angel Gonzalez is currently in state custody on unrelated offenses and will make his initial appearance in federal court in Boston at a later date. According to the charging documents, Gonzalez participated in the robberies of a Santander Bank in Roxbury and a TD Bank in Rosendale back in April. They say that during the Santander Bank robbery, Gonzalez allegedly dragged a bank employee from her office to the teller window at gunpoint and threatened to shoot her. And at the TD Bank location, Gonzalez threatened to shoot bank employees if they didn't comply. Court officials say another suspect has been identified as Stephen Harris, and he's also been charged in the case and remains in federal custody. I'm Brian Berner.
4: And a ceremony honoring the Cape's only Medal of Honor recipient is being held today. The Dennis Historical Society will be recounting the heroic act of Benjamin Franklin Baker from 1 to 3 p.m. at the West Dennis Graded Schoolhouse. The U.S. Navy sailor and Dennisport native was part of an expedition on board the USS Nashville during the Spanish-American War that cut a key underwater telegraph cable under enemy fire off the coast of Cuba. Admission to the ceremony is free. In sports, Cleveland edged the Red Sox Friday as Boston fell 4-3 to the Guardians. Their weekend set continues today at 4:10. I'm Justin Pospiek, News Radio 95, WXTK.
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9: No delays getting on or off Cape at the Sagamore or the Bourne Bridge. You're moving issue-free through Sandwich on 6 West at Chase Road. Looking good through Yarmouth on 6 East at Station Ave. I'm Jackie Murphy with your latest look at Cape Cod traffic.
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8: One Degree Outside meteorologist Danielle Noyce with your forecast. Overcast, cool, windy, showers filling back in as steady rain, temperatures only around 50, and the north-northeast wind gusting 40 to 50 miles per hour, higher gusts possible through early evening. The wind will ease substantially tonight, partial clearing, lows in the upper 40s. Tomorrow, sun to start, turning mostly cloudy, highs in the mid-60s, chance of an evening shower. Monday's mostly cloudy with occasional rain showers in the lower 60s. For the only forecast you need to know, download our free One Degree Outside weather app.
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21: Well, good morning, everybody, and good morning to you, Grace. How are you?
22: I'm very well, Stephen, and you?
21: Well, I could be better if the weather was nice. It's pouring rain. I know it is with you. We talked off the air a little bit. It's pouring rain, windy. It's crazy. New Hampshire, they said, could get several inches of snow. They said it feels more today like the end of March than the end of May. It's crazy. It's really bad out. All right. Anyway, welcome to the program, everybody. And we will begin. I love that micro, though, that commercial he does with that phone. I love that. He told his mother, why don't you get one of these phones? They're so much cheaper. He does the commercials, you know, Grace, on a phone. He doesn't, they don't, no camera crew. He just walks down the road. I don't know if you've seen one. And they take, he takes his own face with his phone.
22: No, I have not. I did not know that.
21: Yeah, he said that's why the phone is so cheap, because they don't spend so much money on taking, you know, videos. He just does it with a, and so he told his mother to get it, and she got it. She said, boy, this is a lot of money. So in the commercial, he goes, and everybody should get one. It saves money. And, hey, Mom, you could say thank you, you know. I like micro. All right, here we go. Trump is right now at a critical turning point. It has all come down to one thing, the U.S. versus Iran, and who's going to blink first. As of Thursday, a new 60-day tentative agreement was pending and still is, and awaiting Trump's final approval. This is yet another ceasefire agreement in name only because the fighting continues. And while he was mulling the agreement, Donald Trump posted this on Truth Social, and I quote, "Iran must agree they will never have a nuclear weapon or a bomb. The Hormuz Strait must be immediately open, no tolls for unrestricted shipping traffic in both directions. All water mines and bombs, if any, will be terminated. Ships caught in the strait due to unprecedented naval blockade, which will now be lifted, may start the process of heading home. Iran will complete the immediate removal or detonation of any mines that are left. The enriched material referred to as nuclear dust will be unearthed by the United States only, and no money will be exchanged until further notice. This ceasefire extension would create another 60-day truce when and if signed by both President Trump and Iran's leadership. It is impossible for me to try to put myself in Donald Trump's mind and try to second guess what he thinks, because you all know how much I support Donald Trump, and I still believe he wants, well, I know he wants what's best for America, but I am absolutely not in favor of making any more deals or extensions with Iran. I believe everybody listening can all agree that Iran's leadership cannot be trusted, no matter what they say or how they say it or who says it. A country that has called for the death of America cannot and should not, under any conditions, be trusted. Even if an agreement is reached, attacks on both sides will continue. In my view, once we give up the blockade on the strait, we will lose our leverage. They've got to lift it and take out the bombs and everything, but if we take our ships away, blocking it from other ships going in, we're definitely going to lose our leverage. Under international maritime law, countries cannot charge tolls for passage the way Iran has, and Iran does not own the strait either. Plain and simple, we should not reopen the strait or lift the blockade until the mines are removed and the uranium is secured. On Wednesday, Donald Trump said at his cabinet meeting regarding a possible ceasefire, "We are not satisfied with it, but we will be. Either that, or we have to finish the job, and maybe that is what is needed here." The Iranian regime is a hostile adversary, not a reliable partner. Its identity is rooted in opposition to the United States and Israel and several other Mideastern countries, and it supports a wide network of militias and proxies that have targeted the U.S. and our allies in the Middle East for years. So here we are. Neither side trusts the other. And Iran appears to want everything up front, which will make this deal even harder to get completed. Why would we let them have anything up front? Recently, I was listening to political commentator Bill Maher on his podcast discussing the situation. It caught my attention because his guest was Paul Anka, who I almost went to work with and have known for years. I couldn't believe that he was on Talking Politics with Bill Maher. He has frequently criticized Trump's policies. This is Maher now. But he has this to say about the Iran situation. Roll cut one.
0: It's not an easy one, but all great endeavors, and it could turn out to be a great endeavor, because if they do get rid of that horrible fascist theocracy, like the worst of all worlds as a government, just the biggest troublemakers. It turned out it wasn't the Arabs. You know what? It's like in The Godfather with the Arabs and the Persians. Tartaglia is a pimp. It's right. Barzini all along.
1: Yeah.
0: It was always Iran.
1: Absolutely.
0: So, like, it's fine with me if this is where it stays as far as damage done. Nothing. I think it's unrealistic to ever expect anything, any great endeavor, not to cost lives.
21: And I agree with him on that. On yesterday morning, Trump met in the Situation Room with his cabinet to go over what Iran must do in order for him to approve a deal to end the war, which I have already mentioned. He did say the naval blockade would be lifted, but it was unclear if he meant that step would only be if his prior conditions were met. Another chess move by Trump, in my opinion. And this is what Iran's parliamentary speaker wrote on X about the United States. We have no trust in guarantees or words, but with missiles and negotiations, we merely make them understand. No action will be taken before the other side acts. The winner of any agreement is the one who is better prepared for war, end quote. Now that's the person that we're dealing with in the United States. And I don't understand possibly what's in his mind. Doesn't that guy know the United States under Commander-in-Chief Donald Trump has the strongest military now in the world? Defense Secretary Pete Hegseth stated at the annual Shangri-La Dialogue Security Summit in Singapore that America forces are fully mobilized, more than capable, and ready to act if ongoing diplomatic relations fail. Here is President Trump speaking at his cabinet meeting, and Trump will only make a deal that satisfies his red lines. Roll cut two.
2: We have the strongest military anywhere in the world, as you know. You saw what we did with Venezuela, that worked out very quickly, and we're doing really equally as well with, but again, people don't want to write about it, with Iran. Iran is very much intent. They want very much to make a deal. So far, they haven't gotten there. We're not satisfied with it, but now we will be. We will be either that or we'll have to just finish the job. But their Navy is gone, as I've said 1,000 times. Their Navy is gone. Their Air Force is gone. Everything's gone, and they're negotiating on fumes. But we'll see what happens. Maybe we have to go back and finish it. Maybe we don't.
21: Finish it. No, maybe we don't. Finish it. I believe with every fiber of my being that we cannot trust these people. And I also believe that Donald Trump is making the right move by not capitulating with Iran's leadership. Finish the job. Three words. Finish the job. Because they don't understand anything but physical force. President Trump took decisive action instead of kicking the Iranian situation down the road. He is correct when he claims he is the only president that was willing to make this generational move. Trump's attack against this regime, who are the world's foremost promoter of terrorism, will have the potential to reshape the Middle East for better, and this will lead to a safer world. Finish the job. Donald Trump is prepared to do whatever he says, and he will stick to it but I need him to understand and listen to me. Please, please, just finish the job. You cannot trust them, no matter if they make an agreement or they don't. They're trying to drag this out and make everybody here more anxious and more upset. And the only way now, I would like to see peace. I'm not a warmonger. I've never been a warmonger. But I am telling everybody, and just this is my opinion only, if we don't finish this job and do it quickly, I don't mean wait another 60 days, it's going to be horrible because we're going to lose more American citizens, not citizens, but military. So please, I'm begging you to finish the job. And I would like our callers to let me know, what do you think Trump should do? What do you think he should do? I've told you what I think he should do. Finish the job. But I'll be interested to hear what you think he should do. And our phone number, before Grace joins me, is 508-775-9985, so that you can weigh in and tell us what you think Trump should do. Mm-hmm. Grace?
22: Well, Stephen, I listened to every word that you said with enrapt attention. And in all the years that you and I have been doing this show together, I have never heard you say, please, again and again, begging the president to do something. And I want to say that from your perspective, your position has been completely consistent. You've taken the view that you accepted the president's view that they were close to the bomb. You accepted the perspective that we had to go in there. And you want him to just finish what he started. And I admire that your position is a consistent one. The problem.

0: you say finish the job, that means American troops have to go in. And that's going to be a lot of casualties and a lot of time. Because to get that enriched uranium out of there is going to take months and months and months under fire. So that's a bad, tough option. Option two is he just sits there and waits with the blockade. And that's going to take months and months and months for the IRGC to collapse. And maybe the Iranians will revolt and maybe we'll get regime change. And that would give us some hope. But that's going to take a lot of time. And in the meantime, Americans are suffering economically. And option three, which is what I've been saying the whole time, cut your losses and get the hell out of there because this is a disaster. But all the options are bad. At this point, it's all bad because it's what I said. The Middle East is a snake pit and you don't want to go in there. And so once you get in there, it is the graveyard of presidents. It is the graveyard of presidencies. It sucks up all the oxygen in the room. And now you have a growing consensus in the United States. We don't want to see these high gas prices. We can't afford our standard of living. This is now across the board, independents, Republicans, Democrats. Everybody is frustrated. And therefore, the president at this point has to choose one option. So where we agree is stop negotiating, make a decision, and get it over with. Whatever you decide, get it over with.
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3: 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We're at number 508-775-9985. We'll put you in touch with Grace and myself. Let's go to the phones right now and say hi to Bob from Plymouth. Bob, you're on the air with Stephen and Grace. Good morning.
4: Good morning, you guys. Nice to hear from you again. You know, your opinion is exactly my opinion that I've been saying for months and months. This, you can't trust any of these people, so why even bother? I say destroy their oil fields, destroy their oil pumping stations, destroy their bridges. I can't worry any longer about the people of Iran. After 47 years that I've been listening to this nonsense, I'm sick of it. And I agree with Grace. Make a decision and do it.
3: Right. That's what we have to do. Make a decision and do it. And just get it done. Because you can't, Grace and I were just talking during the commercial break, you cannot trust these people. It's not worth the paper it's written on. You know they have been yelling death to America for 47 years. Now they hate other countries in the Middle East, and they're bombing them. And we have 12 or 14 bases in the Middle East that they're going to start bombing. And so they can never have an atomic weapon. And we need to just teach them that it's that how could you live with someone that you didn't trust? I mean, if you were married and you didn't trust your spouse, would you continue to live with them? I mean, you'd try and work it out anyway, but if you got to a point where you couldn't work it out, you'd have to just go your separate ways. He has got to act, and he's got to act fast, because I don't want to see this drag on anymore. I love the guy. I've supported him since day one, but I want him to finish this job. Bob, he's got to get rid of him. That's
5: well,
3: all
5: Bob,
3: I can tell
5: before you.
3: You
5: go, let me just ask you, I sense some frustration in your voice today. Are you basically frustrated that the president isn't being decisive enough?
4: Yes, that's exactly why I called. Because, mm-hmm. you know, we've been talking about the people of Iran that are innocent. I wouldn't let one family come to this country after this war is over. I wouldn't, because you can't trust any of them.
5: And basically, well, you're saying no to this peace deal that would require a 30 to 60 day extension of negotiations. Absolutely not, right, Bob? You're on my page on that one today.
4: The answer is no. Make the decision, bomb the hell out of them, and let's put an end to this. Every morning when I get up and I put on the news, I'm hoping I see that he has continued the the bombing and whatever, and it's so frustrating. Like you said, I'm frustrated after all these years. Yes,
3: it wasn't that a song, Bob? frustrated after all these years. Anyway, Bob, thank you so much for your call. We'll talk to you again soon, and let's go to Andrew on the cell. Andrew, you're on the conversation with Stephen and Grace. Good morning.
6: Good morning, sir. Hope you guys are having a good one. Andrew on the cell phone and in the yellow T-shirt, from what I'm told.
3: Wow. It's freezing.
5: Andrew, before you go any further, Andrew, I got to ask you a question. Are you the Andrew that showed up at a meeting in Barnstable and the clip went viral?
6: Maybe.
5: Are you that Andrew?
6: The first time I did that, I'm surprised it went as viral as it did.
5: Well, I have a clip from an Andrew that sounds a lot like you that we're going to play in the next hour. But stay tuned. And if it's you, I want you to call us back. Okay, go ahead, Steven.
6: It is. I just don't have social media, so it took a while for it to get to my ear.
5: Because it sounds like anyways. You. Oh, my gosh. We have the Andrew. You're going to have to call again after I play all the brilliant clips. Your speech went nuts. It went all over the internet. So we're going to feature it in the next hour. But let's talk about Iran for now. And,
6: that's
5: Stephen,
6: hilarious.
5: Go for it.
3: But remember thing, Andrew. If we play it again, there's no residuals coming to you. I want you to know that.
6: Yeah, right, that's what I've been trying to figure out. I got to figure out how to get some merchandise going. Maybe some hats and stickers.
3: Yeah.
6: Anyways, the Iran thing, I'm with Stephen and Grace, most of the callers. I don't trust these SOBs. I don't think Trump trusts them. And very often we're not told really what's going on. But I think there's a possibility, and I'm not saying it is. I'm just considering it as a possibility. One thing Trump is very good at is he's very good at the art of misdirection when he's dealing with enemies of our country. Take Maduro, for instance. They had no idea that was coming until it was already done. Now, there's a couple things that could be, and I'm not saying that they are, I'm just thinking they could be at play. Talking to these guys on an open stage like this and proposing this does a couple things. It puts the onus on them to act responsible, even though nobody expects them to. So when they don't, it makes them look worse. The other thing it does is it possibly lulls them into a false sense of security where they think that they're winning and they're going to get something out of Trump while he readies to handle them. That might be happening. It might not be. I don't know. But I'm totally in favor of, if these idiots and these a-holes are causing such trouble in the Strait of Hormuz, every time somebody says, well, they attacked, destroy their ability to fire anything larger than a pebble off the shore at the ships passing through that strait and shouting angry words. Slap them right upside the head until you knock the jihadi out of them.
3: Yeah,
6: and completely disable their ability to do anything other than say mean words in the direction of ships coming. And any country that has an issue with this should be helping us out and should be asking, how can we get involved to put a stop to these idiots? And that includes the nuclear dust. If you have a concern about this, get involved or shut up and get out of the way. Otherwise, I don't want to hear NATO's opinion. I don't want to hear our allies' opinions. And I would hope that the nations in that region would say, hey, America, we're sick of these idiots, too. They're kind of like the punks on the block. We'd love to help you put them in their place. What can we do? Otherwise, I don't want to hear it.
3: Well, let me tell you one thing, and then I have to let you go because we have other callers, Andrew. But Iran maintains that it will not sign any permanent end to the war until the conflict in Lebanon is resolved. And in Lebanon, it's an area where fighting has recently intensified. This is crazy. It's nuts.
5: This is the way I ask my husband for a dress. I say, you know, it's beautiful, and I won't ask for one for a while. And then next weekend, I see another beautiful dress.
3: Yeah,
5: Iranians are just stringing us along. Come on. It's getting ridiculous.
3: But if your husband is actually falling for that, do me a favor. I'm begging you.
5: It's because he likes to see me in those dresses, Stephen.
3: No, I don't think he's. I don't think he likes to see you in the dresses. I think he likes to see you put them on. Now, the main thing is, tell him to call me, please. He needs help.
5: He does.
3: And I can help him. I can really help him.
5: He says yes.
3: Let's go to Ronnie in Boston. Ronnie, you're on the air with Stephen and Grace. Good morning.
7: Hey, good morning, Stephen, and good morning, Grace. What I wanted to say very quickly is that I think today's show on a micro level shows just how effective Trump's overall strategy is. When we first started talking about this war a little less than 3 months ago, to put it mildly, both you and Dr. Grace's opinions were total opposites, very, very passionate. It got very contentious, and callers fell right down, you know, one of two lines. They either unconditionally agreed with Dr. Grace or they unconditionally agreed with you, Stephen. And what Trump, you know, today's show is a great example of how Trump's policy is working, because I personally agree with both of you today. I have always, you know, understood why, you know, Trump decided to do this despite all the risks politically to the midterms and everything. But I completely agree with both of you. And on a world stage, Trump is doing the same thing. While Iran just gets further and further isolated with no allies to rely on, Trump is gathering ally after ally after ally. And granted, some of them are reluctant allies like NATO. NATO gave Trump the cold shoulder on this operation from the very beginning. But now that they're really feeling it in the pocket, you know, NATO has come on board. The UAE is on board. Trump went to China, and I'm sure there were backroom deals with negotiations that kind of went along the lines of, look, if you need oil, we'll provide it, but you've got to stop giving Iran satellite data for their missiles, or some other kind of compromise. So Trump is pulling all of this massive coalition that keeps growing by the day. And also on 2CTV, our media is not showing it, but there are unprecedented mass protests going on in Iran right now as we speak, with the public calling for the return of the Shah. So, you know, over time, Trump has only consolidated support, even from critics. And now, you know, whether you were for the war or against it, we are all on the same page saying the same thing. Finish the job. I agree as much with you today, Stephen, as I do with Dr. Grace. And I think that at the end of the day, that is a huge barometer, even just on this micro level with us and this audience. It just really shows that Trump's approach and strategy to this is working and will bear fruit in the end.
3: It took me 3 months to hypnotize her so she would finally agree with me. It took me a long time.
5: I agree it that wasn't, he has to make
3: it,
5: a decision.
3: It wasn't easy, Ronnie. I had to have several sessions during the week.
5: I think you're overstating the level of our agreement here. I hate to break up this beautiful kumbaya moment, but you're all overstating how much we agree. Because I don't think we should have been in there in the first place. But I can't stand to see another day of this nonsense negotiating.
3: Right. He's only talking about today, not 6 months ago or 3 months ago. But I've been hypnotizing her. She doesn't even know it. While we're talking off the air, so she's finally, I swing a little thing back and forth and she goes into a daze. So she's now agreeing with me. We're talking about only today's show. Grace's point from the very beginning was we should not be in the war. And I agree. She has that opinion. My opinion was different, but today,
5: yeah, and I want him to just get out because I think I don't want to see American casualties anymore. 13 is already too many. I want him out, and I just want to him to make a clear decision. Even if we take a loss, which I think this whole thing is going to be a loss historically, I think we're going to have to chalk it up as a loss eventually. I just want it to end because he can rack up other wins. But you know what, Ronnie? You should be trying out for the White House communications director role because this guy can roll the dice in Trump's direction every single time he calls. You know, Carolyn Leavitt needs a little assistance now. She's busy with the babies, and
3: well,
5: I think they should give him a try.
3: You know who's going to be who's terrific is Bessent. Have you seen him? He gave a press conference.
5: They were all good. Rubio, Vance, and they all did a great
3: Everybody.
5: Job.
3: Everybody. Yeah. Yeah, they all did a great job. So she could take another 3 months.
5: Let Ronnie get a chance, too.
3: Yeah, Ronnie.
7: Oh, well, thank you very much.
3: And now,
7: Steven,
3: and
7: you
3: got a great.
7: Right now. Boy, are you overselling your influence over Dr. Grace. Nobody hypnotizes that woman. Nobody. Oh. Absolutely nobody. You know,
3: I know. But you don't know me, Ronnie, so I can tell you right now, she's a hypnotized woman. She says all the time, I've been hypnotized. So anyway, thank you so much for your call. And I think Grace is right. You would be a terrific spokesperson for the president. You're smart. You have a very good radio voice, by the way. And We love to hear.
5: Well, he always finds the silver lining for Trump, and we do love that about him. However, yep. Let me be the party pooper right now, because I'm going to play some of the clips that I had in mind to play, and Bob was so kind to get them for us. I think that the president revealed some really important information in an interview that he did with Bret Baier, May 16, 2026. And if you listen carefully to what he says in this interview, you will understand why he is constantly at a moment of impasse. Roll cut 10.
8: They are trying to make a nuclear weapon. I've stopped it twice. They would have had it 2 years ago. They would have used it already on Israel and the rest of the Middle East. Look at all the missiles shot at people that didn't think they were even involved. Qatar, Saudi Arabia, UAE. Look at all. I mean, Bahrain, Kuwait. They got all shot at. Nobody thought they were even involved in this thing. They would have used a nuclear weapon on the Middle East. One thing I'll make clear right now, they said very specifically, because I deal with them. I said, we're taking the nuclear dust. They said, you can have it. I said, we're going to go get it. We're not going to let you take it. They said, we can't take it. We don't have the capability of taking it. And I said, why? I said, because it was hit so hard. I mean, the mountain literally collapsed on it, a granite mountain.
5: So he basically says in that clip, if you listen carefully, I think he confirmed what I said is true all the time. I've been right the whole time, because they were never close to a nuclear bomb. They can't even get to the materials. They can't get to the enriched uranium. I think he slipped up and revealed the truth. And then he said this, the Iranians can't get the enriched uranium. That's one of the problems. But guess who can? Only two countries have that ability. Roll cut 11.
8: When speaking to the Iranians, they told me it was hit so hard. They actually said, I must say, that there's only two countries that could get it, us and China.
9: Right.
8: They said us and China, that they don't have the capability of getting it.
5: So you see, now the truth has come out. The Iranians could not get their enriched uranium after it was bombed. Everything that had been reported in the press about our intelligence agency telling the president that they were not close to a bomb, he just confirmed it, because the Iranians can't get access to the enriched uranium. So there was no imminent threat. Yes, there's been a persistent threat, but not an imminent threat. So only China and America can get it. Wow. So you're negotiating with them for what? What are you negotiating with them for? You had already bombed the program to smithereens in June. You know, there's been too many contradictions in the many statements that have been made, Stephen, and I think that's one of his problems right now.
3: Well, I excuse me, I agree with what you're saying, because I heard him say it on Bret Baier, and I heard the interview mm-hmm. when it happened live. But this is where I disagree with you a little bit. Not you specifically, but with Iran. I think they can get to it. And again, it goes back to, you cannot trust them. They're the ones who said they can't get to it. Trump didn't say they can't get to it. Xi didn't say they can't get to it. And we're the only ones who can. Iran said that. How can you believe them?
5: Trump just said that he agrees with that, Stephen.
3: No, Trump agrees that they can't get to it.
5: Yeah.
3: But I'm saying, but Iran saying they can't get to it, to me, doesn't mean that's true, because they lie all the time, and Trump has no way to verify that. No way to verify whether they can get to it or not. I mean, there is no way to verify it unless you're there. And they're not there. We don't have boots on the ground. So I don't trust Iran. That's what I'm saying. I'm not saying anything else. All right, we'll be back with more of The Conversation with Stephen and Grace.
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2: Now, back to the conversation. Here are Stephen and Grace.
8: When speaking to the Iranians, they told me it was hit so hard. They actually said, I must say, that there's only two countries that could get it, us and China.
19: Right.
8: They said us and China, that they don't have the capability of getting it.
3: All right, let's go right to the phones. Our number is 508-775-9985. John from Wareham. We haven't heard from you for a while. I'm glad glad to hear from you. You're on the air with Stephen and
5: back,
3: Grace.
5: Welcome back, John.
20: Glad to hear you, Lady Liberty and Stephen. Good morning. With all this going on, I'm pretty happy. I just would make me happier if we could just keep bombing Iran until they're out of there, because there's no stopping that radical Muslim theory that they have. They want to kill, they want to wipe out the whole world. And Trump is right. We need to stop this, end this once and for all, so this doesn't come back to bite our grandchildren in the future when they do have a nuclear bomb. He's absolutely right. He has good people that are giving him good advice, and I think we should stay the course. And that's how I feel about this. And people in America, you're spoiled. All you people are spoiled. And my grandfather told me a long time ago, remember this, grandson. And I said, what's that, grandfather? And he goes like, when there's a fire, men run to it, women always run away from it. And I'm not saying you, Grace, but That's what's going on in this country. And I'm not saying women alone. There's a lot of men out there that are more women than women. Thank you. I love you guys.
5: Right, but John, it has nothing to do with fear, so I don't think this is about fear. In general, I am a war hawk, and I'm in favor. But it has to be a just war, a war with the right cause. And that's where you and I part company. So we don't have to bring gender into this. I don't think it's necessary. There's many men who are opposed to this war in principle. And even the president himself campaigned, and he's a tough guy. He campaigned as an anti-war candidate. That didn't make him a coward. That didn't make him weak. I thought it made him strong. He campaigned on withdrawing from Afghanistan. Did that make him a coward or weak? No, I thought it made him strong. I think the point is we have to exercise good judgment in terms of what war we undertake. And when I played a cut like that, only in China and America can get to that nuclear enriched materials anyways. That shows that this whole big thing has been misguided from the start. And I'm actually sad that the president got roped into this graveyard of presidencies. That's what the Middle East is, and it's going to continue to be that unless he takes decisive action. Go ahead, Stephen.
3: I think only that the Iranians cannot be trusted, and so when they say they can't get to the dust or the uranium because of the way it was Midnight Hammer took care of it, I don't believe them. I wouldn't believe them. And I know Grace believes that they have, you know, we have spies on the ground, and that's how we get our intel. I don't trust anybody that is in there, and I'm not sure how strong or good the intel is. We've had bad intel before. So, again, I say finish the job, get it over with, and get it done, and then we can start off fresh. Captain Jim, you're on the air with Stephen and Grace. Good morning.
19: Good morning, you guys. How you guys doing?
3: Good. How you doing?
19: Show. I'm doing good. I'm busy, busy, busy. I got to get that boat in the water and get off land and get on the ocean and get away from all this crap on land. My opinion is enough is enough. I really, I've been listening. Just finish the job, bomb the crap out of them. I'm aggravated with Trump because Trump, I'm going to be on Grace's side. Stall, the Iranians are stalling, stalling, stalling, okay? And we're locked and loaded with our aircraft carriers, our battleships, and our military. We're waiting. Waiting for the decision from Trump, you know. So, in this stalling, you guys are right. You can't trust these people at all. But there's a lot of innocent Iranians, you know. I listened to Clay and Buck this week, so it's fascinating. But I just think we got to finish the job, you know. If we just pull out, Grace, then we lost, and 13 lives were lost, and so
3: we can't pull out.
19: I'm aggravated with Trump because here's what I wanted to say. I was losing my train of thought for a second there. Stall, stall, stall. Iranium dust, nuclear dust, right? Well, how do we know right now if they're not hiding half that dust while they're stalling, and then they say, all right, you can have the nuclear dust, but they all of a sudden hid 50% of that nuclear dust somewhere, because Iran's a great big country, you know? What do you think?
3: I think you can't trust them. No, I said that. Everything you said, I said. Enough is enough. Finish the job. I quoted Pete Hegseth, who said, we're ready, locked and loaded and ready to go. So I think Trump has to finish the job because you can't trust any of them in Iran at all. I am concerned about a lot of Iranians who are nice people. Unfortunately, Bill Maher said the same thing, really, that you can't be involved in a conflict without expecting to lose people. And I feel bad about that, but I say he's got to finish the job Period.
5: Well, Captain Jim, I just want to remind you that I was not in favor of Operation Midnight Hammer. I said America shouldn't get involved. Why? I said because at the time, the Israelis had control of the skies. They had been brilliant. And they should have gone in there with boots on the ground. No matter how long that mission took, it's their mission. They're the ones who know the playing field very well. And they would have been able to determine on the ground the extent of the program and how much of it was obliterated. But at the time, the president stuck his nose in there, like my dog Rocky. My dog Rocky's got his nose in everything. Well, the president didn't want Netanyahu to have this giant win when we were all celebrating how brilliant Netanyahu was. So Trump got involved with Midnight Hammer. And I said, this is going to be mission creep and it'll never stop. And Captain Jim, the problem with your perspective is this. I respect it as a war hawk perspective. I do. But it's not an easy task, what you're saying. It's going to require thousands and thousands of boots on the ground over months and months and months. And the public doesn't want this right now. So he's stuck. All the options are bad. And that's what I said would happen. And sadly, I am correct.
3: Sadly, she's correct. A little hypnotism during the commercials. All right, thank you, Jim. Captain Jim going to put his boat in the water now. Pouring rain. All right, we'll be back after this break with more of the conversation. Common Sense Radio. That's what this is.

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1: Waits. I'm Paul Stevens, Fox News. President Trump is looking to make a final determination on the proposed ceasefire extension with Iran. Fox's Madeline Rivera in D.C.
2: It does remain unclear at the moment whether Iran has indeed agreed to the president's key asks, and that includes Iran's commitment to never obtain a nuclear weapon. President Trump also demanded unrestricted shipping traffic in the Strait of Hormuz and the removal of mines in the waterway. And regarding Iran's highly enriched uranium, the president says the stockpile will be unearthed by the United States, which it is agreed is the only country along with China with the mechanical capability of doing so in close coordination and conjunction with the Islamic Republic of Iran, plus the International Atomic Energy Agency, and destroyed.
1: Meantime, Iran's parliament speaker to post on X saying, quote, "We do not gain concessions through talks, but through missiles." Meantime, two federal judges blocking President Trump in two different legal situations.
3: A federal judge ruled that the administration cannot move any money for the time being into the $1.8 billion weaponization fund, which is meant to pay out people who think they have been victimized by the federal government. Then a separate federal judge ruled that President Trump's name has to come off the Trump Kennedy Center, and the administration cannot move forward with planned renovations that would close the center for 2 years. And that is too much for the president. In a very long post, he concludes with this: "I have instructed the Department of Commerce to make all necessary arrangements with Congress to allow a full and complete transfer of this institution, giving them the responsibility for its operation, maintenance, and management."
1: And that's Fox's Peter Ducey at the White House. Meantime, the White House has declined so far to comment about the legal blocking of that so-called weaponization fund. 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
4: I'm Justin Pospiek with this WXTK news update. Barnstable Water Resources says Cape Cod's drought status has improved and non-essential outdoor water restrictions have been eased for Hyannis Water System customers. Conservation measures remain in place, but the updated restrictions are less stringent than those under the previous drought level. Under the updated restrictions, outdoor watering using sprinklers or automatic irrigation systems is now allowed 1 day per week. Odd-numbered addresses may water on odd-numbered days. Even-numbered addresses may water on even-numbered days. Outdoor watering is only allowed from 5 p.m. until 9 a.m., but residents may water lawns, gardens, flowers, and ornamental plants using handheld hoses, drip irrigation, and buckets. A West Yarmouth man has been charged in connection with two armed bank robberies last month. Brian Berner reports.
5: Police say that 25-year-old Angel Gonzalez is currently in state custody on unrelated offenses and will make his initial appearance in federal court in Boston at a later date. According to the charging documents, Gonzalez participated in the robberies of a Santander Bank in Roxbury and a TD Bank in Rosendale back in April. They say that during the Santander Bank robbery, Gonzalez allegedly dragged a bank employee from her office to the teller window at gunpoint and threatened to shoot her. And at the TD Bank location, Gonzalez threatened to shoot bank employees if they didn't comply. Court officials say another suspect has been identified as Stephen Harris, and he's also been charged in the case and remains in federal custody. I'm Brian Berner.
4: And a ceremony honoring the Cape's only Medal of Honor recipient is being held today. The Dennis Historical Society will be recounting the heroic act of Benjamin Franklin Baker from 1 to 3 p.m. at the West Dennis Graded Schoolhouse. The U.S. Navy sailor and Dennisport native was part of an expedition on board the USS Nashville during the Spanish-American War that cut a key underwater telegraph cable under enemy fire off the coast of Cuba. Admission to the ceremony is free. In sports, Cleveland edged the Red Sox Friday as Boston fell 4-3 to the Guardians. Their weekend set continues today at 4:10. I'm Justin Pospiek, News Radio 95, WXTK.
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8: Rain and high winds developing across Cape right now. No problems through Wareham on 25 West at Glen Charlie Road. You're moving along through West Barnstable on 6 East at Chase Road. I'm Jackie Murphy with your latest look at Cape Cod traffic.
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10: 1 degree outside, meteorologist Danielle Moise with your forecast. Overcast, cool, windy, showers filling back in as steady rain, temperatures only around 50, and the north-northeast wind gusting 40 to 50 miles per hour, higher gusts possible through early evening. The wind will ease substantially tonight, partial clearing, lows in the upper 40s. Tomorrow, sun to start, turning mostly cloudy, highs in the mid-60s, chance of an evening shower. Monday's mostly cloudy with occasional rain showers in the lower 60s. For the only forecast you need to know, download our free 1 degree outside weather app.
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1: Good afternoon, everybody, and welcome back to The Conversation with Stephen and Grace. And it's still raining. Captain Jim, don't put your boat in the water. It's pouring. The wind is blowing. It's like March. All right. You're in for it now. Here she is, the one and only, Grace. Take it
17: Thank
1: away.
17: Thank you so much, Stephen. All right, folks. Wow. We made breaking news last hour because we found out that the Andrew, who has gone viral on Facebook and has been featured in radio shows across Massachusetts, is actually our Andrew, Stephen. It's our Andrew.
1: Well, what do you mean? Are you inferring he's our child?
17: Well, he's I'm going to claim him now. He's our Andrew. Meaning you've heard his voice on our show, I think almost since the beginning. He's a very eloquent, passionate, principled talker. As it turned out, there was an Andrew who appeared at a Barnstable County Courthouse meeting. There was a hearing with a proposed ordinance on the table in Barnstable, And this Andrew spoke out very eloquently in defense of the rights of citizens and expressing that he is sick and tired of the entire country that is constantly taking away from citizens to give to illegals. So let's listen to the first cut of this, his introduction, as he began to make an incredibly powerful case. Roll cut five.
18: My name is Andrew DeRogers. I'm born and raised on Cape Cod. I appreciate that many people here have different points of view, and that's fine. Many of them are very well-spoken. Many of them are polite. I'm not going to be. I am that taxpayer that several of the people who sat up here and spoke are talking about. What is on the line is very simple. It is a declaration of your allegiance either to the American citizen, the legal tax-paying American citizen, or the chosen community of foreign nationals who have been trafficked into this country for purposes of census data, for purposes of seats, for purposes of power, and for purposes of taxes.
17: So at the Barnstable County Assembly of Delegates, there was Andrew speaking truth to power, saying to those lawmakers, you've got to make a decision. Either you're loyal to the citizens of this country or to the non-citizens. And he was there to speak on behalf of those who are law-abiding, well-deserving citizens of this nation who constantly feel that they are being trampled on by our political class. You know, I find it quite amusing when he says, you know, I'm not going to be polite, but the whole time he's actually quite polite. He's very polite and well-spoken. Well, here he is explaining that he is one of those people who has followed the law and therefore should be rewarded by laws that favor him. Roll cut six.
18: I'm sick to death of being lectured about compassion, about patience and understanding. I have lived here all my life, and I have been required for all 40 years of that life to obey the law and follow the rules. There will be no social security check for me when I can't work anymore. I have never once received any of the benefits that have been spoken of here. Nobody is beating down my door to help me fix up my house so that it doesn't collapse on me or lower the cost of the electricity that I have to pay.
17: This is the cry of a working man who rightly feels aggrieved, and he's expressing that the system is now unfair. It is not right to take from legal citizens to take away their rights, their benefits, in order to give those rights and benefits to the illegal among us. Roll cut seven.
18: I don't get health insurance. I can't afford it, but I am punished by this state for not being able to afford it, so that people who are in this country illegally can benefit from it and go see the doctor whenever they want. And that is a fact, and I am sick of it. I am not an ununderstanding individual. I am not an uncompassionate individual. But my generosity has been abused, and I am sick of it.
17: And he has every right to be sick of it, because if he needs to see a doctor, he should be front and center on the line, not at the point where he can't even go. That is absolutely wrong. And then he utters the two words that speak to so many of us. When the state becomes too big, we don't feel like citizens. We start to feel like serfs, like what you're going to hear right here. Roll cut eight.
18: I am sick of being treated as an indentured servant to foreign nationals in my country and in my community. And I don't give a damn whose feelings that hurts. So you can either approve this measure and show legal, law-abiding, tax-paying citizens that they do not matter to you, or you can reject it and show them that you are listening. Those are the only two options.
17: He says he will not be an indentured servant, does not want to be treated as an indentured servant. And that's what happens when the state takes away our rights bit by bit every single day. It used to be that the Marxist philosophy was to take from the industrial class to give to the working class. But the new Marxism that we see rearing its ugly head is really all about taking from the American worker to give to the illegal. That's the new Marxism that the Democrats stand for. And he ends with this statement about how respectful he is when he goes to other countries. And why can't we have the same self-respect in how we demand the people that come to this country treat us? Roll cut 9.
19: And for the record, I traveled abroad to a foreign nation, and you would not believe the amount of documentation I was required to have on me at all times and show whenever anybody asked. And you can bet your ass if I broke their laws, they would have nailed my ass to the wall. And I was very well behaved over there, and I was very respectful to the people because I was a guest in their country. I wasn't do anything. Thank you.
17: Well, thank you, Andrew, and bravo, and that deserves a round of applause. And a standing ovation. That was phenomenal.
20: Well, stand up then.
17: That was absolutely phenomenal. And you know what, Andrew? You speak for so many of us, not just in the words that you used, but in the passion and the anger and in the sense of injustice that you expressed. So thank you for giving a voice to so many of your fellow citizens. All that the Republicans need to do is listen carefully to that powerful message and enact policies that respond to this working man who is deserving of all of his rights and of all of the benefits that a prosperous nation can give him, instead of the feeling that he has now that his rights and privileges are always being stripped from him. Thank you, Andrew. Stephen, what are your thoughts?
20: Well, first of all, Andrew's always been our caller for all you other people in the radio business who now want to jump on the bandwagon and get Mr. on the phone. Well, we don't know. We'll have to negotiate. You'll have to go through me to get Andrew on your program. And there'll be a little remuneration so that he can afford to go to doctors, because I agree with Andrew. He's been a caller on this show for years, and I agree with every single thing he said. And if you've been a listener to this program for years, you have heard me and Grace as well say exactly what he said. And the problem is, we live in Massachusetts, where they take care of the illegals, and they don't give a damn about you. But you keep voting Democrat. And they have sanctuary cities, and our lovely governor and our lovely mayor of Boston, they want to turn it even more to the left than it already is. They want to take care of people who were not born here, never mind born here, they're not legal. They've come in illegally. They want to keep ICE out. Look what's happening in New Jersey, but that's for another time. But look what they're doing in the state of Massachusetts. No wonder he's so aggravated. And I'm aggravated about it, and we've talked about it, and Grace is aggravated about it, and we've talked about it. We have to get, and Trump, it all starts with Trump. He wants to get every illegal out of here. And what happens? The people, oh, that's not right. You shouldn't want to get them out. They're not hurting anybody. No, they're just killing them, beating them, raping them, threatening to kill their families. If you're a member of ICE, they threaten you. They threaten, in New Jersey the other day, they threatened a member of ICE, we're going to kill your whole family. These are people that don't belong in this country and should all be thrown out. And people like Andrew, who was born and raised here, and is having a hard time, based on those cuts that we heard, of being able to fix his house or get a doctor or pay his electric bill. We need to get all these people out of here because they're not serving any purpose except hurting a good person like Andrew. They're a drain on every single taxpayer in Massachusetts, and they're taking every single benefit that we as citizens of the United States deserve. They're getting. They want to go to see a doctor? They'll call them in the waiting room before they'll call you, and you're an American citizen. It's really crap. And I wish I knew that Andrew was going to be in the that meeting in Barnstable. And I would have loved to have been a fly on the wall if I was there. I think I would have been a little... They probably would have tried to throw me out because I wouldn't have been as kind as Andrew. But towards the end, he was getting a little pissed off, and I don't blame him. I really don't blame him. He said it eloquently. He spoke for those that don't go there, that don't want to put themselves out. They don't want, maybe they don't want people to think they're against the state because it's Democrats. They're ruining the country. Why should they, an illegal immigrant, get more than we are? They shouldn't do that, Grace. They're not
17: allowed
20: to do it.
17: You're so right, Stephen. I mean, everything you've said right now is spot on. And this clip was actually featured on the Gateway Pundit. So it's a national website, right? And that's how much it's resonating. It's going everywhere. And apparently, until an hour ago, he didn't even know. He didn't even know that he's gone viral. So this is a really important story because Andrew, in that, all the clips we played, you know what also strikes me? Is that he's on the defensive. He has to keep saying, I'm not uncompassionate. I'm not, right. You know, it's not that I don't understand or care for other people. You shouldn't even have to say that. Your rights are your rights, period. But we have liberals who have demonized the American working man, especially, let's be honest, the white American working man. The white American working man right now is at the bottom of every pile.
20: Exactly right. You're absolutely right. But for the sake of this discussion, I just want to, you know, keep it focused about the illegals, mm-hmm. not people that are in the country that are of a different color or whatever. And the white people are at the bottom. But I want to keep the illegals have to go. It's just like saying to Trump, finish the job. Finish this job. Remove every single illegal. And ICE, do you know what ICE has to do, Grace? ICE is now protecting and helping airlines, airports. They're there to help search bags of people coming in from foreign countries. Those people who come here spend a lot of money. Now, because of what's happening in New Jersey,

0: Thousand people. Andrew, do me a favor, because I don't think we have your number. Call in and speak to Bob if you're still listening, and leave your phone number where we can get in touch with you so that we can get you on other programs. Grace knows somebody intimately, and I'm sure we'll put him on your show. We'll get you on his show and as a guest, not just a caller, as a guest. And her husband is very good at what he does. And he reaches a lot of people, and a lot of people have to hear from you. And so we'd like to, and there's great shows on XTK. We can get you on all the shows, and do me a favor and just leave your number. Okay, we'll be back with lots more of the conversation with Stephen and Grace. Oh, man. Common Sense Radio. I wish it was. I wish it was. Well, we are, but it's tough. All right. We'll be back right after these messages. Don't go away.
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2: And now, back to the conversation. Here are Stephen and Grace.
3: I am sick of being treated as an indentured servant to foreign nationals in my country and in my community. And I don't give a damn whose feelings that hurts. So you can either approve this measure and show legal, law-abiding tax paying citizens that they do not matter to you, or you can reject it and show them that you are listening. Those are the only two options.
4: Well, I agree, Andrew, and we're going to get your number out now we have it, and we'll make sure that I'll call you first and let you know what's going on. But I want people to know 6,400 have commented on Andrew's post. 13,600 have shared it, and 57,800 have seen it on Facebook.
5: That is unbelievable. Yes, and millions have heard it because it's being featured on a ton of websites and a ton of shows. So that is a very powerful moment when he cries out, "I am not an indentured servant." And the way that he says that, it reminds me of that scene that Marlon Brando had a scene in A Streetcar Named Desire when he cries out the name Stella. I know, there's such passion. You can just feel the energy. Stella. And the question we have for the audience, you remember that, Stephen? The
4: yes,
5: question
4: I
5: we
4: do.
5: Have is, do you feel like him? Do you feel like him? Well, listen to this. According to this survey that's come out by Talker Research, it's gotten so bad for many people who work so much and they don't have a lot of money that 48% of Americans now say that they no longer have any fun. 12% of Americans say they can't recall the last time that they had a full free day. And when asked why do so many people no longer have fun, 57% say that they either don't have enough money or they don't have the time. And in this survey also, it's reported that most people feel like they would need at least 17 hours more, 17 hours available more per week in order to have more fun. And, you know, one of the points of the whole survey is, don't push having fun until tomorrow, because 72% say that it reduces stress. Of course it does. 57% say when you take the time to have fun, you're actually more motivated at what you do. And 89% say when you have fun with your loved ones, it strengthens your relationships with them. So we don't want this feeling of indentured servants. We want Americans to feel like, you know what, when I work, I can pay my bills. I'm okay. I'm not stressed. I can see my doctor. And guess what? I have the time and I have the money to have fun.
4: Well, I agree with you on mostly what you're saying, but there are people everywhere I go, and I don't go to just, you know, exclusive places, so don't get the wrong idea. The places that I go at malls, they're trying to get people now to come into malls, especially for the younger people, so that they can have a shared experience and get off those electronic devices that they use. But when I go around to different places to shop, they're packed. They're packed with people spending money. So I don't understand. I mean, my own grandson just got a job the other day. I'm not going to mention where, because all you girls will run. Everyone wants to go get him. But he just got a job. He's in college. This is his last year, so he wants to make as much money as he can. And it was starting at $20 an hour. That's not bad. And so he starts the job soon. And he has plenty of fun, works hard. my other grandchildren the same thing. But when I go to different stores, they are packed and spending money. I went to a Walmart the other day to get some jam that I like. Really. I went to different markets, and they, one of them didn't have it, but Walmart had it. They have everything. And place was packed. I mean, you couldn't find a place to park, and it was packed inside. Everyone's spending money that I saw in there. I went by some movie theaters, packed. You couldn't get a car in there to go see the movie. The entire parking lot was jammed. So I don't, and I'm sure they were having fun while they went there, and that's it. So you know what would be good? If you give us a call at 508-775-9985 and tell us if you're having fun. Tell us if you're able to make ends meet or if you have to work longer hours and play less. Be interested to hear from the callers on this subject because it's an interesting subject, and I guess it was a survey taken, and I don't know. I don't pay too much attention to surveys, but I'd like to hear from you, and Grace would like to hear from you, and then we can hear for ourselves, not a servant.
5: Yes, we want to hear. Do you feel like Andrew? Do you feel like an indentured servant? Do you feel like your taxes are going to subsidize and pay for the benefits of non-citizens? And does it outrage you? Do you feel that burning sense of injustice? Also, what we heard in those clips is that Andrew has to work hard and doesn't feel that he has the basics. So it looks like there are people, Stephen, that are part of, you know, that I would say that Andrew would definitely fit into this survey where they feel that, you know, the budget is tight and life isn't as fun as it used to be. And some of them are just putting off fun till tomorrow and tomorrow and tomorrow and tomorrow doesn't come soon enough. So is that you where you suddenly wake up and you're like, I just don't even have fun anymore. I'm just going to work, paying the bills, and then having to do it all over again. And even the job isn't fun because it doesn't pay enough. And I'm stressed that even what I'm making doesn't cover the basic bill. So we hear this now. That's what we call the affordability crisis. People can't even pay their basic bills.
4: Our number to call, 508-775-9985. Let's go to Joanne calling from Brewster. Right. Joanne, you're on the air with Stephen and Grace. Good afternoon.
6: How are you? You know,
4: good.
6: I can't get over Andrew's speech that he made. I'm assuming that it was a Barnstable town meeting or something. Andrew should run for local position. He nailed it as far as people on the Cape are concerned, especially those of us that have retired up here. Case in point. We've had different contractors come into our home replacing appliances. Nobody speaks English. We had the, I don't want to give the name of the contract, the gutters were the leaf catchers, whatever they called them. There were people on the job, and my husband called the actual person that had set it up. And he asked, you know, are these people all legal? Oh, yeah, no problem, no problem. Nobody spoke English. Mm-hmm. Now when we contract anyone, one of the things that we ask, are there any illegals on this job? Because if there are, we don't want them. And this is going on all over Cape Cod. What's the answer? What are we supposed to do?
4: Well, let me weigh in on this a little bit. I have a little bit of experience with this because I'm just like you. I always tell the people that I'm doing business with who speak English. Don't send me anyone that doesn't speak English because I'll just throw them out of my house if they're illegal. Now, you know one thing, Joanne. They're never going to tell you that they're illegal. They're never going to tell you they're paying them $4, $5 an hour instead of $10, 15 or 20. They're not going to tell you that. So you're going to have to ferret that out for yourself, and that's not an easy proposition. So what I try to do when I want to have something done, like painting or any kind of electrical work, is that I just want to make sure that I'm getting people who I can communicate with. It's like if you ever call Comcast, or if you ever call Verizon, or if you call anybody else, 90% of the time, you're going to get someone that doesn't speak English, and if they do, you can't understand them. And it's a very, very bad problem. But they've even admitted to me, when I do call them, and I wait, usually I call the corporate number, and I find out what's going on, why is this happening? Well, they can't afford to pay the people in this country, so they outsource the calls, mainly to India, different places like that. But when you're talking about coming into your home, you got to just make sure that you get what you want. And it's not an easy thing to do. I can tell you that right now. And most people will not tell you that you're dealing with that. You're going to get people coming into your house that are foreign, you know, that are illegals. So it's a tough problem, Joanne. I can tell you that.
6: The governor of our state doesn't make it any easier with the idiotic things that have been going on with giving free housing and free food and free phones and everything else, free legal advice to these people that have come into our state, and not only our state, but across the country. And we're losing our democracy. We are losing it because these blue states and all the people that run those states, they're kicking out ICE. You know, it's just, you know, as a senior citizen, we're disgusted. We are so disgusted. We've worked all our lives for what? To give everything to people that shouldn't even be here. They shouldn't be here. They should be returned.
4: And I'll tell you one thing, and then I have to let you go, but stay on for a minute. I just want to let you know, it wasn't like this 40, 50 years ago. And I feel, you know, I feel your pain. I know that sounds stupid, but I do, because it's a horrible situation what's going on now. And these people that have sanctuary cities to protect these people and give them everything they need, like Andrew was wailing about correctly, it's crazy. They don't care about anybody. It's not whether you're a senior citizen or anybody else. They would rather have illegals and let them in, and they think it's wrong, and then they want to kick ICE out too. So it's all over the country. Well, listen, I wish you better luck, and I'm glad you're here, but it's tough. You might want to think about Florida if you want to get out of here. Anyway, thank you so much for your call, Joanne. I hope you call soon again. Let's go to Stephen in the Mills. You're on the air with Stephen.
7: Hey, how you doing, guys?
4: Good.
7: Can you hear me?
4: Yes.
7: Okay. So I wanted to comment on I'm sorry, I'm losing my mind here. Who's the guy that we were talking about with the...
4: Andrew.
7: Andrew. Well, Andrew was talking about foreigners coming into the country. I just had a visit. We went to Munich, Germany, and when we landed in the airport there, they had to do facial recognition on every person individually. We had to put our hand in a machine that took a whole hand imprint, and respectfully, you obeyed what you were told to do, or basically you would be sent away. So, once again, you know, these foreigners, illegals or whatever, you know, they come across here, they get everything handed to them, and we get put in the back of the line.
5: You're so right. You're so right, Stephen. And this is basically the injustice that he's expressing. When an American goes to a foreign country, they abide by the laws and the rules there. You saw how respectful he was in his voice, in his tone. I have no doubt that he behaved impeccably there. And yet, why is it that they come here and they dictate that our laws don't apply to them. They're allowed to break them. And if we don't go along with that, we have to excuse ourselves because we're not compassionate enough. This is the message that the Democrats are pumping into the American bloodstream every day. And it is absolutely wrong. I am glad that what you hear in that clip is a man standing up for his rights. And every single one of us has to do that very vocally, just like he did.
7: So listen, also, we traveled on after Germany down to Italy. We were in Rome. And, of course, I don't know if you folks have been there, but they have the, you know, the marble statues pretty much all over the everywhere. And we were just amazed how everything is so revered there. And it just kind of, I was talking to one of my friends, I said, can you imagine if they ever tore down one of these statues here like they were doing in this country a few years back? I says, I don't even think they would make it to a courtroom, to be honest with you. I think they would be put to sleep on the spot.
5: And you know, Stephen, I have been to Rome. It's a mesmerizing city, one of my favorite cities in the world that I've traveled to. And you're right, every inch of Rome is a museum. You can't take a step without marveling at the historic sites, and they cherish what they have. I got to tell you, they cherish their monuments, but they've got a problem with illegals too. As our vice president has pointed out, Europe is overrun with illegals as well, and many of the Italian citizens are starting to feel just like Andrew. So I wouldn't say that Italy is a model in the sense of keeping the illegals out, but they're certainly a model in that they respect their monuments, that's for sure. Thank you so much, Stephen, for an awesome call.
4: I have two friends that have restaurants, husband and wife. They each have an Italian restaurant, and they won't work together, so they have separate restaurants. Anyway, I hope we're going to go see them soon. They're terrific, really nice people. Stephen, thank you very much for your call. Let's go to Dave, calling from West Barnstable, and... Dave, can you hang on for a couple of minutes?
8: I have been. I'll do it gracefully. Go ahead.
4: Yeah. Oh, gracefully. I like that. Because we're up against a break, and I don't want to have to cut you short. So let's take the break, Bob, and we'll be back with much more of the conversation, including Dave and Steve from Plymouth. We'll get to you as well.
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2: Here are Stephen and Grace.
4: Welcome back, everybody. Dave, thanks for hanging on. You're next. You're on the air with Stephen and Grace. Good afternoon.
8: Good afternoon. That was some minute. One thing, those advertisers are all quality people. We're lucky to have those companies here on Cape Cod. I just want to make that comment.
4: Thank you very much.
8: The thing I wanted to share, I did not hear Andrew, but when you talk about the stress that people have, it's rampant. You know, you have to take a look at the small business owner down here. He's got so many stresses on his hands. How do I get people? Will they show up? Will they work? Will they be productive? What are my costs? What's my supply chain? You take a look at their employees. They're caught between a rock and a hard place. They spend thousands of dollars a year over and above their health insurance just for co-pays and travel, loss of job because they have to take people to their to doctor's offices. I don't think that people understand the stress that families are under. It's just phenomenal. I'm glad I'm 72, but I look back now and see the experience I've missed by not being better. There's so many people with families having, they're fighting internally because of finances, who's going to handle this and that. And a lot of it's because we're giving so much away to people that really shouldn't be getting.
5: You know what? You nailed it. I got to tell you. So I was out with a group of friends last weekend, and we were just there to celebrate the year because we had a phenomenal show that we did as a dance group. And then within a matter of minutes, the tone changed from celebratory to all of us discussing the fact that some of the teachers there, they said that they were so relieved. There was a notice that went out that many were going to lose their jobs. And the young women that were there said they were so relieved that they were spared this time, but next time they might not be. And if you look at real estate agents in the business, this is the lowest market for realtors in 30 years, to the point that hundreds of thousands of realtors have quit the business altogether. That's how bad the housing market is. And in many companies, even those that have jobs that are well-paying, they feel that there is like an axe hovering above their heads, that at any moment it could fall as they see other layoffs all around them. So you're right. There are stressors galore. And we really do have to be compassionate, especially to the young generation. It is much, much harder for them to climb socially than it was, say, when my father, eventually went to North America, where he always said that, yes, he was successful, but he always said, but he had the opportunity to be successful. And I don't think that that opportunity is there in as much abundance because we're giving it, as you say, we're giving it away to the non-citizens.
8: That's a great point. I also think that owners are so wrapped up in all they have, they don't have, please don't take me wrong, owners, you don't have the compassion you once had understanding the needs within the family units that you have out there. How much time they waste trying to get appointments over the phone for doctors or all the other things they have to do. And that's why they have no time. You just cited a study that said almost 48% are going crazy with no time in their hands.
5: And no fun in their lives. Like, no fun? That's not good psychologically. You've got to take the time for fun, no matter what.
8: There's no doubt. Unless we take a step back and businesses and employees learn to try to get more productive and work together by having a better wellness program for their whole families and lives going forward, we're going to stay in this rat race where the insurance companies are going to dictate all these things, and we're just going to end up seeing the costs go higher and higher, which employers can't afford, and employees can't afford because they're always raising co-pays and prescriptions.
4: I know. It is tough. Well, thank you so much for your call. We appreciate it, and I appreciate you holding on for us. Let's go to Steve in Plymouth. Steve, you are on The Conversation with Stephen and Grace.
5: Where people become famous. Where people get famous on this show. Like Andrew. Go ahead.
17: I'm glad to be on. Thank you for having me on. The key to all this is plan ahead. If you're going to hire people to work on your home, you have the right to ask for things in writing, including legal American citizens. And I'd get a list of names and social security numbers of each and every person that's going to be on your property. You get certificates of insurance, including workman's comp and liability and an umbrella policy, which is very cheap in a large amount. And then as far as planning, you just need to plan your life ahead. Don't buy things that require a loan. Buy a used car and pay cash. Don't finance things. Pay only what you can afford and plan ahead, and you get rid of a lot of the stress by planning ahead and living a planned life.
5: Well, you make an excellent point, because one of the other problems people are experiencing is they have a hard time making ends meet, so they start to roll out that credit card, and now Americans are falling behind on their credit card bills. So there's another story. There are $1.25 trillion credit card bill in America. Basically, that's how much debt is out there, and many Americans are starting to get into a spiral where they can't keep up with the minimum payment because of soaring interest rates. So they get into a downward spiral. They can't afford their lifestyle. They use the credit card. Then they get hit with the interest. Then they can't keep up with the credit card bills. Then they get hounded by creditors. And that's where all the fun comes out of life, because it's stress, stress, stress in every direction.
4: Well, Steve, I listened to everything you said, and I couldn't agree with you more. In my house, I only say this because nobody knows where I live, nobody cares, nobody wants to know. But I tell you, my father gave me good lessons when I was growing up. He said, don't ever buy something unless you have the money in the bank to pay for it. And if you can't afford it, don't buy it. And in this house, we run it on a budget. And if we run and we exceed the budget for the month, it's a monthly budget. If we exceed it, that's it. That's it. No more spending. So if we can't afford it, we just don't buy it. We pay cash.
5: Well, I mean, that's very good advice, because we now have the statistics that there are 13.12% now credit card balances that are delinquent. And that's the highest level that we've experienced in 15 years.
4: All right. Thank you very much for your call. I just want to let people know that we have a powerful storm that is going through, and it has been reported with wind gusts over 40 to 65 miles per hour. As of 9 a.m., there are 47,000 customers without power in several parts of the area. So stay safe. It's going to be a really bad day, and my wife is going to have to now go out and shop, because I'm not leaving this house. All right, let's go to Steve in Austinville. You're our last call, so Make it as quick as you can, Steve.
18: Excellent. I have a quick comment. I'll just say voter replacement. Janet Wu and Mara Healy are allowing everything we are complaining about to happen by design. Everybody's not happy. They know it. Every person they subsidize is a lifetime 50-year voter. It's very plain to see. Voter replacement. I'd love to know what you think. Thank you.
4: All right. Well, thank you very much for your call. Sorry we didn't have much time. But you can call us again next week if you'd like. You have been listening to The Conversation with Stephen and Grace, the fastest 2 hours on radio. I'm Stephen.
5: I'm Grace.
4: And stay safe, because this is a powerful storm that's coming through. It's here now where I live to some extent, but it's going to get worse. So be careful.
5: Have a great week.

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1: Testing a fragile ceasefire. I'm Pam Husso, Fox News. Several Americans are said to be hurt after an alleged Iranian strike targeting Kuwait. Fox's Jeff Paul is monitoring from Dubai.
2: That is what is being reported by Bloomberg after that missile strike on a Kuwaiti airbase. This is the same attack that CENTCOM blames Iran on and one that they call an egregious ceasefire violation. Now, that's happening shortly after U.S. forces intercepted and shot down five one-way attack drones near the Strait of Hormuz and hit a facility that was about to launch a sixth drone. The back and forth between the U.S. and Iran occurring as we wait to hear anything from the White House regarding a potential deal. The president was said to be making a final decision on that 60-day memorandum of understanding with Iran, but after a closed-door intelligence briefing yesterday, nothing so far has been announced.
1: Kuwait's Ministry of Foreign Affairs condemned the attacks on X. President Trump is scrapping plans for a big overhaul at the Kennedy Center following a judge's ruling.
3: President Trump says he has no interest in overseeing a major renovation of the Kennedy Center unless he is free to bring the institution back physically, financially, and artistically. In a social media post, the president says his administration will now return control of the performing arts venue back to Congress. The move follows a ruling by a federal judge in D.C. ordering President Trump's name to be removed from the Kennedy Center's facade, finding the center's board did not have the authority to unilaterally change the name. The judge also put on hold plans to close the center for 2 years during renovations. At the White House, Jared Halpern, Fox News.
1: Another federal judge has temporarily halted a weaponization fund to compensate people who claim to be targets of political investigations. 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
5: You're slow through Harwich on Route 6 West between Route 124 and Station Ave. Busy on 3 South, Scenic Highway to the Sagamore. 3 North is tough from Hanover to Hingham. I'm Jackie Murphy with your latest look at Cape Cod traffic.
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6: 1 degree outside, meteorologist Danielle Noyce with your forecast. Overcast, cool, windy, showers filling back in as steady rain, temperatures only around 50, and the north-northeast wind gusting 40 to 50 miles per hour, higher gusts possible through early evening. The wind will ease substantially tonight, partial clearing, lows in the upper 40s. Tomorrow, sun to start, turning mostly cloudy, highs in the mid-60s, chance of an evening shower. Monday's mostly cloudy with occasional rain showers in the lower 60s. For the only forecast you need to know, download our free 1 degree outside weather app.
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8: Hey, good afternoon. Welcome to another edition of the Handyman Hotline today on this lovely Saturday in progress. It was a lovely Saturday, and now it's not so much a lovely Saturday anymore. But we're settling in for a two-hour discussion about your home. Our home, my home, his home, her home, and we all have problems and concerns, worries, fears, things that make you say, huh, that's weird, or things that make you say, that smells strange, and what's that sound, what's that flashing light, what's that smoke, you know, questions, concerns. So we settle in to talk about whatever you would like to talk about. John O'Rourke has got the day off today, and he's actually going to be back in the studio next week when we have Steve Robichaud of Roby's Heating and Cooling with us in studio. But this week, this Saturday, now, we got the Resurface Specialist. He's not just a resurface guy. He's a Resurface Specialist.
10: Thank you for clarifying.
8: Pat Kalinske.
10: Thank you for that.
8: How are you?
10: Good.
8: So how many years did you toil as a resurface guy before being ordained resurface specialist?
10: Ordained.
8: Yeah,
10: I like
8: right.
10: that.
8: Yeah,
10: self-ordained.
8: Knighted. Resurface specialist. Right. I dub thee resurface specialist.
10: The sword cut me on the head.
8: Yeah, right. Yeah. Oops.
10: 2008. I was ordained.
8: You started the resurface specialist.
10: Yes.
8: Okay, yep. 2008, so we're closing in on 20 years.
10: Yeah, but my experience goes much farther back, but my business, closing in on 20 years.
8: 20 years.
10: Crazy.
8: I mean, what part of 28 will be 20 years? When did you start? In the summer, in the spring, in the...
10: I think it was spring, Larry.
8: Was it spring?
10: Yeah, spring of 2008.
8: Okay, so, you know, all good 20-year anniversary parties need plenty of lead time of planning.
10: Yeah.
8: We didn't do so well in that department for the Handyman Hotline, who just hit 20 years back in January. But so learn from our mistake. Start planning now, the 20th anniversary of Resurface Specialist.
10: I will. And I've been on the Handyman Hotline since 2009.
8: Wow, that was a quick turnaround.
10: Yeah.
8: You just started the company. Then you joined us.
10: Yes.
8: Yeah.
10: Well, much persuasion on your part. Would you please get on the
8: radio? Yeah, please. Come on. And so how are things? Long time no see. I know we chatted briefly a couple of times on the phone, but how are things in your neck of the Cape?
10: Good. Yeah. Extremely busy, which is always wonderful.
8: That is good.
10: Yep. Yeah. A total flip from January when not much is going on.
8: You know, you made me think of the last time you were in here. You were talking about how it's really, really quiet and a little more, a little quieter than normal in that time of year. But then again, it was like you said, January or February that you came in and. And then shortly thereafter, it didn't seem that long, but all of a sudden. Yeah. Things ramped up.
10: Home show.
8: The Rotary Home Show. The Hyannis.
10: It was good.
8: Yeah, was it? Was
10: really
8: it
10: good? Yeah, first time I'd done it in 10 years.
8: That's right, yeah. Because you've been back. Away. You've been back now how long from Florida? You made the move to Florida, then you moved back.
10: A little over a year now.
8: Wow. It seems like you've been back longer. But
10: we're doing 6 months.
8: Yeah, right.
10: 3 years. Yeah. But full time, a little over a year. And we sold our Florida house about 6 or 7 months ago.
8: Congratulations.
10: Thank you very much.
8: Yes. And so we can talk real estate transactions.
10: Oh, I love real estate.
8: As, I shared the listing of, my parents' house, the house we grew up in.
10: Beautiful.
8: Thank you. It's we put it on the market on Wednesday. And we got an open house that's up in Norwood, an open house on tomorrow. But yeah, so we can we'll go into it as we go. But it's an interesting process.
10: I like to follow the analytics on Zillow of properties. So
8: oh, do you?
10: Yeah, because I have a property I'm selling right now.
8: Oh, really? Yes.
10: Our mobile home in South Dennis, Mass, which we don't need anymore because we bought a house.
8: Oh, yeah, yeah.
10: So my wife and I fully refurbished that over the winter.
8: Yeah.
10: And it's beautiful inside. It's truly your home away from home.
8: Yeah, yeah.
10: So instead of spending $700,000 on a Cape Cod summer property, you can buy one for a fraction of the price.
8: And the only thing is, I mean, it shuts down, right, for the winter?
10: Yeah, end of October.
8: End of October. It's in a development or like a...
10: Yeah, it's in a park.
8: A park.
10: Yeah.
8: And so they'll shut down the water and the electric and all.
10: Electric is on all the time.
8: Oh, it is? Okay.
10: You pay for your own electric, but they shut the water and they lock the gates up. You can go in any time. I was in there all winter working.
8: Oh, truth, yeah, because you said you're doing rehab on it.
10: Yeah, my mini split kept it toasty warm.
8: Very nice, very nice. 508-775-9985 is the number to the studio if you want to join the conversation. We would love to have you join the conversation and talk about whatever you'd like to talk about when it comes to your home. And the phone lines are open. Good time to get through. Or you can shoot us an email through our website, thehandymanhotline.com. And you can send it there, and I will see it through this morass of spam and junk and all sorts of very important crisis level emails I must attend to. But we will get to those if you shoot us an email through the website. So, yeah, you were saying when we were just settling in, I said, how are things? And we're kind of unpacking here. He's like, busy, you know, you got house project busy, you got work busy. All sorts of stuff.
10: Yeah. Work busy is great. All kinds of cool projects. Of course, your standard bathtubs, tub showers like you have.
8: Mm-hmm.
10: A lot of repair work we're doing.
8: Mm-hmm.
10: Lots of oopses out there.
8: Fix
10: them.
8: Yeah.
10: Rebuilt a beautiful sink that was dropped for a brand new build. We had to do some repairs on that.
8: Oh, really?
10: So all kinds of stuff all over the board.
8: Yeah, yeah. So they dropped the sink. So they were unpacking it to put it in, to install it, and somebody had an itchy nose, and down it went.
10: Well, no one ever admits to anything.
8: No. It was the other guy.
10: Yeah.
8: It was the other guy.
10: Yeah. We're going to be doing some tub repairs coming up, similar thing in a new build.
8: Oh, a new build.
10: So that's why I'm here. I help people solve problems quickly.
8: Yeah. Yeah. Because you're not really, I mean, you're certainly not just homeowner focused. I mean, you're there for the contractor.
10: Yeah.
8: Oftentimes. Just for these such occasions, because, you know, home building is a contact sport. And things get bruised, things get nicked and dinged, you know, because it's hard work and that's that delicate dance of heavy lifting, brawn, you know, strength, but also you got to be delicate, especially the closer you get to the finish line. I mean, framing a house, you're banging around, you know, 2x4s, 2x6s, and hauling around 2x10s and 12s. But as you're getting down to the finish line, everything is all the finished products, the finished flooring, the finished bathroom fixtures, and the tub and the countertops and things. That's when you got to start to be a little... I know John's talked about it over the years, how a home builder and a remodeler aren't necessarily the same person, you know, in skill set, because a home builder, you're building from scratch, you're building a house, but a remodeler, you have to be delicate around an existing structure, and you can't just go in and, you know, bowl in a china shop and just destroy things. You got to be delicate. You take your time. So
10: what happens with me is like punch list time, the very end of the house, the guy's going through, making his list, got to fix this, got to fix that. And if it's a piece of trim, you fill it, you sand it, you paint it.
8: Yeah.
10: But when you got a 1,000-pound porcelain tub that's in there that got cracked. It's a little different.
8: Yeah.
10: And the tile's all around it. The floor's done.
8: Yeah.
10: Homeowners coming in next week to buy their, you know, do the final paperwork on their beautiful brand new home, and we got the oops.
8: You're not going to rip that up.
10: No. You could, but no one's going to do it.
8: Yeah, exactly. Yeah. Exactly. Yeah. And which is interesting because, you know, so it's, I'm sure the level of oops is pretty wide. Yeah. I mean, you know, a dropped hammer is a dropped hammer. It's going to make a mark and generally the same size, I would think. I mean, it's not, you're not shattering the entire finish of something like a tub.
10: Right.
8: But yeah, so it's that little corner. But you have to refinish the whole thing.
10: Well, we do spot repairs.
8: You do, so you don't have to completely do.
10: Right. Right. So on small things like a size of a quarter, something like that, we can fill it and blend out the color into a spot repair. Okay. It only takes a couple hours.
8: Yeah.
10: And then it's 24 hours later, it's back into service.
8: Mm. Yeah.
10: Move on.
8: And now my first thought is, ooh, color matching could be a challenge depending on obviously the color.
10: Right.
8: You know, I would guess the lion's share of repairs like this for tubs and is white.
10: Yes.
8: Okay.
10: Yeah, but there's so many different whites out there, as we know.
8: Yeah.
10: There's American Standard, that's Kohler, that's all the other brands.
8: Mm-hmm.
10: So I start with one particular generic white, and then I have tints, and I can adjust them. Mm-hmm. But it's all done by eye. So I might have 20 tries, and it might take me a half hour to touch them up with different tints, and then by the time I'm done, it blends in.
8: Interesting.
10: Yeah.
8: Yeah, so you applying different tints of the white to the...
10: I'm taking the white, and I have black, yellow, red tints that I apply very small quantities of to change the white to the white that the customer has.
8: Mm-hmm.
10: They might have an off-white. They might have different...
8: Yeah, sure.
10: Yeah.
8: Sure.
10: So then I just do that little by little till I get there.
8: So you mix a little and what do you dab it onto the surface just to see how it sits next to the surrounding area. Yep. And so it could take you a half hour.
10: Yeah, sometimes longer. But like when you go to the paint store and they mix up a gallon of paint for you,
8: they
10: always dab a little bit on the cover to show you.
8: Yeah.
10: I kind of do that when I'm dabbing it on the tub and I'm hitting it with the hairdryer.
8: Mm.
10: So it does not change any more color because it's dry.
8: Yeah.
10: And then if it's close, I leave it. If it's a little off, you just put another bit of tint in. But it's usually black, yellow, or red are your tints that will get
8: you
10: most colors.
8: All of all the shades of white, the variations of white.
10: Yeah.
8: So it does change wet to dry.
10: Yes.
8: The color.
10: Yeah. It'll
8: like paint, like anything, right? It just the wet.
10: It darkens a little bit when it's dry from wet. In shades of white.
8: Okay.
10: Yeah. So, but I've been doing this for so long, I just have a feel for it.
8: Yeah.
10: And then when I'm spraying it out, the customer 9 times out of 10 will say, I can't even see it.
8: Yeah.
10: I don't even see where the accident happened.
8: Yeah. Yeah.
10: So,
8: And so, like you said, you know, Kohler whites and American Standard white, and they have their own whites.
10: Yes.
8: That, you've dealt with enough American Standards and Kohlers and whatevers that you starting out trying to match that tint, you're already kind of close already. You already know, one tiny little drop of black, a little touch of red is the Kohler,
10: right?
8: And then a little yellow, not so much black, but a little more red is the American Standard.
10: Exactly. You
8: know? Gotcha.
10: Exactly right.
8: Okay.
10: Yeah.
8: And so that quarter size repair, how far out are you feathering?
10: Feathering probably upwards of a 6-inch radius or like a 12-inch pattern.
8: Okay.
10: And then when I thin it out, I'm just blending it out from there. Mm-hmm. So, and all this technique comes from me as a teenager doing auto body and custom car work.
8: Yeah.
10: Because that's what we used to do then.
8: Yeah.
10: You know, we used to blend out fenders and quarter panels and stuff, and that's what we used to do. Blend it out, thin it out, and when you spray it out, the color disappears. It's a trick of the eye.
8: Yeah.
10: If like My wife is really good at this because I taught her about car repair over the years.
8: Yeah.
10: We'll be walking through the parking lot. We'll look at a car. She's like, that fender's been repainted. Because knows they just painted the fender. They didn't blend it.
8: Oh, yeah.
10: So there's definite change of color from the fender to the door. And you do the same thing with tub and tile repair.
8: Mm-hmm.
10: You're blending it out so the eye can't see where one stops and the other picks up.
8: Picks up.
10: That's how you do a professional blend.
8: Okay. And so, yeah, the area of concentration is maybe 6 inches wide.
10: Right.
8: But then you're feathering out an additional.
10: Right. It could be up to 2 feet wide, depending on, you know, how far you blend out and the shape, if you're in the corner of a tub or a straight area. Everyone's different.
8: Sure.
10: Every application's different. But that's kind of how you do it professionally, so you can't tell it was ever there.
8: Yeah, yeah.
10: But that's why people, like, they buy a kit at, like, the big box store, and it'll say tub repair kit, There's one shade of white. It's usually yellowish white.
8: Yeah.
10: And all you're doing is dabbing it in the hole, and it never matches.
8: No.
10: You just see it right away.
8: Yeah, right. But then again, that's the difference between, quote-unquote, over-the-counter, off-the-shelf, homeowner available kind of product versus what you can get and the equipment that you can use to apply it.
10: Right.
8: And it's like anything when Kenny Hermenegildo comes in from Pest Pros and Mold Pros, the products he gets for pest control are completely different.
10: Oh yeah.
8: Than the products that you and I can get at the hardware store.
10: Yeah.
8: And so there's some similarity there.
10: Exactly.
8: 508-775-9985, or you can send an email through the website, thehandymanhotline.com. 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

0: and Pat. John O'Rourke's got the day off today. 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
1: I would agree with that.
0: I mean, I would say you more than the vast majority of homeowners, I think. The amount of projects you take on yourself is admirable.
2: Thank you.
0: You dive in and nothing... I don't think anything stops you. I can't imagine anything like you take a look at it like, oh, I can't do that. You always have that idea. It's like, oh, yeah, I don't know how, but I'll figure it out.
1: You're 100% right.
0: We'll crack it. We'll,
1: yeah. Well, you know, YouTube has a big play in that because if you don't, even if you're repairing your car, you can't figure it out, you type that problem in YouTube, there'll be 20 videos on how to fix this thing.
0: And isn't it always the way, well, at least for me anyway, it's like I stop myself a lot of times when there's something that I don't know. It's like, I don't know, how would you even, I don't even know how you begin to do XYZ. And then you look at something online, you look at a video and say, oh, that's it?
1: Yeah.
0: Oh, that's easy. Oh, I thought you'd have to do this, that, really, the other thing. But really, it's like, you just got to arm yourself with some info, and it's like, okay.
1: Yeah, and visual is, like, when you get directions and you buy something, first thing, you crumple them up and throw them away.
0: No.
1: Yeah.
0: That's, oh, yes, I know.
1: Yeah.
0: People still say, it's like, oh, can you come over and assemble this and put this together? And it's like, yeah, it's some big thing. It's like, yeah, sure.
1: Yeah.
0: You got the instructions? Oh, you use those? Yeah. Well, yeah.
1: I throw them away, and then I put in the product on YouTube, and I watch the video.
0: Oh, do you?
1: The visual is so much faster and easier to comprehend than reading 5 pages of instructions.
0: Yes. You know? Wordless instructions.
1: Yes.
0: With two guys standing there scratching their heads and bending over, and the big X's and the check marks.
1: Put A into B. You know?
0: Yeah. 508-775-9985. Let's go over to Steve on Nantucket. Hey, Steve, welcome to the Handyman Hotline. How are you?
3: I'm cold. How are you?
0: Good, thank you. You're not at the Nantucket Wine Festival right now, Steve? You're not sampling the finest in wines?
3: I think I'd know if I was there, but no.
0: You're not going to make it this year?
3: No. I don't think so.
0: Oh, well.
3: Is it right now? I had no idea.
0: I believe it's going on right now.
3: Oh, yeah, that's right. MJ told me there was a tent set up at the farm. I totally forgot about it.
0: Yes.
3: Well, that's a big no. I'm not there.
0: Okay, you're not going for the umpteenth year in a row. Steve is not going to make it to the wine festival.
3: It's got to be freezing out there because it just—I mean—the temperature is supposed to drop 10 degrees.
0: Yeah, and the wind's just really kicked
3: like
0: up.
3: In the last hour, it's amazing.
0: Yeah. So, what else is going on over on the Gray Lady?
3: I got questions for Pat, if that's okay.
0: Sure,
1: that's what I'm here for.
3: Okay. First one's just a dumb question. I have a cracked bird feeder, and I tried spraying some of that rubber spray, you know, something the birds might like on the bottom, and it didn't stick. Maybe I'm thinking I should just clean it better and try something else, or maybe you have a better filler. It's a ceramic bird feeder.
1: Yeah. I don't get this question too often.
3: I didn't think you would.
1: I'd probably go with your here's a comparison. I repaired a tub about 3 weeks ago, and they had a crack in it, and they used the sticky, gooey stuff you see advertised on TV.
0: Oh, yeah.
1: What's that called? You slap it on there.
0: Oh, yeah. It's like a Flex Seal.
1: Flex Seal. They used a Flex Seal, and it worked. And when I tried to take that stuff off, I almost pulled out a shoulder because it was like on there so good.
0: Yeah.
1: But with using anything like that, make sure the surface is dry and clean, and it'll usually stick right to it.
0: I've used it for a leaky gutter.
1: Yeah, exactly.
0: You know, to that the joint, kind of.
3: It does work, but I did not clean that surface off good enough. I thought I did.
1: Yep.
3: But it peeled. I asked Mary Jane, "Hey, look, I fixed the bird feeder." She says, "Nope, it peeled right off."
1: Yeah, that's probably what it is.
3: I thought I did good. I guess I did not. So the second thing for Pat is, you don't just paint those chips, do you? You have to fill them first and then paint over.
1: Correct. I use a two-part

0: filler. I fill them in, sometimes two or three coats, and drying in between, sanding, feathering out, and then we apply the color after that.
1: Is that like Bondo or something similar?
0: Yeah, actually, the manufacturers like Kohler and American Standard recommend using Bondo or a similar type material. It doesn't have to be that brand, but everyone knows it. And then you fill it, and that's what you use.
2: Hmm.
1: Okay.
0: Yeah.
2: Not just for car repair anymore.
0: A lot of carpenters use it too for filling of.
1: Oh, I've used it to fill mortises, and it stands out nice. And I mean, wrong mortises. Mm-hmm. Or if you're switching the door from one swing to the other swing.
0: Correct.
2: Oh yeah.
1: You can't. I mean, Dutchman's work sometimes, but it's much faster with the Bondo.
2: Oh, interesting. Never thought of to fill in the mortises when you're.
0: Dries in 10 minutes.
2: Yeah, dries in 10 minutes. Yep. You can keep going.
1: I've done that many times. Yep. But anyway, so last thing. Do you do much work on antiques? I mean, let's say I love the porcelain table, the old porcelain table, and, you know, you can, the ones with the slide out extensions on the bottom, underneath.
0: Oh yeah, from like the 40s, 1940s and 50s.
1: Or I have a Hoosier, an old Hoosier that has chips in it.
0: Well, funny you say that, Steve. That I got a phone call and an email this morning from someone with a Hoosier cabinet, and they have a scratched porcelain top, and I will be refinishing that for them.
1: That's exactly what I have
0: coming up, but. Do I do this very often? No, but it can be done. But the Nantucket thing complicates the project a little bit.
1: Oh yeah,
2: I
1: know, and it's a small patch, and I would not expect you to come down for anything like that. But I just thought it was an interesting question and even there, you know, there's porcelain pitchers and stuff like that you could bring back to life, and God.
0: Oh yeah,
1: the options were endless.
0: Yeah, you pay for my round trip ferry for the vehicle and a person.
2: Yep,
0: it
2: can be yours. Yeah, so I'm in my head thinking Steve needs to go around to his sphere of influence, his people, his friends and family, and you know, get the word out that you'd be coming for a day and kind of fill Pat's schedule for him to make it worth it.
0: Now you're thinking like
2: so everybody can split up the cost of Pat's ferry ticket.
0: Yeah.
1: Larry, let's get real here. I was thinking of the Catskills and fixing all the crap at my mother's store.
2: Oh, okay. So much easier. Pat will jump in the van and head up to the Catskills.
0: Oh, sure. Yeah. How many hours is that?
1: Well, he's got a lot more work than I have.
2: So. Yeah, yeah.
1: All right.
2: Talk to you later. Thanks. Thanks, Steve.
1: Bye-bye. Yeah, bye.
2: 508-775-9985. Now let's go to Tom in Yarmouth. Hey, Tom, welcome to the Handyman Hotline. How are you?
3: I'm doing very well, guys.
2: Excellent.
3: You have the perfect fit for what I need.
2: Okay.
3: I just had a new shower installed in by a couple of local friends, carpenter and tile man.
2: Yeah.
3: And it has sliding glass doors, and they leak at the bottom.
2: They
0: leak?
2: They leak at the bottom?
3: Yes.
2: Okay.
3: Just in one small area, and I tried putting caulking in it, and it didn't help. So I'm at an impasse.
0: Okay. So you need to fix the leaking sliding doors is what the problem is, correct?
3: Yes. I think it's just where they meet up.
0: Okay.
3: You know what I mean? At the bottom there's that little glide where they glide through.
2: Yeah, a little track,
3: somehow
2: right?
3: Somehow it's getting through. Yeah.
0: Right. With sliding doors, it could be multiple issues. It could be alignment issues because those doors need to be aligned so that water doesn't slip by them. It could be a height issue. Water could be getting out from underneath it. So we don't normally deal with sliding doors unless I'm taking them off to refinish something and putting them back on or whatever. But it could be any one of those things that could cause a sliding door to leak. beyond the caulking problem.
2: Mm-hmm.
3: They are aligned, and they are far enough into the track.
0: Okay.
3: So it's not leaking that way. It's running into the track and getting to the end of the track and dripping out.
0: Ah. So where the vertical side pieces meet the bottom horizontal piece, that joint should also be caulked so water doesn't sneak through.
3: Okay, I'm trying to figure out which... I'm trying to visualize which...
0: So the, you got a horizontal aluminum piece on the bottom, and then you got two vertical aluminum pieces that go up each side, right?
3: Nope, there's no verticals on either of the doors.
0: Oh, is this a frameless door?
3: Yes.
0: Okay. Is there a gasket on the very end of it where it meets the sidewall?
3: Where the sidewall at the end, where the door closes?
0: Yeah, where it's leaking?
3: It's not leaking there. It's leaking in the middle where they meet.
2: Oh, the two doors bypass each other?
0: Okay.
3: They don't pass each other.
0: It's a swing door.
2: Oh, it's a swing door.
3: There's no swing door. It's hot.
0: Okay, well...
3: They swap. It's one stationary door and one sliding door.
0: Okay.
2: Gotcha. Okay.
0: Larry, it's time to get a sliding door guy on the show.
2: I think we found a gap in our coverage, and that's the sliding door. I mean, my first thought is, you know, you reach out to like Scott Gladish and the folks over at Keeping Islands Glass.
0: Yes.
2: Because they install these kind of units.
0: Yes, they do.
2: So they would know how to troubleshoot what's going on. Because, I imagine, like... You know, I can picture that moving door has got a gasket on the back side of it, so when it comes closed, it's making contact with the stationary panel and creating that seal all the way down.
3: Correct.
2: And something is just...
3: It only leaks in that one little area.
0: Yeah.
3: It's probably an area that leaks is probably only an inch and a half. Maybe an inch and a half long.
0: Yeah. Without seeing it, it's kind of hard.
2: Right.
0: But there's something that needs to be adjusted gasket-wise, I think, that should tighten up that.
2: Yeah, area. So I mean, the door is leveled correctly because it's on two wheels at the top, and, you know, those can be adjusted. So it's a solid, constant seal of contacts from the top all the way to the bottom, where the two doors meet when it's fully closed. Correct.
3: Right.
2: Yeah.
3: They are touching at the bottom.
2: Yeah.
0: Okay. Mm. Yeah. We don't really get into that aspect of what you're talking about.
2: But, you know, this is like a perfect scenario where, you know, somebody listening might have had this exact problem or deals with these kind of things. And, because it could be up at the top. Maybe there's something and it's just kind of traveling down and then obviously making its way out. But the leak, actually, the spot of vulnerability is further up. Not because you think, oh, it must be leaking down at the bottom because that's where the water is. But it could be coming from some point further up, like maybe at the very, not at the very top because the water's.
3: Door's overlap an inch and a half. The door's overlap an inch and a half.
2: Over an inch and a half.
3: Obviously, the stationary door is on the inside and the moving door is on the outside. So there's no way the water's coming down. It's coming down the glass, obviously, but then it's running down through the track and then out, and it's enough to flood it. When you take a normal shower, it'll take a full size bath towel and soak it.
2: Huh. Wow.
0: Yeah.
2: That's a good amount of water leaking out.
0: Yep. Time to get the expert in there.
2: Yeah. Something is definitely not in alignment.
0: Nope.
2: Because, if all installed properly, it should all seal up nice. And So you say that the inside panel is the stationary one.
3: Correct.
2: and the exterior door is the moving door. But the moving door in relation to the shower head is not on the shower head side, right? It's on the other side. So you're stepping in.
0: Right.
3: You're stepping in. You're stepping in. The shower head is on the stationary door side.
2: Gotcha. Okay.
0: Right. As it should be.
2: Well, not necessarily. I mean, because the moving door, as long as the moving door would be on the inside, because you want to open the door to turn on the shower without having to get into the shower to turn it on. This setup, you actually have to go into the shower to turn it on because it's a stationary panel. See what I'm saying?
3: Correct.
2: Yeah, yeah.
0: Not really the norm for shower doors because exactly what you're saying, Larry. Because you have to slide the door open, get in, reach in,
2: yeah,
0: get soaked.
2: Well, no, you're turning it on, and then you close the door while it's heating up.
0: Yeah.
2: But otherwise, you've got to step into the shower, be in the shower to turn it on.
0: That's what I'm talking about. Yeah.
2: Yeah, which, to me, it's like, wouldn't you want the moving door closing at the wet wall,
0: right,
2: closing at the shower head side.
0: Right.
2: So you can just crack it open a bit to turn it on, close it, let it warm up, and then you can get in. But I see what you're saying. You're getting in, then you're getting into.
0: Right.
2: You're not easing into the shower spray.
0: So here's a question. Did a professional install this door setup for you?
3: Yes.
0: Yes.
2: Okay.
0: Okay. Well,
2: I mean, yeah, I just reached back out to him and say, listen, something isn't lining up here. We need some tweaking here. Mm-hmm. And you can show him the water damage, soaking wet towel.
0: Yeah.
2: Like, this is not the way it's supposed to be.
0: Right. And you don't want that amount of water leaking outside and getting in the cracks.
2: Yeah, where the floor meets the tub.
0: Then you have other problems.
2: Yeah, right.
0: Yep.
2: I wish we had a better suggestion, Tom, but who knows? You know, maybe somebody will call in and that's had this problem, and they know how to adjust these sort of things.
0: Yep.
2: All right,
3: guys. Thank you.
2: All right. Thanks for the call. 508-775-9985. 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Marie in Duxbury, hold on a minute. 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
2: 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I'm sure he hasn't told you, but there is a moratorium on disco. There'll be no disco. And yes, it's, I don't want his bad influence, you know, ruining. You know, he's sneak that disco in. Okay. Welcome back to the Handyman Hotline on the Saturday. Larry and Pat. And we, we lost Marie on line one, so maybe she'll call back. But yeah. Lines are open if you want to join us, 508-775-9985. 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And that is always up and running. And, yeah, you were saying you're when we were talking to Steve on Nantucket, and Steve has had, you know, a little problem. Why he turns out it's up in the Catskills, but yeah. So you don't get over to Nantucket, but you will do vineyard runs.
0: Oh yeah, all day long.
2: Yeah,
0: love going over there.
2: And I know who doesn't. And So you are going over.
0: Yeah,
2: you're going over now. Do you load up? I mean, it's you really beholden to the jobs as they call, but you can't necessarily load up a day of jobs before you lock it in that you're going over for the day.
0: Going over there is like job pertains to what they want, and it's usually one job per visit.
2: It is. Okay.
0: Yeah. I have done two.
2: Yeah.
0: Got to be real careful. You know, yeah, can't run over.
2: Right. That's the thing. You can't. Yeah. Something kind of takes a little longer than normal. Mm-hmm. Whatever it may be, something pops up. All of a sudden, yeah, you're in a hard.
0: Watching the clock.
2: You get a hard out.
0: Yeah. And Steamship has changed their rules a little bit, so it might be a little more difficult to change out your return trip. Return trip might be booked. I can't go another hour later. There might not be room.
2: Oh, right. Yeah. No? Yeah, you can't just catch the next bus.
0: No. Not anymore. It's changed a little bit.
2: Has it?
0: I try to just do one job per trip.
2: Yeah.
0: So then I can stop at my favorite eateries on the way back to the boat.
2: Yes, you got to factor that in. You got to plan that.
0: Big factor.
2: Yeah, you definitely got to pad the schedule for for your visits. Yes.
0: As you know.
2: Yes, I know all too well. All too well. Yep. And so, yeah, you're going over for a job out there. And it's interesting, like you were saying, like, you know, I say it all the time, and you cringe every time about, you know, washing the dog and the tub that you refinished. And it's like, well, that's not warranted. That's not warranted. And so you must get other type of scenarios where they want you to refinish a tub, a sink, or something that it's not textbook. It's not sitting in a tile bathroom. It's not
0: right.
2: It's somewhere. It's, you know, it's like a classic antique clawfoot tub or something, but not necessarily set up in the bathroom like you would expect it to be.
0: These folks who reached out a little while ago have a clawfoot tub, and this is very popular. They have it outside on a deck, and they like to soak in it. They put the hot water in, and soak out, looking at the stars. Who doesn't like that, Larry?
2: That's nice.
0: You know?
2: Oh, that is nice. Yeah.
0: I'd like that myself.
2: That wouldn't be bad. It's the old school hot tub. Look at the bubbles.
0: So it's looking pretty unsightly now.
2: Yeah.
0: And I'm going to refinish it for them. Mm-hmm. And it's going to stay outside. Of course, you know, we do have warranty stipulations.
2: Right.
0: You know, so unfortunately, we can't warranty something that's going to be out
2: In the elements.
0: 365 days a year, you know. Yeah. But the customer fully understands that. They just want it to be nice and smooth and easy to clean and something nice to soak in, you know.
2: Yeah.
0: So we're going to do it.
2: Yeah. I mean, that tub's got to be very old.
0: Yeah. Yeah. Typically, the ones I refinish are usually from anywhere 1920 to 40s.
2: Usually. Really?
0: Yeah.
2: Cast iron clawfoot tub.
0: Cast iron. I've done some as old as 1895.
2: Wow.
0: Yeah, very unique. I did one, a couple weeks ago.
2: Yeah.
0: And it's a 4 foot one. So they call them shorties.
2: Shorties.
0: They're 4 feet long. Yeah. Guys like you and me might have a little bit of, especially you, a little trouble getting in there, but they're really deep and they're really cute and they fit into small spaces.
2: Yeah.
0: I did one of those
2: nice.
0: A couple weeks ago.
2: Mm-hmm.
0: So, but I like all projects because I like something different every day.
2: Yeah.
0: You know, I might be doing one of those. I might be doing a sink repair or whatever. Mm-hmm. I like different things every day. Keeps it interesting.
2: Well, yeah. It just keeps it fresh and keeps it engaged I mean, every situation, that's the beauty of every situation. It's not cookie cutter. It's not okay, same steps over and over again, you know.
0: Yeah, years ago I thought about becoming like a builder, a remodeler. You know, I have that ability like you do, but my wife and I thought I can't go to the same address for 6 months every single day. I can't do it.
2: Can't do it? No. It's not in your DNA?
0: No, it's not. I need something different.
2: Yeah.
0: So this fits the bill.
2: Yeah, and it is funny how everybody's different. And some people, they want the stability. They want that big project that you go to, stay, hunker down on.
0: Yeah.
2: And others is like, just give me a couple hours here, a couple hours there, bounce around, boom, boom, boom. And just always changing, always moving.
0: Yeah, always moving, correct.
2: 508-775-9985, or you can send an email through the website, thehandymanhotline.com. One last break before the 2 o'clock news update. So we continue with Pat Kalinske, resurface specialist, today on this edition of the Handyman Hotline on 95 WXDK.
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0: back to the Handyman Hotline on this Saturday. Larry and Pat filling in for the big shoes, the sizable shoes of John O'Rourke today.
1: It's a tough job, too.
0: You've got your handyman hat on.
1: Yes, I do.
0: And your resurface hat as well.
1: Yep.
0: This is Pat Kalinske. He's not just anybody. He's the resurface specialist. Right. And you can give us a call, 508-775-9985, or shoot an email through the website, thehandymanhotline.com. But also, because, you know, phone lines are open, the email's always up and running, and we have a second hour to get to after the news update, which is coming up in about 90 seconds or so. But if you want to talk to Pat during the week, you can find him at 508-258-9870.
1: Without even looking, Larry.
0: As far as you know.
1: Oh.
0: I do have my laptop open, Pat, you know, to be painfully truthful here. It's, yes. Well, because, you know, you had a different number originally, then you changed it to this crazy 722.
1: I'm all over the place, man.
0: Now you're back to 508. I need a scorecard. I can't keep up. But, yes, 508-258-9870. ResurfaceSpecialist.com. Real easy.
1: Yeah.
0: And you could also find him, go through our website, thehandymanhotline.com. And on there, you will see the homepage. 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
3: Make a quote-unquote final determination on a proposed ceasefire extension with Iran.
4: It does remain unclear at the moment whether Iran has indeed agreed to the president's key asks, and that includes Iran's commitment to never obtain a nuclear weapon. President Trump also demanded unrestricted shipping traffic in the Strait of Hormuz and the removal of mines in the waterway. And regarding Iran's highly enriched uranium, the president says the stockpile will be unearthed by the United States, which it is agreed is the only country, along with China, with the mechanical capability of doing so in close coordination and conjunction with the Islamic Republic of Iran, plus the International Atomic Energy Agency, and destroyed.
3: And that's Fox's Madeline Rivera with details from D.C. Anti-ICE protesters clashing with police, and several were arrested in New Jersey outside of the Delaney Hall ICE Detention Center. Fox's C.B. Cotton.
5: On Friday, state troopers actually took over security operations outside the facility at the direction of New Jersey Governor Mikey Sherrill. She called it an effort to create a, quote, peaceful protest zone. But our cameras capturing tense clashes between protesters and law enforcement. New Jersey's attorney general released a statement saying a, quote, limited number of people set off fireworks and threw tear gas at law enforcement, prompting state troopers to temporarily clear the area. In her statement, she added that there were, quote, overwhelmingly peaceful protesters at Delaney Hall.
3: And some pro-ICE protesters were seen outside that facility earlier this morning. Coming up tonight, we'll find out who we matched up with the New York Knicks in the upcoming NBA Finals. Defending champ Oklahoma City Thunder set to host the San Antonio Spurs Game 7 of the Western Conference Finals. Tips off at 8 p.m. The NBA Finals will resume on June 3rd. 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
7: You're slow through Harwich on Route 6 West between Route 124 and Station Ave. Busy on 3 South, Scenic Highway to the Sagamore. 3 North is tough from Hanover to Hingham. I'm Jackie Murphy with your latest look at Cape Cod traffic.
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9: 1 degree outside, meteorologist Danielle Noyce with your forecast. Overcast, cool, windy, showers filling back in as steady rain, temperatures only around 50, and the north-northeast wind gusting 40 to 50 miles per hour, higher gusts possible through early evening. The wind will ease substantially tonight, partial clearing, lows in the upper 40s. Tomorrow, sun to start, turning mostly cloudy, highs in the mid-60s, chance of an evening shower. Monday's mostly cloudy with occasional rain showers in the lower 60s. For the only forecast you need to know, download our free 1 degree outside weather app.
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0: And welcome back to hour number two of the Handyman Hotline on this Saturday. Larry and Pat. John's got the day off, so he'll be back in the studio next week when Steve Robichaud of Roby's Heating and Cooling is in the studio with us. But Pat Kalinske, Resurface Specialist, is here this week talking resurfacing and... But so much more than that, I guess it is resurfacing in a way, but your tub cuts, your step.
1: Oh, yes, Larry.
0: Yeah.
1: Thanks for remembering.
0: And which is resurfacing, because once you had a full single tub with a 13-inch side to it that you got to climb over, now you change the surface of it because you cut a big slice out of the side of it. Yep. And you put in a step.
1: I just did one a few weeks ago.
0: Did you?
1: Yep. I love doing this because I'm helping people stay in their homes longer by cutting out the tub and letting them get in so much easier.
0: Mm-hmm.
1: So much easier.
0: Yeah.
1: For a fraction of the cost of ripping it out and putting a step in or walk-in shower.
0: Yeah.
1: A fraction of the cost.
0: Yeah. Yeah. Yeah. It's, So the tubs generally are 13-inch high. Sides
1: 13 to 16 depending.
0: 13 to 16.
1: Oh, a fiberglass or much taller, like yours, Larry. Put a tape measure on yours, you're going to be 15, 16 inches from the floor to the
0: top. Oh, interesting.
1: Oh, yeah.
0: Yeah, I never even thought. I just assumed it was like 13. But then, and then, yeah. So, okay. All right.
1: Yep.
0: So, yeah. And here you are. And I mean, you can put grab bars in strategic areas, but you're still swinging that leg over. Yeah. 13 to 16 inches high. Yep. You know, you're pivoting on 1 foot as you're getting into a tub, and yeah, you got a hand on a grab bar while you're doing it, but still it's can be nerve-wracking for some.
1: Yeah.
0: But now with the step that you cut into the long side of the tub, you're bringing that down from 13, let's say 16 inches, you're bringing it down to
1: Five to seven. Yeah, which is a legal step.
0: Mm.
1: You know, like if you were to build front steps in your house, you have to follow the guidelines.
0: Right.
1: So, you know, anywhere from 5 to 7 inches is usually the norm.
0: Mm-hmm. Do people say that's like, can you, I want it as low as you possibly can go?
1: Everybody says that.
0: Do they?
1: But you're also, you have constraints based on what the tub is in your particular home.
0: Sure.
1: Sometimes the base of the tub is maybe 4 inches higher than where your floor is. And you have a little bit of radius where the tub ramps up the side, so we get to the top of that radius. So sometimes you can't go super low, you know. But I always go as low. That's why when I do these jobs, I go out and physically measure mm-hmm. them, because they're all different.
0: Sure.
1: You know, so we measure them, put the lowest one I can in there, and then I take a half a day and we get it done.
0: Mm-hmm. Oh, I see. Yeah. Because I mean, you have a brochure of the different types of steps, right. And so there's the step, the deep step, and the ultra low. That goes way down there. Yeah. Okay. All right. Yeah. Can I have the step? Can I?
1: No, I'd like the ultra low.
0: I want the ultra low. Yeah. Okay. All right. I can see where. You can really go down, but you're limited to. Yeah. Just that flare at the bottom of the tub,
1: right?
0: That you get, which that's not that bad. It's not that much of a flare. Height-wise.
1: They're all different, but you're going to be about 2 inches above that bottom of the tub because you want to get to the top of that radius, and that's where you're going to cut.
0: Yeah. So you're 2 inches there, and then the step itself, maybe another inch or so, between to the top of that step that you'd be standing on.
1: Yep.
0: So 3 inches or so. That's nice and low.
1: And then the open cavity, when you cut the tub, it's an open cavity in there between the inside and the outside wall. We build that up with a combination of wood and fillers. Mm-hmm. When you step on that step, you're stepping on a surface that goes right down to the subfloor.
0: Yeah.
1: So it doesn't move. So it'll take, 200-300-400 pounds of weight without even flexing.
0: Yeah.
1: So that's another nice thing that they have me do when I install these.
0: Yeah, so it's not a matter of just not having to swing your leg over 16 inches. You could swing it over 4 inches now, but you can actually use it to transition into the tub.
1: And there's a nice crosshatch from the factory on these. When you step on it, it's a little bit of a grip,
0: Oh, yeah. So it's not a...
1: It's not slick.
0: It's a slip-resistant kind of surface. So correct. It's got some texture to it.
1: Yeah.
0: And grab that skin.
1: Yep.
0: So not too rough where it's exfoliating the bottom of your foot, right?
1: Well, I suppose you could do that if you wanted to.
0: I suppose, yeah.
1: I didn't think of that.
0: Yeah, maybe, refinish it. So put some sand on there and then refinish over that. So nice, get like a nice 80 grit.
1: Yeah, a little exfoliation going on.
0: Yeah. Like, 508-775-9985, or you can send an email through the website, thehandymanhotline.com. And these steps are wide. It's not just a skinny little, it's not 12 inches wide. They're good size width-wise.
1: There are two. So I'm cutting a 2-foot opening in your tub.
0: Yeah.
1: Okay, left to right.
0: Hmm.
1: But when we put in the step, they make different widths thickness-wise.
0: Yeah.
1: As skinny as about 6 inches and all. They make them extra wide up to like 12 inches, so you have an extra wide footing if you needed it.
0: Okay, so that has nothing to do with the thickness of the tub itself, the inside wall to the outside wall.
1: Right.
0: So this is the actual step. So it kind of cantilever out over.
1: Yeah, a little bit.
0: The outside and the inside.
1: Yep.
0: So it gives you a nice wide landing zone. So so you're not, because that especially at the top, I know it widens out as the tub goes down to the ground. But that width between the inside wall and the outside wall, it's a skinny little, at the top, that's very skinny. So if you had a skinny little step just spanning that, that's going to be kind of uncomfortable on the foot.
1: So I never, the different sizes, I never go with the smallest one. I go with the medium or large one just to give you more of sure footing when you're stepping on it.
0: Yeah. And then width-wise, it's like you said, you cut open a two-foot opening.
1: Yeah.
0: So, and then obviously in from 2 feet, but you're well over a foot and a half wide of finished area.
1: You're close to 2 feet. You're close to two feet. Under, yeah.
0: Yeah, so you could stand there, both feet.
1: Yep.
0: Stand on that step. Yep. It's going to take your weight and width-wise. You're not going to, you know, stub a toe or anything like that. Or.
1: I've never had a single complaint ever about doing these. Everyone loves them. They'll email me. They'll call me. Mm-hmm. Just love this. Mom now can get in and out of tub so much easier.
0: Yeah.
1: And all walks of life. You know, I did one on the vineyard about 2 months ago.
0: Yeah.
1: And these folks have a few bucks, and they could have easily torn out their entire bathroom.
0: Yeah.
1: And afforded to put a brand new bathroom in there.
0: Yeah.
1: But they decided to do this because I could get it done in a matter of hours.
0: You know, that's the thing. It's, you know, for some people, you know, it doesn't matter how much, you know, money they have. Mm-hmm. They could do all these major renovations, but who knows what they've been doing? They're probably renovated out. It's like, all right, you know what? The last thing I want to do is get involved in another bathroom remodel.
1: Because
0: it's the money is one aspect, but it's the time, the headaches, and the holdup of normal regular life, and it kind of gets in the way. And it's like, yeah, you know what? I want ease of operation and. Just come in, yeah, take care of it in one day,
1: yeah,
0: and it will be good.
1: Yeah. Just like when I'm refinishing a tub, I work with homeowners that are going through a mini remodel of their bathroom, and I'm the last guy.
0: Yeah.
1: So, but I always get the phone call, well, the contractor's taking a little longer than we anticipated.
0: Yeah, yeah.
1: So can we push that out a little bit?
0: Yeah.
1: So you have to work with people and adjust your schedule once in a while, you know?
0: Sure. Sure, makes sense.
1: It's all good.
0: Yeah. 508-775-9985, or you can send an email through the website, thehandymanhotline.com. Phone lines are open. Good time to get through if you'd like to join us. We would love to have you join the conversation. And so we're talking about the Clean Cut. That's the brand name. That's the product name, Clean Cut.
1: Right.
0: And you are a authorized installer.
1: Yes, such. For many years.
0: Yeah. You've been doing this. They've had this step now. How many years would you say?
1: Since 2009 or so, I've been doing these.
0: Oh, wow. So basically right from the get-go of when you started your company, you've been offering these.
1: Well, it came about as an accident. Someone wanted this done. And they said, hey, I found this company online. Could you do this? So I had them send me a sample, not this company.
0: Yeah.
1: And I looked at it. I'm like, this is an absolute piece of garbage. There's no way I'm installing this in someone's house.
0: Yeah.
1: No way.
0: Oh, really?
1: Oh, yeah. I sent it back to them. Give me a refund.
0: Yeah.
1: You should rethink this idea. And then I found this company on my own, and I've been hooked up with them ever since. And it's great. It's great.
0: Nice.
1: Love doing it.
0: Oh, nice.
1: Yeah.
0: Nice.
1: Yeah.
0: Yeah. It's a very high quality, good looking product. Now for the people, I know we've mentioned this over the years that, say, yeah, you know what? That's great and all. I don't want to, you know, put my life at risk for trying to get into the tub. So by all means, I want to step, but you know, I also like to take a soak.
1: Yeah.
0: Every once in a while.
1: There are those folks.
0: Yeah, yeah. And so they do have the product where you can keep it a tub.
1: Right.
0: You got a little insert there.
1: Yep.
0: You can pop in.
1: So we're still cutting out the 2-foot opening.
0: Mm-hmm.
1: We're still installing a different step from the one we were just talking about, but it also has a center insert that has a gasket on it.
0: Yeah.
1: You pop that in, you can fill your tub right back up. There's no leaks.
0: Mm-hmm.
1: And you can use it as a bathtub. And it's also important for folks who want to sell their house because it's that old adage. It's like, well, you got to have a bathtub in your house. That's just how it is. You can't
0: That's
1: sell a house.
0: That's just how it is. That's how it's done.
1: That's right. Gosh darn it. So for those who, you know, want to have a bathtub still in their home, but the use of the step product, we put in what's called the convertible unit, kind of like a convertible car. Sometimes it tops down, sometimes it's up.
0: Yeah.
1: Same thing. So we do these for folks who want to be able to use it as a bathtub once in a while.
0: Yeah.
1: And you store the unit in your closet or whatever, and it's out of the way. So there's different options and sizes and styles for these units. And that's why I go out to each home. I meet with the homeowner and see what their needs are, and we try to fill those needs.
0: Yeah, yeah. And now the the image is, everything that you see, it's all white. Now, do you refinish the? Do you color those when done, or they stay white? Or
1: they stay white. They make white and almond color. I think I've done one almond over the years.
0: Yeah. But
1: what we do a lot is if they have a bone-colored tub, which I think was that your color in your house? Was it bone or almond or something?
0: Yeah, it wasn't almond, but we changed it to...
1: We
0: changed it to white.
1: But it was a tannish color.
0: Yeah, yeah. Oh. It was almond. It was... I think it was beyond bone.
1: Yeah.
0: Because I think a bone is really just like an off-white.
1: It is. Yeah, so and probably almond.
0: Almond is more, tan.
1: Yeah.
0: So that's what it was.
1: Yeah. So we get those clients with the almond tub, but they want the step. So we do the white step and we refinish the whole tub to white. Now we've updated the look and accessibility all still in a day or day and a half.
0: Yeah. Yeah.
1: So we do a lot of that.
0: Oh, yeah.
1: Yeah. Yeah.
0: 508-775-9985. Or you can send an email through the website, thehandymanhotline.com. Actually, you know what? We're going to take somebody's on line one, but we're going to take a quick break as we are talking with Pat Kalinske, resurface specialist today on this edition of the Handyman Hotline, 95 WSDK.
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0: 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Larry and Pat Galinsky, resurface specialist, with us today, taking your phone calls and emails at 508-775-9985. 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So we were talking last segment about the tub cut. The clean cut, the tub step you cut in, and we were talking how, okay, you cut in a step, so now it's much safer and easier to get in and out of the tub. Yes. But also, some people like to keep a tub aspect in their house, and you've got an insert, and watertight,
1: yep,
0: locks in, so you could still use it as a tub. And you said that's because realtors, they've always said, you got to have a tub, everybody wants a tub.
1: Yep.
0: And I don't know, is that still true? They still say that?
1: They still say that, but I don't think it's really true anymore because of the clientele buying homes today.
0: Yeah.
1: Younger folks, they don't care about a bathtub.
0: Yeah.
1: But to the point, I sold my house in Florida, and I had just put a brand new tub, tile. I did everything, Larry.
0: Yeah.
1: Beautiful. The homeowner who bought it, hey, can you change that into a walk-in shower for me? No, you can't do that,
0: buddy. No, I can't.

0: you know, so much history that it's been around and witnessed to and participated in, perhaps. And it's an old farmhouse. And I mean, it's not been a farm for over a century, but at one point, you know, the town map, that the entire neighborhood was this house's farmland. You know, it's like the whole, it's very spread out.
1: How many acres was attached to this way back when?
0: Oh, way back? I mean, right now it's an acre. It's a full acre, and or just under. It's like 0.9798 something. But if that's an acre, I'd have to guess, easily 100 plus acres of land, of farmland. And so it's sad to let it go, and certainly would love to, for somebody, especially, you know, that person that appreciates history, that loves old historic farmhouses, and love to take it, because, you know, it could be it's kind of a blank canvas, because, you know, it's a two family. It's on the market as multifamily. It's been a two family. It's listed as a two family because, you know, in 1972, it was an upstairs downstairs two family, and my grandparents bought it in 1949. So we've been in the house almost 40 years. I mean, 80 years. Sorry, yeah. Five generations of us. So extra pain leaving that house. But it was an upstairs downstairs two family, and then when my parents came in and took over the mortgage, bought it from my grandparents, my father turned it into a front back two family. So my grandparents were in the front, we were in the back, and then when my grandparents passed, my father opened up that first floor kitchen into the dining, the formal dining room, the original dining room. So that's still open. So it's you know, it could be a single family, could be a single family with the office suite out front where my grandparents' rooms are upstairs in the front, well removed from the chaos of family life in the back. Could be two family again, could be multi-generational. So it's like limitless as to what you can do. So
1: how far is this house from, say, Boston, if it was someone who was commuting?
0: It's a 5-minute walk to the commuter rail.
1: Oh my God.
0: Yeah.
1: That's awesome.
0: And then the commuter rail, I looked it up the other day because I haven't clearly been on the commuter rail from my house in quite some time, but it's a half hour to South Station.
1: Oh, that's
0: because
1: great.
0: It's close. It's Norwood. So it's pretty much towards the end of the line. I think there's like 6 or 7 stops.
1: Yeah.
0: Well, there's like a branch that there's a local route and then a more express route, but yeah, so it goes about a half hour to South Station. So it's easy. So
1: someone wants that farm lifestyle of your yesteryear, but is someone who works at the financial district in Boston.
0: Right? Yeah, right.
1: It's a perfect
0: fit.
1: It's right there.
0: It's just, so.
1: That's great.
0: Yeah, they're having an open house tomorrow at noon time. It's like, yeah, some small part of me kind of wants it. But the larger majority of me knows that, yeah, I'd be like, what about the, sit on my hands and so it's bittersweet, but hopefully we find the right person for it, because it's a true gem. And and the pictures that are on there on online and MLS and Zillow and all, and they're the beautiful front two-story pillars, brand new, replaced by, well, brand, I'd say 5 years ago, Stewart Painting and House Washing, and their carpentry division came out and replaced those pillars for us. And and he's painted the house for us, and he's done some work for us over the years.
1: Nice.
0: Up there, and even before he painted the house, even before he had his South Shore office up in Hingham. So his guys came up. I remember asking him, I said, do you ever go off Cape, like to Norwood? He's like, well, not for like, you know, $100 job. And it's like, oh, no, this is going to be a little more than that. So, yeah, he came up and he made everything look beautiful. And hopefully.
1: It'll go.
0: Quick. Yeah, hopefully. Yeah. I know. It's a thing. It's like, yeah, you want it to go quick. It's like kind of like a Band-Aid. It's like, all right, just get it done and,
1: Yeah.
0: get past it.
1: Well, it's a symbol

0: My family's house where we grew up in, my family bought it in early 50s.
1: Yeah.
0: It was a farm.
1: Yeah.
0: It had, I think, 60 acres behind
1: wow.
0: it.
1: Wow.
0: That all those acreages are gone, but it still sits on 2 acres, and my sister bought the house from the family estate.
1: Nice. Oh, that's great.
0: And she just
1: finished in the family.
0: Restored it in the last number of years, and it's my mother would be so proud to see that thing.
1: Yeah.
0: We were just there last week. It's really is a show place.
1: Yeah, and that's, you know, my two sisters and I, no one of us can buy the other two out, and or we're not living in Norwood. And it just wasn't lining up that way, and so it was too bad that we couldn't do that, but... Yeah, hopefully we'll get the right set of eyeballs on there that sees it, and it's like, oh yeah, this would be great. 508-775-9985. Let's go to Rob in Yarmouthport. Hey, Rob, welcome to the Handyman Hotline. How are you?
2: Hello again. Hey, listen, did you guys play a rerun last Saturday? Was that a pre-recorded?
1: Yeah. That was with Spencer Hallett Plumbing and Heating. Yeah, from...
2: Okay, because I did want to call in during one of the subjects. It was about this gentleman who said when he puts his silverware in the dishwasher, it comes out with little rust spots on it.
1: Oh, that's Steve on Nantucket. He called with that problem. I remember that problem.
2: There's a huge story breaking in China about how they are using scrap metal. A lot of it is forbidden scrap metal, like manganese, and they are melting it together with steel and a little bit of nickel, and they're calling it stainless steel, but it's not 304 or 302. It's junk.
1: Oh,
2: and,
1: interesting.
2: Not only is it not good stainless steel, but manganese can kill you.
1: Yeah.
2: So there's a lot of people in China going to the hospital with manganese poisoning.
1: Really?
2: Because they're using it in pots and pans and bowls and silverware. So what I just did is if you go on Amazon or whatever and order a test kit, it's a little bottle of chemical and you put one drop on each of your supposed stainless steel items. Then you give it a couple minutes and you compare the color that it turns to the chart that they give you, and it will tell you if there's any manganese in there. A lot of the stainless that's being sold today is junk. So I would strongly recommend anybody listening to order one of those little test kits and test their stainless to see if there's any manganese in it, and that's why it's rusting.
1: Yeah, especially if you've recently purchased it. Interesting.
0: Yep.
1: Oh, thanks.
0: Very true.
1: Thanks, Rob. Thanks for the update on that.
2: My pleasure.
1: Really appreciate it. All right, have a good day. Thanks, you too.
2: Thanks.
1: Bye-bye. 508-775-9985, or you can send an email through the website, thehandymanhotline.com. Yeah, that's interesting.
0: He's right, because if you've seen some stainless steel dishwashers, and then you have them for a couple of years, and there's rust spots and on the front. It's like, wait a minute. This is stainless.
1: What's
0: up with this?
1: Isn't rust technically a stain?
0: Yeah. But that's my Pat Galinsky, former engineering world, before I got into refinishing.
1: Yeah.
0: I used to design stuff. We spec'd out 304 stainless steel for what I used to do.
1: Yeah.
0: High grade.
1: Mm-hmm.
0: And this is very true. The stainless of today has not much stainless in it.
1: Really? Yeah.
0: There's all the mixtures within that to make it up.
1: Yeah.
0: So you got to be careful what you buy. Make sure you do the research.
1: Yeah, right. It's always good to check out the source, where it's coming from.
0: Yeah.
1: Because, no two knives are the same, it seems like, depending on where you get it from.
0: That's true.
1: 508-775-9985, or you can send an email through the website, thehandymanhotline.com. Got an email from Wendy, and Wendy says, on the walk-in tub, what happens if you have a slow drain? Do you freeze to death? Love the show. Do you freeze to death?
0: Well, that's an interesting question.
1: On the walk-in tub. What happens if you have... I'm not quite following that.
0: Well, let's talk about that. So you have a slow-draining tub.
1: Yeah.
0: So you've got to figure out... That's problem number one. So you're going to have to get that cleaned out, repaired, or whatever the case may be. But it brings up a good point. When we do these tub cuts, right?
1: Yeah.
0: So all tubs, or 99% of them, have a where you can stop it and fill up the tub as a tub.
1: Yeah.
0: You know?
1: Yeah, the stopper. Yeah,
0: the stopper or the switch that plugs the drain. So when we do a cutout to make it a shower, we actually pull out that unit. Mm-hmm. So you can't
1: stop it
0: and flood your house.
1: Oh, okay.
0: So you think about it. We're making this now a shower.
1: Mm-hmm.
0: Step-in shower.
1: Yeah, yeah.
0: So if mom goes in there and shuts the tub drain off and wants to fill it up, but we've cut out the tub, now there's going to be water everywhere.
1: Right, right.
0: So we remove that unit. We put the chrome cover back on, but we remove the guts. That makes it stop.
1: Yeah, because that stopper, that's the also the emergency overflow too?
0: Yeah.
1: Yeah,
0: it's because all in one.
1: It's all in one.
0: Yeah.
1: Because you stop it up, and even if you didn't cut the side of the tub, it would eventually overflow if it didn't have that
0: overflow
1: tube.
0: Right.
1: That it's all part of that same unit. So so you take out that stopper.
0: Right.
1: And yeah, and that overflow tube is much higher than the level of the step. So
0: yes.
1: even if it does that, it would never get through the overflow.
0: Right.
1: It's already found its new overflow, which is the step. So yeah, so yeah, you take it out.
0: Yeah. So her point is brings us to this subject where you have to remove that. So, but if you have a slow draining tub, that is an issue that you're going to have to get repaired.
1: Yeah. Yeah.
0: Cleaned out or whatever the case may be. Find out why it's draining slow.
1: Right.
0: So that the water evacuates just as fast as it comes out of your shower head.
1: Correct. Yeah. Because you don't want that building up. And it's one thing to you're used to the speed, the slowness of it because you're in a tub. It's like, no big deal. You just get out and it'll drain eventually. But yeah, now you have a lot less time and sense of filling up.
0: Yeah,
1: before it starts to overflow.
0: Well, who hasn't taken a shower and you have slow draining and you got like 3 inches of water?
1: Yeah, right.
0: I know as a kid that was our house, you know.
1: Yeah, yeah, I know, because you're just sitting there for so long and you're not even, you didn't even put a garbage disposal in the drain like Kramer did in Seinfeld, you know. That blocks things up.
0: Cleaning his lettuce in his shower.
1: In his shower.
0: That's one of the most classic
1: episodes. Oh, seem foolproof on paper. It's like two birds with one stone.
0: He makes salad for his friends. Wow. Oh, yeah, I cleaned it in the shower.
1: Their reactions were priceless. Oh, that show. Seinfeld. 508-775-9985. Or you can send an email through the website, thehandymanhotline.com. 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
0: We're going to use all of those 18 minutes, Larry.
1: Yes, we are.
0: Gosh darn it.
1: How are we going to use those?
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1: 508-775-9985 is the number to use to call. 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As we're talking with Pat Galinsky, resurface specialist, which is not just tubs and tile surfaces. I mean, we certainly talked a lot about them. But
0: yeah,
1: you don't stop there. And you do a lot of different, I mean, you cover a lot of territory. Like, yeah, the tub and the tile, but countertops. You also do countertops.
0: I've been doing countertops since the beginning.
1: Yeah.
0: And actually the same.
1: Oh, really? It wasn't an add-on after doing the tubs?
0: I started doing in 2008.
1: Wow, okay.
0: Yeah. It was starting then.
1: Mm-hmm.
0: Much, much larger now, but
1: yeah.
0: I just did one 2 weeks ago
1: mm-hmm.
0: in a converted motel into a condo mm-hmm. in Dennisport, and it was one of those things where it's been around since 1960. It was an ugly, blackish Formica top, and we refinished it in one of our beautiful stone colors. But the cost of him replacing this custom length countertop was going to be absurd.
1: Yeah,
0: and he's has his rentals coming in soon, so we got in there in about 5 hours, redid it for him. He loves it.
1: Wow.
0: Yeah. You know, because it's like, I don't know, 62.5 inches wide or what, you know, some funky number that's not standard.
1: Yeah, so you can't just swap it in, swap it out.
0: Yeah. Yep. So we got that done. Big, small, doesn't matter. Kitchen, bathroom.
1: Mm-hmm. Nice.
0: We have 20 colors to choose from.
1: 20 colors?
0: Yep.
1: Okay.
0: Yep.
1: And so they just, must range from black to white and everything in between.
0: Yeah.
1: But is there a common color or at least shade of family of colors?
0: So off-whites and grays. So
1: okay.
0: That's the common ones. We want to go light. I have black colors with specks in them, but you want to go light so it gives the room a larger appearance when the light reflects off of it.
1: Mm-hmm. Yeah.
0: Yeah. I love doing countertops because it's in one day we can instantly change a look of a kitchen or bathroom. Instantly.
1: Yeah. I mean, we talk over the years, just the dramatic difference changing out the cabinet knobs and drawer pulls can have, let alone doing a countertop, the entire countertop.
0: Yeah.
1: Yeah. 508-775-9985. Let's go to West Barnstable, and Dave is on the line. Hey, Dave, welcome to the Handyman Hotline. How are you?
14: Gentlemen, thank you so much.
1: Sure.
14: I'm going to speak on this one. I've got a place I have up in Kearsarge, North Conway.
1: Mm-hmm.
14: And with my mother's house, I inherited it, but it's got the Kaka linoleum green countertops.
1: Mm-hmm.
14: And I didn't want to put a lot of money in, but I was curious, have you seen that self-adhesive wallpaper type thing they put down? Does that work at all? Is that just a joke?
0: No, I wouldn't call it a joke. I've seen it.
1: Wait a minute. Okay, describe for us who haven't seen it.
0: It's
1: like peel and stick for a countertop?
0: Kinda. It's a big roll.
1: Yeah.
0: You roll it out and you clean your counter and you apply it, and it kind of has like a veining look to it.
1: Okay,
0: different colors.
1: So like movement like stone?
0: Yeah, like a gray, light off-white gray with veining mm-hmm. in it. It looks kind of cool. It's a temporary thing. It'll get you by.
1: Yeah.
0: You know, for a while, it's not going to hold up great if you start dicing onions on it or put the hot pot plate on it.
1: Yeah.
0: But it'll get you by.
1: Interesting.
14: If we ever move up, I'd really put some nice stone or something. But for the renters,
0: Yeah, just bang it out for renters, and when they destroy it, then you replace it with stone.
1: Yeah, it's like, maybe it's like shelf paper. You peel it off, put down a new layer, and it's like, okay, new look.
0: I think it's one level above the shelf paper, but on that ideal.
1: Yeah. Because you would think like the edges kind of will get tattered and...
0: Well, you fold it over the front.
1: Okay.
0: Yeah, you fold it over the front edge and then cut it with a razor.
1: Gotcha.
0: Yeah.
14: Well, my wife thinks I'm nuts, and she's right, but I'm going to try it anyway.
0: All our wives think we're nuts.
14: I've been married for too many years, and I don't respect at all.
0: No, I don't think you're nuts for your purpose. You always have to look at the intended purpose of your home or vacation home.
1: Right.
0: And if you're going to rent it and you want to make it look a little better for low money, that's not the worst scenario.
1: Right. Again, then you do it the right way. The long term solution when it's for you. Yeah.
0: Yep.
14: Exactly. Mm. I appreciate it. Thank you.
1: All right. Thanks, Dave. Thanks for the call. Bye bye. 508-775-9985, or you can send an email through the website thehandymanhotline.com. And Steve over on Nantucket sent an email about the stainless situation, because he had originally called about that when Spencer was on.
0: Right.
1: He says, on stainless, first of all, and I don't know why, all decent stainless cutting knives are magnetic. Stainless steel isn't magnetic.
0: It is not.
1: No, it is not. No. But, it's got a little label stainless, but next thing you know, the magnetic stopper of your Yeti is sticking to your knife. It's like, interesting. One of your other callers explained that by the need for a kitchen knife needing carbon, which makes it magnetic, to maintain a sharp edge. So that's why they add carbon. But it's how can you still call it stainless steel?
0: Yeah.
1: He said, that is what I'm going with, not cheap knives from China. That's right.
0: Well, speaking of knives, Larry, when we were at the home show, the lady right next to us was selling Cutco knives.
1: Cutco knives, okay.
0: Yeah, it's a super high grade of knife.
1: Are they?
0: And my wife, when she came to the show, she bought a whole set of Cutco knives.
1: Really?
0: And they are absolutely beautiful, and I am not allowed to touch them. So I'm going to be using the cheap non-stainless knives for my purposes.
1: Yeah, you'll be using the stainless, wink, wink, nudge, nudge, stainless steel knives.
0: Chinese ones.
1: Yeah, with the stains that are stuck to the the magnet. Now, why are you not allowed to touch said knives?
0: I don't want to I have damaged kitchen utensils before.
1: Have you?
0: So I don't.
1: Are you of the mind that all things are potential tools
0: to
1: be used?
0: Oh, yeah.
1: despite their intended purpose, like kitchen knives, are meant to be cutting food, chopping, dicing,
0: right.
1: You know, that sort of thing. But, oh, they do come in handy.
0: Open up boxes.
1: Other projects. Yeah. So, yeah, that's the thing. And I think you and I were not alone. It's kind of along the lines of work clothes. It's saying, whatever clothes you're wearing at the moment that you need to do something, well,
0: it's a work clothes.
1: It's work clothes. It's a, yeah, you get a nice pair of pants on. It's like, well, I got to get down here. I got to weed this. I got to take care of that. Next thing you know, it's everything stained. It's like, why can't you go change first? It's like, well, no, it's all right here.
0: It's like my work bag when I go to customers' homes. You pull out the flat blade screwdriver.
1: Yeah.
0: Oh, that has so many potential uses.
1: Oh, yes.
0: The chisel.
1: Oh, yeah.
0: You know, it's used for everything.
1: Oyster knife.
0: Anything. Open up your mail, you know, whatever.
1: Hey, you know, that's what I, before I got an oyster knife, somebody dropped off some oysters one time. All I had was a flathead screwdriver.
0: Yeah.
1: Yeah.
0: It works.
1: Well, works.
0: Well, yeah, it gets the job done.
1: Eventually, people go starving for a while before I can crack open one oyster shell. But yes, eventually you get through that thing.
0: Right. But I have my own set of cheap knives that I use for the kitchen.
1: Oh, yeah. 508-775-9985. Let's take one last quick break, so we'll have plenty of time on the other side of this for a last phone call or two, and then maybe another email. As we are talking with Pat Kalinske, resurface specialist today on this episode of the Handyman Hotline 95 WRCK.
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0: Line on this Saturday. Larry and Pat Skolinski, resurface specialist, with us today. Taking your phone calls and emails at 508-775-9985. And, well, we mentioned it before that you resurface just about everything except the family dog. And
1: yes, I would not do that.
0: No. But you do take care of a lot of surfaces within the home.
1: Yes.
0: The subs and the tile surfaces and the countertops. And you also do cabinet refacing as well.
1: So I used to paint cabinets.
0: Yeah.
1: And paint them. I very rarely do that anymore.
0: So paint them with like the product that you use for the tub?
1: Yep.
0: Yeah.
1: But there's 101 or 1,001 cabinet painters around.
0: Mm-hmm.
1: And I'm like, I'm getting out of that business.
0: Yeah.
1: But cabinet refacing, I love to do because we can put on brand new doors and drawer fronts.
0: Mm-hmm.
1: Sometimes I install dovetail drawer boxes because their drawer boxes are not
0: breaking down.
1: They're falling apart. They're press board.
0: You
1: know, but I'll still paint the outside of the box to match. Mm. Say, for instance, like a white shaker look, you know, we'll do that. I've got a lot of those with some new hardware and slow close hinges. Now you got a really nice looking kitchen cabinet or bathroom. For not as much money as tearing them out and replacing them.
0: Yeah, right. What's the time frame on? Because, I mean, not all kitchen cabinets are built the same, same dimensions and that sort of thing. So there must be some sort of
1: Lead time.
0: Lead time. Yeah.
1: It depends on the season. Now we're into the higher season because there's a lot of stuff going on. But I can get brand new doors in usually less than 4 weeks from the manufacturer.
0: So okay.
1: You just plan it out.
0: Yeah, like anything.
1: I'll get to your house in about a month or so. Yeah. We'll get it done.
0: Yeah.
1: But the actual job time, stripping them, repainting the boxes, putting them on all, is about 2 to 3 days tops.
0: Okay.
1: You know.
0: Yeah.
1: Now, can you replace cabinets in 2 to 3 days? Yes.
0: Mm-hmm.
1: But what if your countertops are already there? How are you going to get the lower cabinets out with the countertops?
0: Yeah, right.
1: Not going to happen without breaking them.
0: Yeah, yeah.
1: You know, you think about it.
0: Mm-hmm.
1: You can't move granite countertops easily.
0: No, I wouldn't want to try.
1: So that's how refacing really helps out.
0: Yeah, right. So you don't have to disturb those bottom boxes, and maybe they swap out the tops. But yeah, it's like, you know what, the boxes are in good shape.
1: Yeah,
0: you know, because it's the frames and the doors that take the abuse.
1: Yes, 100%.
0: The day in day out abuse.
1: Right.
0: Yeah. And interesting. Okay. Yeah.
1: So, but you know, you call us up, we come out, take a look, and I evaluate the box. I might say, you know what? This press board box is falling apart.
0: Yeah.
1: Let's not put the money in refacing. You're going to have to find someone to replace them.
0: Yeah.
1: Because they're beyond help.
0: Yeah. And that's the thing. It's, you know, do you have integrity and your word is good that you're not going to say, you're not going to look at a lousy press board falling apart situation and be like, oh, yeah, we'll put a brand new door on there, new doorknob and cabinet doorknob. It's like, it'll be great. It'll look beautiful, and it would look beautiful
1: for a short amount of time.
0: Yeah,
1: yeah,
0: right.
1: So,
0: and that's the thing. It's like, I don't understand the people's very short vision of the future. It's like, it's all about just today, and it's like, well, you know what? It's a small community out here, and it's a long, long professional career that you want to have. It's you just want to do it the right way, so you continue to do the right thing for many, many years.
1: You're right.
0: Yeah.
1: At the end of the day, all we have is our integrity, Larry.
0: Exactly. And keep up it. Keep it up there, Bob. Well, great to see you.
1: You too.
0: Pat Skolinski, resurface specialist. If you want to talk to him during the week, 508-258-9870. And you can certainly find him and everybody that you hear on our show on our website, the sponsor page of thehandymanhotline.com. 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Till next week, I'm Larry Egan. Thanks so much for joining us. It's the Handyman Hotline, 95 WXDK.
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3: No announcement yet. I'm Carmen Roberts, Fox News. President Trump has yet to say whether he has approved a deal to extend the ceasefire with Iran and reopen the Strait of Hormuz and begin negotiations on Iran's nuclear program. He spent hours yesterday meeting in the Situation Room with his team.
4: In an interview with Laura Trump, he said this when asked about what would cause him to return to military action.
5: Well, a deal that wasn't going to be good for us is the line, ultimately, because, you know, I'm playing it out and we're going to see, and that's what I do. I negotiate, they negotiate, they're very good negotiators, they're crafty. But in the end, we have all the cards.
4: The White House says he held that meeting in the Situation Room for about 2 hours, going over the latest on this deal. A different tune, however, coming out of Iran. The Iranians say that the current negotiations center around ending the war and not the country's nuclear capabilities. President Trump says the Strait needs to reopen toll-free.
3: Fox's Alex Hogan at the White House. A top Iranian military advisor posted on X today that President Trump is, in his words, betraying diplomacy in the talks by continuing the naval blockade and making excessive demands in negotiations. Anti-ICE protesters clashed with police and several were arrested outside Delaney Hall ICE detention center in Newark, New Jersey last night. Some pro-ICE protesters joined the scene. Fox's Steve Harrigan is there with more.
6: We've got a small pro-ICE group here, about two dozen people, and then several hundred anti-ICE protesters. They're pretty much cursing at each other, separated by some of those metal barricades. The goal was to set up a safe zone, this according to the governor, where people could protest peacefully. That did not happen last night. Instead, we saw state police march in, used shields and batons, and then used pepper spray and flashbangs to try and clear the protesters out.
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9: You're slow through Harwich on Route 6 West between Route 124 and Station Ave. Busy on 3 South, Scenic Highway to the Sagamore. 3 North is tough from Hanover to Hingham. I'm Jackie Murphy with your latest look at Cape Cod traffic.
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11: 1 degree outside, meteorologist Danielle Noyce with your forecast. Cloudy, pockets of rain tapering to showers. Temperatures only around 50 in the wind out of the north-northeast, gusting 40 to 50 miles per hour. That will ease tonight. The rain ends and partial clearing moves in. Lows in the upper 40s. Tomorrow, sun to start, then turning mostly cloudy. Highs in the mid-60s. Chance of an evening shower. Monday's mostly cloudy with occasional rain showers. Highs in the lower 60s. For the only forecast you need to know, download our free 1 degree outside weather app.
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20: The truth is, most medical doctors don't know much about nutrition, the microbiome, food sensitivities, micronutrients, and or all the chemicals and crap in our food supply. 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I've been owner of Harmony with Food for over 20 years. I'm a registered dietitian and functional nutritionist, and I was put on this earth to change the way you think about food. If you are struggling with weight loss resistance, GI issues, fatigue, wired and tired, or joint pain, then you are in the right place. We say test, don't guess, to determine exactly what food, drinks, and supplements you should or should not be consuming based on nutrigenomics, eating according to your genomes, food sensitivity, microbiome, or micronutrient testing. And I help people resolve their root cause issues through functional lab testing, virtual telemedicine visits, and personalized medical nutrition, personalized therapeutic food plans. So last week on the Harmony with Food show, we talked about my online course called the Your Diet Do-Over. And we talked a little bit about mindful eating, intuitive eating. We talked about the resources that are available in the online course. And because so many of you purchased the course that's regularly $497 for $197, then, you know, I decided, you know what, it's that time of year, it's spring, people need the help, we're going to be wearing the short sleeves and other things real soon, someday real soon, I hope. And I decided to extend the sale. So the Your Diet Do-Over program, which is usually $497, is still on sale for $197. I suggest you get it while you can. Today on the Harmony with Food show, we're talking about things that are in our food and how asthma, allergies, histamines, and other things that like mercury and other molds, right? Mycotoxins that are in our food supply. So let's dig deep. And remember, you can always email me at meg@harmonywithfood.com. If we're going to read your question on the air, we will let you know. So let's get started. We know that. So as far as asthma and food, we know that asthma, allergies, and what you eat can or cannot make breathing easier this season. So We know that nearly 1 in 13 Americans have asthma, and symptoms peak during allergy season, unfortunately. Research shows that diets rich in fruits and veggies and omegas can help reduce inflammation and improve lung function. I actually helped my own older sister who had asthma, and she was on the inhalers and the steroids and all the things, and she's no longer on any of that. And she feels so much better. But I digress. We also want to think of antioxidants, CQ10, other things like vitamin C and citrus and beta carotene and carrots can help calm airway inflammation. My client Mark started blending a spinach and berry smoothie every morning. After a few allergy-filled weeks, he noticed less wheezing and more energy. We also put him on an antihistamine that really, really helped. And again, anything we do in the BioUnique Boutique or at Harmony with Food, it's always natural. You see, I can't prescribe. I was thinking about going. I actually was in a pre-med program, and I decided I didn't want to just, even at like 20 something years old, I was like, all they do is prescribe. And then all these prescriptions have side effects. In addition to that, everybody wants a pill so they can eat whatever they want, whether it's a statin or to help lower cholesterol, or it's a blood pressure lowering medication. Now, you're only fooling yourself if you're just popping these pills to actually get to where you want to be. You're putting a Band-Aid on it. So we're going to talk more in the next segment about mold, arsenic, and things that are in our food and what we can do about it. It's not about fear mongering. It's about getting you the right information so you can be a Harmony with Food insider just like me. Please follow me on Facebook and Instagram. And if you know anyone who eats food, tell them about the Harmony with Food show that is up as a podcast every week over at harmonywithfood.com. We'll be back in a moment, but remember, you have to be your own food advocate, but you also have to be proactive about your health. We'll be right back.
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20: Back to the Harmony with Food show. Most of us understand the powerful effects of food and what it does to our health and longevity. A poor diet may lead to cardiovascular disease, diabetes, obesity, and even psychological conditions like depression and anxiety. Diet-related diseases are the leading cause of death in the United States, and a poor diet is responsible for more deaths than smoking. In the last segment, we talked about how allergies and asthma can be made better through certain things that we're eating and consuming. And we received an email from Angela in East Providence. And remember, you can also email me at meg@harmonywithfood.com. Hi, Meg. I'm Angela from East Providence. My asthma always gets worse, this time of year. Are there specific foods that could help my breathing, or is it all about avoiding triggers? Angela, you're definitely not alone. I mentioned earlier, my own sister had some of these problems. So many people struggle when pollen counts rise, and there are foods that can help in supplementation. But here's the truth, Angela. No food is a magic cure. It's a myriad of different things that you're going to make changes doing that will lead to improvement in your breathing. Antioxidants and healthy fats can help support lung health, and processed foods and extra sugar make things work. Surprise, surprise. More color on your plate, right? We always say make it kind of pretty. And at least, you know, start getting some berries. This time of year, the berries and the watermelon and all the different fruits are so great. Leafy greens, citrus every day. And, you know, of course, swap out some of those not so good foods like potato chips and high fat crackers for things like walnuts and sunflower seeds. And in this segment, we're going to talk about, is there really mold, mercury, and arsenic in our food supply? And this isn't about fear-mongering. This is about getting you the information that you deserve. You see, when I started the Harmony with Food show, I never wanted to just push products and say, oh, this is the best buffered vitamin C, and this is why you need this vitamin D, and then list all the reasons. I don't even know you. I don't know your sex. I don't know your weight. I don't know your height. I don't know what would be appropriate for you. And that's why we say test, don't guess in the BioUnique Boutique Collective. So let's get started. Let's be honest, okay, about food safety. With allergy season in full swing, the news is filled with stories, right, about people going to the ER because they have allergy attacks, or maybe it's the first spring in your life that you've actually had symptoms of allergies. Maybe all of a sudden you're driving your car and all of a sudden you're just sneezing and sneezing and sneezing to the point you had to pull over, and that never happened to you before. Allergies can start at any time in a person's life. We're going to talk about mold, mercury, and other poisons in our everyday food. What's the hype? What's fact? And how can you keep your family safe without panicking? Again, this isn't about fear-mongering. We know that mold spores, sometimes called aflatoxins, can be found in peanuts and some grains. Chronic exposures in large amounts can increase cancer risk, but in the United States, foods are heavily regulated and screened, but we're still finding a lot of problems. We'll talk more about that. Mercury can build up in large fish like swordfish, king mackerel, and even in rice from contaminated soil. The FDA estimates 1 in 10 Americans has elevated mercury, mostly from too much mercury in the food supply. And a client, we'll call her Abby, panicked about reading about rice poison online. We checked her favorite brands and safety data and made a few swaps, and she felt much better and kept enjoying her meals. And later in the show, we're going to talk about brands that you can choose that are lower in the heavy metal contamination. But we have another question, and remember, you can email me at meg@harmonywithfood.com. Hi, Meg. I'm Steve from Cranston. Is it true that peanuts and rice can have mold and mercury? Should I stop eating them or just look for safer brands? Steve, you're not alone. These stories are everywhere, and it's easy to worry. But here's the truth. U.S. brands are highly regulated. Most problems come from poorly stored or imported products. Now, remember, we've talked about not buying your supplements on Amazon, and there's lots of proof and reasons why. And if you missed that episode, go to harmonywithfood.com, click on the radio tab, then go to the search bar and put that in, and that show will come up for you. As a matter of fact, you can put any subject you want in the search bar over on the radio tab at harmonywithfood.com, but I digress. So we're going to talk, Steve, later on in the show about where you can buy some U.S.-sourced peanuts and rice and other things that may not have mold or may have a lot less mold than some of the other products. You know, you always can rinse the rice, right, of course, and choose U.S. grown or well-tested brands. But again, we're going to talk about that later in the show, so that this is about education, not fear-mongering. And, you know, there's a lot of fear-mongering on social media, and that's not what we do here at the Harmony with Food Show. We're trying to educate. Mold is highest in foods stored warm and damp by U.S. brands and store nuts in cool, dry places. We're going to talk about some stats on how much mold is found in coffee and peanuts and other things in our food supply. Mercury is the highest in big fish and rice from polluted regions. Variety and being careful about your choices when buying fish and rice is super important. So Steve is not alone being concerned. I'm sure you're not alone either. And we need to be proactive about our health. We're talking about toxins hiding in our food supply that researchers now call obesogens, chemicals that disrupt hormones and metabolism. Remember, calorie counting is a big fat lie. At this point in our time, we know that Firmicutes to Bacteroidetes ratio and our microbiome, sorry for the big word, and we know about other things like we're talking

0: The good news, we can actually measure these toxins and we can support the body in eliminating them with things that we might use in the BioUnique boutique, such as certain types of clay, certain types of charcoal, GI detoxes, and certain probiotics have been proven. But here's the thing. You can't do this willy-nilly. You can't do this on your own. We need to test, not guess, to determine exactly what food, drinks, and supplements you should or should not be consuming. Now, you've been listening to the Harmony with Food show. My name is Meg Marie O'Rourke. I'm known as the anti-diet dietitian, and I was put on this earth to change the way you think about food. We'll be right back.
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0: Today, we're talking about things that are affecting people's weight, causing weight loss resistance, hormone imbalances, and overall health. And most people have no idea it's happening. It's not carbs. It's not willpower. It's not age. It's exposure to toxins in our food supply that act as what researchers now call obesogens, forever chemicals, or chemicals that disrupt

0: metabolism and make it harder for you to lose weight. It can also interfere with many other things. We're talking about mercury, arsenic, mycotoxins, mold, microplastics, and all things that the average American is consuming without realizing it. We mentioned that mercury, that one in six women have high levels of mercury. We're talking about the fact that arsenic is in our rice, and the FDA confirmed that rice and rice-based products contain arsenic, especially the brown rice, which many people think is healthier. Analysis in 2024 showed that infants and children who eat rice cereal have 2 to 3 times higher arsenic exposure than adults. And this arsenic exposure can lead to insulin resistance, weight gain, weight loss resistance, and cardiovascular issues. And it's in our everyday food supply, rice cakes, rice milk, gluten-free breads even, and some protein bars. Arsenic isn't just a murder mystery poison. It's probably in your pantry. We're looking at mold and mycotoxins, the invisible inflammers. The World Health Organization estimates up to 25% of the world's crops are contaminated with mold and toxins. Common sources include your everyday caffeine, coffee, corn, wheat, peanuts, dried fruit, and even spices. These mycotoxins can trigger inflammation, cause cancer, headaches, gut issues, and immune dysfunction. And yes, they can cause weight loss resistance. And the tricky part is you can't see it, you can't smell it, and you can't taste it. We're also talking about microplastics, the newest forever chemical. A 2024 study found that the average person consumes a credit card's worth of plastics every year. Microplastics have been found in bottled water. Yes, many people think drinking water, you know, and carrying your water bottle around is the best thing you've done for yourself. But here's the thing. There's different grades of plastics, and some of the cheaper, less expensive plastics are going to leach into your water more readily. We need to know which water to buy. We can see that there's plastics found in seafood, in salt, in produce, and even in the air we breathe. These plastics carry endocrine disrupting chemicals like BPA, and these chemicals are linked to weight loss resistance, hormone imbalances, fertility issues, and thyroid disruption. Why they're called obesogens? These chemicals interfere with hormones that regulate metabolism, fat storage, GLP-1 pathway, appetite, cravings, blood sugar, and thyroid dysfunction. Yes, toxins can literally make it harder for you to lose weight, even when someone is doing everything they think they should be. We have to look at the microbiome to see that big word alert, Firmicutes to Bacteroidetes ratio, and all the research linking that to weight loss resistance. So if you're someone who feels like you really don't eat that bad, but you're having a really hard time losing weight, I would suggest you go over and start with my Your Diet Do-Over course that is still on sale for $197. But let's go to the next. We're going to talk a little bit more in this segment about, not about fear-mongering, but how can we make your plate safer? Now, you know, with so many headlines about toxins and dangers and the chemicals and crap in our food supply, it's easy to feel scared of your own pantry. But here's the reality. In the United States, the FDA does have some of the strictest safety standards. We're going to talk about later in the show what products you should be consuming and what products you may want to stay away from, so stay tuned. Most issues come from large amounts of food or buying from non-reputable sources. We talked about being very careful about buying your products on Amazon. And if you're a supplement nutcase, well, you shouldn't be doing supplementation willy-nilly, but Supplementation 101, my first hint that I'll give you is please don't be buying your supplements on Whole Foods or Amazon. And there's lots of reasons why. And if you missed that podcast, you could certainly go over to harmonywithfood.com, put in the radio, click the radio tab, and go in the search bar for that subject. But informed moderate choices beat fear every time. 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So that's one of my many gifts to you over at harmonywithfood.com. 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Easy for me to say. Hi, Meg. I'm Devin from Providence, and I want to feed my family safely, but I don't want to freak out over every news story. Yeah, there's fear mongering that goes on in those news reports for sure. Are there trusted brands for rice, fish, and peanuts that you recommend? Devin, you're wise, you know, to want to and wish to feed your family healthy, you know, foods that are going to give you energy and make you productive and not cause cancer or autoimmune issues or weight loss resistance. You don't need to panic or overhaul, you know, your diet today. You can take time and you could do things, you know, at your own pace. But here's the truth. U.S. grown rice, like Uncle Ben's, U.S. or Canadian peanut butters, and wild caught fish or responsibly farmed fish are safe bets. Avoid international brands if you're concerned, and always store nuts and grains in cool, dry places, because remember that humidity can help exacerbate the mold growth and exponentiate the mold growth in your peanuts, in your cabinet. For instance, in the summer, you know, maybe your kitchen's not as air conditioned as your bedroom, and we need to think about these things. Moderation and variety to keep you safe, but don't obsess over one food or think one food is going to be the miracle cure for you and your family. My advice, Devin, is bookmark the Environmental Working Group. That's EWG, and it's also an app you can put on your phone, and they look at all kinds of things from food products to cosmetics to, you know, products you're using in your home for cleaning. And, you know, you can look there to help you make some of these decisions. You can always stay on my email list at meg@harmonywithfood.com. 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We'll send you a link. 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I know you're not supposed to eat and drive, but let's get real. 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And then you're going to make the easy choice, not the healthy choice. 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
0: Did you know that 70% of your immune system lives in your gut, and your gut microbes help produce 90% of the feel-good hormone serotonin, which affects mood, focus, and stress levels? We help determine exactly what food, drinks, and supplements you should or should not be consuming based on testing, not guessing. We use microbiome testing to check for bacterial imbalances, inflammation, digestive enzyme issues, candida, parasites, and more. Current research is showing that changes in the microbiome can be early warning signs for issues like inflammation, metabolic dysfunction, skin issues, fatigue, and even weight loss resistance. We say test, don't guess, to determine exactly what food, drinks, and supplements you should or should not be consuming. 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
0: Today, we separated fact from fear about food and health. We talked about asthma and allergies and how they can be helped with eating more anti-inflammatory foods and certain supplements that can help with things like itching and inflammation. We talked about mold, mercury, and other poisons or obesogens that are manageable risks with smart choices and reputable brands. The goal isn't to live in fear, but to eat with confidence, balance, and joy. Remember, a little knowledge and variety can go a long way. And if you're not part of the Harmony with Food Insiders yet, go over to harmonywithfood.com. All you have to do is sign up for a free resource and you'll be part of the Harmony with Food Insiders community. Today we talked to Angela and we told her, you know, it is possible to breathe easier. As a matter of fact, we talked about the fact that I even helped my older sister Judy get off her steroids and inhalers and all the things just by changing up her diet. We talked to Steve about buying trusted brands and rinsing your food sometimes. So such things such as rice, and no need to quit your favorite foods. You know, we can find food brands that are monitoring these kind of things. And Devin, remember to read labels, use things like the EWG app, and trust in moderation, because smart is safer than scared. Educating yourself through programs like this is exactly what anybody who is caring about themselves, their health, or their family's health should be doing. It is your responsibility. And so we know that we can actually dig deeper, and we can actually say that we can do things to get to where we need to be, avoiding these forever chemicals or so-called obesogens. And we are here to do that. You know, every week on the Harmony with Food show, we're not just doing some, you know, one-size-fits-all approach. We're talking about exactly what we need to be doing. See, in the United States, the problem with arsenic and mercury and cadmium in our rice, for example, is a big problem. The persistence of this in rice, despite decades of awareness, underscores the need for stronger federal and state action and continued action by parents to reduce exposure to for the children. We are going to talk about some rice that are lower in the heavy metal contamination. We're going to talk about some brands of coffee and other things that have been shown to be mycotoxin tested, which means low in mold compared to some other brands of coffee. But we want to remember that we heard today that, you know, 1 in 6 women have high levels of mercury they probably do not know about. See, here's the thing. In conventional medicine, they don't check this stuff. And that's where I come in. Now, remember, you could go over to harmonywithfood.com. There's two big buttons. Now, one says you can make a complimentary session with one of my team members who will tell you all about what's going on and what we do in the BioUnique Boutique Collective, and even show you some of the sample tests that we do. The other option is to make, if you're feeling like this is resonating with you and you don't want to develop like stomach cancer or breathing issues or other things that can be prevented by being proactive about our health. See, here's the thing. Conventional medicine isn't proactive. They may say they're preventative. They give us colonoscopies every 5 years or maybe more if you have a family history, or we do mammograms yearly, you know. It's not the most proactive thing. I just spoke to someone recently who told me she had a mammogram. They saw something. They said they did another X-ray, and they said that it just looked like a lipid cyst, which means that it's not cancerous. Well, 6 months later, something came up and they did a biopsy, and that lump was cancerous. So they did really wait too long. So this is where we come in and we be proactive about our health. We talked about 1 in 6 women, right, having high levels of mercury. I don't know about you, but I would want to see if that was true through a toxin testing. It can affect thyroid function, metabolism, energy, cause weight loss, resistance, and more. We talked about arsenic in rice. Yes, it is in rice. In the United States, and the FDA has confirmed that rice and rice-based products contain arsenic, cadmium, and other things, you know, that are not good for our health. We talked about mold and mycotoxins in coffee, corn, wheat, peanuts, dried food, and spices. And the World Health Organization has estimated that 25% of our crops are contaminated with mold. The invisible inflamers. We talked about microplastic, the newest forever chemical, and that people eat a credit card's worth of plastic every year via our food that we buy that's wrapped in plastic. If you're microwaving in plastic, I would tell you to just not even microwave. Personally, I don't like the way microwaves cook. But then on top of it, I think they're going to come out someday, maybe soon, and say that microwaves are bad for us. It could be in seafood, in the fish, you know, in the ocean. We know there's tons of plastic in the ocean. And so it could be in salt, it can be in so many things, the water that you're drinking, you know, the straw that's plastic, and all of this adds up. And these endocrine disrupting chemicals like BPA are linked to weight gain, weight loss resistance, hormone imbalances, fertility issues, thyroid disruption, and we know that cancer rates are going up. So especially colon cancer for people in their 30s. So beware. And, you know, a 2024 study found that the average American consumes a credit card worth of plastic per year. And I really want to emphasize that, because if you think that you're not one of these people that is getting any plastic in your system or mold or mercury or arsenic, and you want to test to see what your levels are for all of those, we do mold and toxin testing in the BioUnique Boutique Collective program. So we want to choose rice with lower heavy metal contamination. We want to buy coffee that is at least tested for mycotoxins and meet some kind of criteria for low mold. Do we know if these fast food type of coffee places are checking our mycotoxin testing? We know that there are some coffees out there. One is Natural Force Organic Clean Coffee. Another is Java Planet Organic Good Morning Blend. We can look at grains and different rices, and we know that California rice, such as that's used in sushi, jasmine, white, and Colrose California rice, can all be lower and much lower, sometimes 32% less than in other types on average. So we know that higher brands would be white rice grown in the Southeast U.S. or USA. We said that brown rice is also, and risotto from Italy can sometimes have higher total heavy metals. Despite the fact that we're always hearing that Europe uses less chemicals or hardly any chemicals in their food supply. Yes, that is true, but there's still exceptions and outliers in every general statement that is made. It may be higher in other contaminants of concerns, like the pre-cooked 5-minute rice, instant 5-minute rice, parboiled 10-minute rice. And the concerns are high levels of especially toxic arsenic types and packaging chemicals. Remember, we talked about the plastic and chemicals in our food supply that we need to avoid. There are snacks. 88 Acres makes a granola bar that we know is mold. They check for risk of mold. So there are offers out there. There are apps we can use, like the EWG. And we have to remember that some people are more sensitive to mold than others. Actually, some people can have food allergies, histamine receptors that are very sensitive. And also, we know that the mold can make it worse for some people more than others. So we talked today about what we need to do to be proactive about our health. And remember, I care about you, And you have to be proactive about your health and be your own healthcare advocate. You've been listening to the Harmony with Food show. My name's Magnificent. I'm known as the anti-diet dietitian, and I was put on this earth to change the way you think about food. Please follow me on Facebook and Instagram, Harmony with Food. And remember, you have to be your own food advocate. I care about you. I want you to be proactive about your health and be your own healthcare advocate. We'll see you next week.
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0: Waiting on a decision. I'm Angelo Bavaro, Fox News. President Trump has yet to approve a deal with Iran after meeting in the Situation Room on Friday. Fox's Jeff Paul.
1: While speaking in Singapore, Secretary of War Pete Hegseth didn't rule out a return to fighting.
2: Our ability to recommence if necessary is we are more than capable. Our stockpiles are more than suited for that, both there and around the globe.
1: Iran's parliament speaker seemingly responding by saying they seize concessions not through dialogue, but with missiles. He added, Iran has no trust in guarantees or words, only actions are the measure. Now, President Trump also in a Truth Social post said that they would be lifting the U.S. blockade in the Strait of Hormuz. So far, it doesn't appear to be happening.
0: And Republican Florida Senator Rick Scott on Fox's Saturday in America weighing in on the state of those negotiations.
3: I'm hopeful Trump can get a deal. I'm very pessimistic that'll happen. So I think we're going to have to go back and destroy the Revolutionary Guard. It's the only way they're not going to have nuclear weapons.
0: This all comes after several Americans were injured in an Iranian strike on a Kuwait airbase. Anti-ICE protesters continued to clash with police and several were arrested outside the Delaney Hall ICE Detention Center in New Jersey.
4: On Friday, state troopers actually took over security operations outside the facility at the direction of New Jersey Governor Mikey Sherrill. She called it an effort to create a, quote, peaceful protest zone. But our cameras capturing tense clashes between protesters and law enforcement. New Jersey's attorney general released a statement saying a, quote, limited number of people set off fireworks and threw tear gas at law enforcement, prompting state troopers to temporarily clear the area. In her statement, she added that there were, quote, overwhelmingly peaceful protesters at Delaney Hall.
0: Fox's CB Cotton. 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
7: You're slow through Harwich on Route 6 West between Route 124 and Station Ave. Busy on 3 South, Scenic Highway to the Sagamore. 3 North is tough from Hanover to Hingham. I'm Jackie Murphy with your latest look at Cape Cod traffic.
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6: Now, your look at the 1 degree outside weather network forecast for Cape Cod and the islands.
8: 1 degree outside, meteorologist Danielle Noyce with your forecast. Cloudy, pockets of rain tapering to showers. Temperatures only around 50 in the wind out of the north-northeast, gusting 40 to 50 miles per hour. That will ease tonight. The rain ends and partial clearing moves in. Lows in the upper 40s. Tomorrow, sun to start, then turning mostly cloudy. Highs in the mid-60s. Chance of an evening shower. Monday's mostly cloudy with occasional rain showers. Highs in the lower 60s. For the only forecast you need to know, download our free 1 degree outside weather app.
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9: 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By the way, you can shop for Vortex Optics on CapeGunWorks.com website. So make sure you go check all that out. I got a pretty low-key show for you. It's going to be very information dense. So hopefully you guys all have your brain power tuned to optimal setting. And we're going to get into a couple of things that some of the other YouTubers and influencers, I can't call myself a YouTuber anymore because I'm not on YouTube. But anyway, some other great people and Americans and hosts have brought to the attention and the forefront of the American people some of the stuff going on that is subtle and it's infuriating and it's nothing new under the sun, right? Like the same anti-gun, anti-civil rights groups out there have a pattern, have a process, have a system in place. We've nicknamed it the death by a thousand cuts, right? They, like after Bruin, what happened? The Bruin response bills. New York, Massachusetts, Maryland, all the usual suspects have all kind of joined forces to basically screw us of our right to keep and bear arms. And they are doing it in a way that makes it look like they're not affecting your rights at all to those who are in the know. They're absolutely doing it. But in the methods and in the media and in the, you know, coming from government, the talking points and the sound bites that come as a result is they're doing it as a public service. They're trying to keep us all safe from the nefarious criminal activity that happens as a result of legal firearms ownership. It's like, no, nope, nope, not buying what you're selling. You're lying to the low information public about certain things that you like to create buzzwords around, and you're gaslighting the entire industry and trying to make a connection where there isn't one. And the connection really is in the minds of the low information voter, the person who doesn't pay attention. Why? Because they're not a stakeholder, right? They don't own a gun. They never wanted to own a gun. And now they get the endless 24/7 news cycle of, you know, buzzwords like ghost guns and assault weapon and, you know, universal background checks and 3D printed and, you know, fill in the blank. That's just the way they're doing it. And there's a couple of articles out today, one on Ammo Land by John Crump, about Virginia defying a court order. Now, this is something I've been highlighting in Massachusetts, how Massachusetts picks and chooses through a smorgasbord of following or a smorgasbord of laws that it picks and chooses to follow, or even more specific, if we could put a finer point on it, court rulings that it decides to abide by. And like we have the Supreme Court ruled in Bruin in 2022, and our entire court system in Massachusetts, in the federal and state side, all the way leading up to the SJC or the First Circuit Court of Appeals, are collectively giving the Supreme Court the double, you know, fingered salute. I'll keep the G rating here, so I'm not going to do it. But they're basically telling him to go pound sand. You're not the ruler of us, you know. And they're also telling the court what their ruling did and didn't say, even though they gave a paint-by-numbers approach to the lower courts. And we've been over this ad nauseum. We had Mark Smith from the Four Boxes Diner talk about this many times on this show and how, you know, the burden shifts to government to prove that there's a historical analogous regulation or history of regulation dating back to the founding era in 1791 for any time the Second Amendment is implicated. And they can't do that, but they don't care. They just give two you-know-whats about it. They're not going to abide by it. But yet, there's certain court rulings that they quickly and willingly abide by, like the Supreme Judicial Court of Massachusetts, which came out and said that emerging adults, 18 to 20-year-olds, who've committed the worst atrocities by unaliving somebody in the first degree. And if you read into some of the cases that have of the criminals that they're talking about, they are the worst of the worst, most heinous, evil crime that could ever be spoken, thought of, committed. And you would go, oh my gosh. And guess what? The Supreme Judicial Court said that those people cannot be given a life sentence without the possibility of parole. They've said it's unconstitutional. The Supreme Judicial Court of Massachusetts. So what does the parole board do? They roll up their sleeves and they get right to work and start furloughing and giving parole to all these people who've been serving out their life sentence for their heinous criminal acts in the worst possible way you can imagine. And now like 40 of them have been given parole and they're out on the streets of Massachusetts, some of which have only served 12 years of their life without parole sentence that the SJC has said, you can't do that anymore. Mind-blowing. So they quickly and willingly get to work and, you know, abide by that SJC ruling, all the while ignoring the Bruin mandate by the Supreme Court of the United States. The Supreme Court takes precedent over all the other inferior courts, including the SJC. They are required to abide by the rulings of the Supreme Court, and they don't. They ruled in the Donnell case and the other case. It slips my mind the name of it, but they both, you know, went all the way to the Supreme Judicial Court of Massachusetts. One got resolved, and one didn't. One guy gets to go to jail, and the other guy gets to go home. It's just unbelievable, but that's the truth of the matter. And they pick and choose how they're going to apply the Bruin methodology, and they don't do a very good job of it. But yet, a bad precedent comes out, and they're all about it. They're all in. They love it. Why? Because as we've been pointing out on this show for many, many weeks now, it's part of the playbook. It's right out of the script of the Massachusetts Democrat State Party platform. And if you look on page 21 under the public safety and criminal legal reform, the very first thing they say, comprehensive criminal justice reform that includes the removal of mandatory minimum sentences for all crimes, giving the judge discretion with the sentencing in all cases. That's why the state rep from Cambridge, who represents the portion of Memorial Drive, said that the system worked when Tyler E. Brown was let out of jail a year early, when he was already serving his light sentence of 5 years, when by mandatory minimums and stacking requirements with mandatory minimums by the Armed Career Criminal Act of Massachusetts, he should have been doing a mandatory minimum of 25 years in jail. I have an article that is going to be coming out about that. We'll get to that on a different day. But the point I'm trying to make is they don't give any deference to the mandatory minimums that the law requires, and they just ignore it. Why? Because they're part of the playbook. They're reading from the script. It's taken right off the page. You can go look at it yourself. Go to massdems.org, click on our party platform, and then page 26 of the official 2025 party platform. I'm sorry, page 21. You can read all about it. It's insane. I don't want to get bogged down in the weeds on that, but that's the true story. That is the truth of the matter is they are here and following the script. That's why they're doing what they're doing. And it to the enlightened, if you didn't read that document, you'd be like, what are we doing here? What is going on with this woke or this activist judge? Or you fill in the blank, but then you go back to the document and go, bingo, it's all right there. They're doing what they're supposed to do according to the Democrat Party platform in Massachusetts. So they're good foot soldiers. They toe the line. They do what they're supposed to do. And I'm not trying to make this a Dem Republican thing. I'm not. I believe rights are for all people. Left, right, center. Doesn't matter color, creed, religion. Left, right, center. A right is a right is a right. Getting back to the article on ammo land. So I've pointed out how the Massachusetts... Oh, and the biggest example of this is Chapter 135. So Maura Healey signs it after it's been horribly... The process was broken from start to finish. Go back to the 11-stop listening tour where all of the people at the listening tour were saying, we're not your problem. Go after the criminals. Leave good, legal, lawful gun owners alone because we're less likely to commit a crime than even law enforcement. All of this was brought out in 11 listening tour stops. And yes, the opposition was there, but overwhelmingly, the gun owners came out and said, we ain't your problem. Leave us alone. And then as soon as the 11-stop listening tour, which is really wasn't much of a listening tour, it was more of a box-checking tour to say they did it, voila! 144-page bill comes out of nowhere, materializes overnight. HD 4420, Michael Day comes out riding across, you know, the horizon like a hero, with this bill that's going to save Massachusetts from our horrible epidemic of gun violence, even though they say we're the lowest gun-related deaths in the country, which we are, it's not good enough. We need to gaslight the gun owners some more. We need to make sure to scare people with stuff like ghost guns and red flag laws and assault weapons, large capacity magazines. Why would anybody need a large capacity magazine? Why does anybody need an assault weapon to hunt deer? All the isms, right? And that's what they did. And they let this out. It was horribly enacted. They went into conference committee behind closed doors for months on end. And then voila, it came out at 8:30 at night. By 2:30 the next day, the House and the Senate had both voted on it, promised nobody read the 120-odd page bill, and a couple, 10 days later, Maura Healey signs it. But then there was a slight hitch. That's right. The people rose up and said, you can't do that to our rights. Enough is enough is enough. We're done. We're done complying, number one. Number two, we're done listening to your unconstitutional laws that you have no privilege to enact, that you violated your right, your oath of office to enact in the first place. And we started the Civil Rights Coalition, the ballot committee. Once they realized we got enough votes to suspend this law, Maura Healey takes action 71 days after the fact, signs the emergency preamble, which makes this law go into effect immediately. And it also short circuits the suspension that was like inevitable. So because that went away, made the law go into effect immediately. Well, guess what? That meant there was new requirements around licensing, classes, live fire, all this stuff. And the state kind of got caught with their pants down. Why? Because they couldn't enact it. They couldn't implement it. Don't worry about it. We got a budget bill coming up. We're going to suspend all these portions for 18 months. Why? Because we're going to require you, the lawful, peaceful citizen, to abide by all of the law. And the parts that we're required, the government, to abide by, we're going to suspend them. Because we can't abide by them. So therefore, we're going to suspend them. Give ourselves 18 months to figure this out. 18 months comes and goes. Guess what? They still don't have it. There's still no curriculum written. There's still no live fire mandate. There's still no slide deck that is the official LTC, you know, slide deck by the Mass State Police that all LTC classes are have to abide by. They're basically saying, hey, whatever you did before, insert a couple slides about de-escalation, about armed mass shooters, and you know, a couple of the other things, red flag laws and blah, blah, blah, and we'll call it good. It's unbelievable. It's absolute madness. So they pick and choose and cherry pick the part of the law that they're required to abide by that don't, and then don't. There's no teeth. There's nothing they're going to do to themselves to hold themselves accountable. Just like judges who, you know, alter the sentencing guidelines, even though the law says mandatory minimums for people like Tyler Brown, who should have been doing 25 years to life without the a possibility of parole. Well, Virginia's doing the same nonsense. So Virginia's defying a court order right now. The state police are going to resume doing unconstitutional background checks called universal background checks. There's an article today in Ammo Land by John Crump that goes on to say, the Virginia Attorney General's Office has notified the Virginia Citizens Defense League and Gun Owners of America that the VSP, the Virginia State Police, will begin enforcing universal background checks on private firearm sales. This move directly violates a standing court order that declares such requirements unconstitutional under the Virginia Constitution. In 2020, Virginia passed legislation mandating background checks for nearly all firearms transfers. This included private sales between individuals, which previously did not require checks. Under the law, these transactions had to be processed through a FFL, and who would run the check through the Virginia State Police system. VCDL and GOA joined forces to challenge the law in state court, and they argued that it infringed on the rights protected by the Virginia Constitution. In October 2025, a judge in the Lynchburg Circuit Court ruled in their favor in the case Wilson et al. V. Colonel Matthew D. Hanley. The court struck down the law and issued a permanent injunction prohibiting enforcement anywhere in the state. Democrats quickly labeled the ruling as the Lynchburg loophole. Earlier in 2026, the General Assembly passed new legislation to restore background checks for private sales. Former CIA officer and current Virginia Governor Abigail Spanberger signed the bill into law. She invoked emergency powers to make it effective immediately, bypassing the standard delayed implementation process. Initially, the Virginia State Police acknowledged the court order and stated they could not enforce the new requirements while the injunction remained in place. The VSP even updated the public guidance to reflect that the private sale background checks were neither required nor available. That position changed recently. Excuse me. Federal firearms licensees across Virginia received notices indicating that the state police would once again process background checks for private sales, despite the active court injunction. At the same time, the Attorney General's office, now led by Jay Jones, who fantasized about killing children of a Republican rival, sent a formal letter to VCDL and GOA confirming that the VSP would resume enforcement of the law. This is madness. This development represents a direct challenge to judicial authority. The VSP's new stance appears to defy the permanent injunction issued by the Lynchburg Circuit Court. So now what you have the executive branch of government ignoring the judicial branch. The

0: who cares about those courts? We're going to do what we're going to do. And this is a perfect example of do as I say, not as I do. Because these politicians will require you to comply with their unconstitutional edicts. But yet, they themselves do not comply to the law when it applies to them. It's unbelievable. It's literally a tear in the fabric of the equal powers or the equal protection under the law. If you can't trust the branch of government that has been tasked with enforcing the law to do it in a constitutional way and according to court precedent, then the rule of law has left the building. Because now they don't need the rule of law. They can just do whatever the heck they please. What's next? Maybe the Fourth Amendment. They'll say, Fourth Amendment. We're going to come in, we're going to rummage through your drawers, and if we find anything you shouldn't have, guess what? You're going to be in serious trouble because what we say goes around here. There's a new sheriff in town, and Massachusetts is getting away with it. Now Virginia is going to take a page right out of their book. Critics, including gun rights activists, point out that the Attorney General's office provided no clear justification for disregarding the court order. Jones, who faced significant controversy over the past text messages, said he fantasized about violence against Republican figures and their families, now finds himself in the center of this constitutional confrontation. The situation is poised to trigger further legal action. The VCDL and GOA are expected to return to court to enforce the existing injunction and seek remedies for what they view as open defiance of the judiciary. This case raises profound questions about the rule of law in Virginia. If state agencies can selectively ignore court orders they dislike, it undermines the entire judicial system and sets a dangerous precedent that could affect rights far beyond the Second Amendment. And here's where it's really scary in a state like Massachusetts, where all three branches of government have already colluded to erode your constitutional rights, because the right to keep and bear arms in Massachusetts is not a right any longer in the state of Massachusetts. It is a privilege. And you, the only way you can exercise that right, or that privilege, I should say, in the state of Massachusetts is to take a government mandated class, which is going to cost you. When you get the certificate from that government mandated class, go to the police station and submit a certificate, or do it through the portal now. You got to go through a government portal and submit your certificate, apply for your license, pay an additional $100 fee. Then they'll alert you when you can come down for fingerprinting, photographing, in some cases, a formal interview with the chief of police. And once you clear all those hurdles, you'll be fingerprinted, photographed, interviewed, background checked by at least three different agencies. Name run through Corey, state.
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3: 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This product is not intended to diagnose, treat, cure, or prevent any disease.
4: Hello again, and welcome to Healthline. Thank you for tuning in. 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We've got a fascinating show lined up for you today, but first, a quick few questions. Number one, is there a pill you can take that can actually help make you stronger? Number two, let's say you could get stronger. Would the extra strength make your life better? Thirdly, think about this. Are you weaker today than you were, say, 20 years ago? Well, listen, if you answered yes to any of these questions, then stay tuned. Dr. Neil Levin is joining us today to discuss a miraculous compound with hundreds of clinical studies that just may unlock the key to helping you get stronger and healthier at any age. Now, Dr. Neil Levin is a

0: chiropractor, a nutritionist, spokesperson, and a longtime advisor for Purity Products. Dr. Levin, welcome back to the show.
1: Oh, it's great to be here with you today. And we have a very exciting topic to cover today. Today we're talking about strength and power and how to get it back, even if you're in your 50s, 60s, 70s, 80s. So if you want to feel better, if you want to feel stronger, this is some very important information we're going to cover today.
0: Yeah, this is an exciting topic. Talk to me about this important message today. What molecule are we talking about and how it's impacting the lives of people who follow the science?
1: Right. Well, we're talking about a new supplement. It's called EverStrong, and it features an exciting molecule called creatine. Now, a lot of our listeners may have heard of creatine. I know you've used creatine.
0: Right.
1: But for those that don't know about creatine, it's mainly used in the Olympic circles, professional athletes, bodybuilders, college, high school athletes, because it does something extraordinary. And what I'm about to tell you is proven by hundreds and hundreds of human studies. So here's what creatine does for us. It helps us to get stronger, more powerful. It helps put muscle mass on the body, and it helps protect us from losing muscle tissue as we get older. We know that's a big part of aging. Not only that, great for the brain, great for memory, and it helps promote bone strength as well. So an amazing molecule that everybody needs to know about.
0: It's an amazing story. Can you share some of the science and tell us why you're calling creatine one of the best kept secrets to healthy aging?
1: Sure. What we need to understand with creatine is that it's a natural molecule to the body. It's in every single cell, tissue, organ in your system, and its job in the body is to generate and maintain strength and power. That's its reason for being, to maintain strength and power. It's in every single cell in the body. 95% of it, however, is in your muscle tissue because that's where we tend to use it the most. It powers up the muscles. It's good for strong muscle contraction, and it's important to help maintain strength and muscle contractions when you're using them over and over again. For instance, if you're working out at the gym, if you're playing sports, golf, tennis, anything like that, it keeps your muscles powered up in their high energy state, so they're strong and ready for action. Now, here's the key. This is so important for those of us, say, in our 50s, 60s, 70s. You see, we had lots and lots of creatine when we were young. We had oodles of this stuff. It was coming out of our ears. We had lots of creatine. Our bodies made a lot of it. But as we get older, like everything else, we don't do that as well, so we have less creatine in our muscles. Now, the good news is that hundreds and hundreds of human studies show that when you supplement with creatine, it goes to work, it goes straight to your muscles, it's absorbed easily, it pumps up the creatine in your muscle tissue, and you get stronger, you get more powerful. Not only that, it helps support memory and brain health, and it helps support the strength of your bones.
0: You know, we were talking before the show, and you were talking about how Olympic athletes have been using creatine for years to enhance their strength and performance. Tell me more.
1: Well, this creatine is the premier sports nutrition supplement. There's no question about that. You've used it. Bodybuilders know about it. Athletes know about it. Creatine is the premier sports nutrient. So you know, back 20, 25 years ago, the Olympic athletes and their coaches, of course, they knew about it. They knew it made you bigger and stronger and faster. They knew it was natural to the body. It was supposed to be there. But they were a little bit afraid to supplement with it because they were afraid it might be considered cheating, that it might be considered too much of an edge. But back in 1998, the International Olympic Committee, they came out, they officially confirmed that, I'm quoting here, creatine can be used by athletes to enhance their performance. And now it's not just for athletes anymore,
0: right?
1: Because the studies are plainly showing that for adults, for people in their 50s, 60s, 70s, this stuff is amazing. And Purity has this incredible new formulation. We call it EverStrong because that's exactly what it does. It helps you get stronger and stay stronger with hundreds of human studies to help you. And it's the purest form of creatine money can buy. The stuff from Europe, this stuff is fantastic.
0: And we should point out that it's naturally occurring in red meat. But the problem is, in order to get the amounts that are going to benefit you, you'd have to eat large amounts of red meat.
1: You'd have to eat like 4 pounds of red meat a day.
0: Most people aren't going to do that.
1: Right, so what about vegetarians?
0: They can be creatine deficient.
1: Exactly. When I have a vegetarian that comes in here and they're energy deficient, they don't feel the way they want to feel, and I put them on EverStrong, they notice the benefits almost right away because they've been so low on it.
0: Yep.
1: So if you're a person out there that's staying away from red meat, if you're staying away from meat in general, and you have more of a vegan-style diet, this is for you. You definitely want to add that EverStrong.
0: All right, so obviously this works with athletes, but you say creatine is going mainstream. There's a lot of studies are showing that folks in their 50s, 60s, 70s, and beyond, that creatine can be a cornerstone compound to help people stay strong, stay healthy, stay sharp, stay vital, right?
1: Oh, exactly. I mean, this is the ideal muscle-enhancing, strengthening, muscle-protecting nutrient for folks as we get older, 50-plusers like you and me. But let's go to a couple of studies on seniors just to show this. We'll do one on the guys and one on the gals, okay?
0: Right.
1: First on the guys. Love the title of this one. Creatine supplementation improves muscular performance in older men. Study done at several American universities. A group of men, get this, age 59 to 72. Hey, you know, we know that's not when people are known for getting stronger, right?
0: Right.
1: So this was just a one-week study. People need to understand that. That's how effective and rapidly this stuff works. It's just a one-week study. Get this. The guys on creatine, they put on 4 pounds of lean mass. That's muscle tissue for those that don't know that. It shows they built the muscles and they hydrated the muscles nicely. They increased the strength of their bench press. That's a chest press for people that don't know, by 7%. They increased the strength of the leg exercises they were doing by 15%. They could get in and out of a chair more times faster without using their arms. On top of that, they could generate more power on a stationary bike. This happened in 1 week. When I think
0: wow.
1: about that, yeah, it's really quite incredible.
0: All right, but what about the women out there? Did they get those kind of benefits too as well? Will it actually help women in their 50s, 60s, and 70s get stronger too?
1: Absolutely. Let's go straight to another study. Love the title on this one as well. Creatine supplementation improves muscular performance in older women, published in the European Journal of Applied Physiology. 30 women aged 58 to 71. Of course, they got either creatine or placebo. That's the way they do these things. Again, a one-week study. The women on creatine increased their bench press by almost 4 pounds. They increased their leg press by over 11 pounds, and they had better balance and agility. So 58 to 71 year old women, not only getting stronger, not only getting more powerful, getting faster with improved balance. Study after study shows that older folks that use creatine get amazing results. They get great results if they exercise. They get great results even if they don't exercise. They can lift more weight. They get faster. They get stronger. They get more powerful. Their muscles don't fatigue as fast. And get this. This is very important, especially for the ladies. You know that when women do resistance training, their bones get stronger as
0: right.
1: well, right?
0: Yeah.
1: You know, now, get this. When you resistance train with creatine, your bones tend to get stronger even faster. So an all-around win-win. EverStrong is going to help the seniors to feel better, feel stronger, more energized, more powerful, faster, and it helps protect your bones.
0: Talk more about how unique this exclusive EverStrong formula is from Purity Products. It even has a finished product clinically studied, which showed an increase in upper body strength and power. But tell me what's in it and why you like it so much. I mean, this is more than just creatine, right?
1: Oh, absolutely. I mean, EverStrong, this is a very comprehensive formula, but I didn't want people to just feel stronger when they use creatine. You know, we're dealing with people in their 50s, 60s, 70s. I wanted people to feel more comfortable as well. So not only did I use the finest creatine money can buy, the stuff from Europe, the Pure creatine, I also added something called coffee berry extract. And coffee berry extract, a powerful antioxidant, stronger than blueberries and strawberries, helping to protect the muscles, helping to protect the brain, because we know our antioxidant systems aren't as strong as they used to be in our 20s and 30s. But I also added some vitamin D, because vitamin D, incredibly good for the muscles as well as the immune system and the bones. So this is an all-around win-win. You got your vitamin D, you got your fruit XB for your joints, you got your coffee berry extract for the antioxidant protection, and of course the finest creatine money can buy. Best of all, today it's free. Purity knows you're going to see these benefits. Hey, we're talking about strength. We're talking about power. We're talking about energy. We're talking about supporting thinking, bone health. This is a wonderful product. When you try it, you're going to love it. You're going to feel the difference, and it's fast. A week or two, you're going to feel more powerful. Purity wants you to have a free bottle. I know later in the show, you're going to give out that phone number.
0: Sure will. You know, we mentioned how great creatine works for women. Take a moment and share that story you told me before the show about the award-winning 70-year-old senior swimmer who uses EverStrong.
1: Right. Right, right. Emma Karen, I'm looking at her picture right now. I printed it out for the show. 70 years old. This picture, she's got six medals around her neck. It's the 2015 National Senior Olympic Games. You know, she writes to us that she was getting a little tired during our workouts at age 70. Of course, she didn't have that same stamina, but she fortunately heard about our Everstrong formula. She started using it and almost right away was invigorated in her workouts and had more energy throughout the day. I'm quoting from her. She says, "I feel my investment in Everstrong was one of the best choices I ever made. It's always a morale booster when people think I'm 50. She looks fantastic.
0: Wow.
1: And I hear this stuff all the time. This isn't one of those vitamins, like a multivitamin, you take it, you don't really even notice the difference. This is a substance that you can use to help get some of that youthful vim and vigor back, get some of that strength back. It's wonderful."
0: You know, Purity's giving away a free bottle of Everstrong, but Purity products didn't stop there. In fact, you insisted that they also give away a free bottle of their B12 energy melts, which are great for instant energy. Now, I know that you love this combination. Tell us about the incredible double free offer.
1: Yeah, you know, when I think about creatine, when I think about Everstrong, I think about muscular energy. I think about muscular power, but it's all about energy and feeling great, feeling energized. And the next thing I think about when I think about energy is B12. When you think about energy, think B12. And the problem is for 50-plussers like you and me, we're not absorbing the B12 as well as we used to in our 60s, 70s, 80s. So when you supplement with B12, you tend to bump back up those B12 levels. And that's what Purity's B12 energy melts are all about. They're fantastic. They melt in your mouth. They taste delicious. And you bump up those B12 levels. And that's great because B12 helps us make red blood cells, which carry oxygen to the tissues. Also, there's biotin in there for the hair, skin, and nails. So people love the B12 energy melts. Be one of the first 1,000 callers. 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If you don't notice the benefits we've been talking about today, Purity will even happily give you back your $6.95, so nothing to lose, and you're going to love the benefits you get with this Everstrong formula.
0: 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All right, so we were so busy at the top of the show. This Everstrong formula does so much for us. We haven't even touched on the incredible brain benefits. I mean, some of these studies you sent me are absolutely incredible. As you know, I'm very into nootropics. The anti-aging community has taken a keen interest in creatine, specifically the cognitive benefits of creatine.
1: Oh, absolutely. This is one of those areas where creatine really shines. You see, what we need to understand is that your brain, even though it's only 2% of your body's weight, it utilizes 20% of your body's energy. This is a very thirsty organ for energy. And just like your muscles soak up the creatine like a sponge, because this is a naturally occurring molecule in the body, it passes right through the blood-brain barrier your brain neurons soak it up like a sponge, and it increases your creatine phosphate reserves in your brain. So now, in your brain, you have more readily available resources to do what? To recharge those neuronal batteries to make more energy inside the brain. So basically, what do you notice? Well, your memory is supported. And scientists have done some amazing research here. They found that people that take creatine, it supports their memory. It actually helps the brain to utilize oxygen better. It supports memory in people that are sleep deprived. It's been shown to help people add numbers quicker and for longer periods of time without mental fatigue. Get this study. Just 5 days, 5 days of 8 grams of creatine supported mental tasks in subjects that were getting rapid fire questions. Scientists were asking them math questions and science questions over and over and over, and they found the folks on creatine didn't fatigue as quickly mentally. So this is amazing stuff. It's like a turbo booster for your brain. It's like a supercharger for your muscles. It recharges all your cellular batteries, so all of your cells, tissues, and organs have more readily available energy.
0: All right, Doc, I love that Everstrong appeals to athletes and people who want to get more reps in the gym, maybe get some extra power in their workouts. But you're also saying there's a big push in the nutritional community to encourage people in their 40s, 50s, 60s, 70s, and even 80s to leverage the power of creatine to stay fit, strong, and healthy. In fact, you say creatine is going mainstream. You know, I shared the story with you before. My mom, who's in her late 70s now, she's taking creatine. She works out a couple of days a week, 3 days a week. She goes to Nautilus, does the free weights because she's got osteoporosis. She wants to maintain her muscle mass and she wants to make her bones stronger. And as you pointed out, creatine helps to do that. And then the other 3 days during the week, she'll go and she'll swim. Now, she's not trying to get big or strong or anything like that. But even at her age, creatine has benefits.
1: Oh, yeah. And what blows me away about that story, because you told me before, is that her medical doctor recommended creatine for her. And that just goes to show how much more mainstream this is. It's called Everstrong, and it supports the muscles. It supports your power, your strength, your speed. If you're an athlete, you're certainly going to love it. But even if you're not an athlete, you notice the difference. Let's go to another study, one more review study. This out of the journal Current Aging Science, December 2013. I thought this was very cool because the researchers looked at the body of research out there on creatine in seniors without exercise. They wanted to see what happens when seniors take creatine and they don't even exercise. So I'm quoting here, creatine supplementation without associated resistance training seems to enhance muscular strength, power, and endurance, increase lean body mass. For those that don't know what that is, they're talking about muscle, and improve the functional capacity of the elderly. They go on to talk about how it supports bone health as well, and then they finish with this, creatine supplementation without training in the elderly could potentially delay atrophy of muscle and improve endurance and strength. So here again, we see bottom line, creatine is very, very effective. It's going to help you to feel stronger whether you exercise or not. It supports your strength and power, your brain health, and on top of that, it supports your bone health. I mean, when you think about it, this almost sounds too good to be true, right?
0: Right. Yeah.
1: If you're a person that never heard about this and you're listening to us, you would think this sounds too good to be true, right?
0: Yeah.
1: But it is true. Hundreds and hundreds of human studies back up what we're talking about. You're going to love the benefits you get with this Everstrong formula.
0: That's incredible. Let me remind everybody, they can get a free bottle of the Everstrong formula today, plus the bonus bottle of B12 Energy Melts, just by calling us at 1-800-580-1175. You just pay for shipping. 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We'll give that number out again later in the show. But first, Dr. Levin, now listeners can only get Everstrong, this clinically tested creatine blend, from Purity Products, right?
1: Oh, absolutely. Yeah.
0: I know it combines the creatine with the vitamin D, the coffee berry, the fruit XB boron. And for those who don't know, talk about how these work so well together. There's a synergy, and it's also a great value, too. I know we have a free bottle today, but if you wanted to buy all of these things separately, it would cost a small fortune, wouldn't it?
1: Oh, absolutely. I mean, if you went out and bought the CreaPure creatine, that's the purest, finest creatine from Europe, if you bought that, and then you went out and bought a separate antioxidant formula and a separate joint formula and the vitamin D, it's going to cost you $80, $90, $100 a month. 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You're not spending $45, $50, because today it's free. Your job is to be one of the first 1,000 callers and take it seriously. 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You just pay $6.95 for shipping. We want to get it right out to you. We want you to try this out. We want you to be the judge for yourself. Don't take my word for it. Try it. Look in the mirror. Go to the gym. Lift some weights. Play. Do whatever you do. See if you don't feel better.
0: All right, let's talk about how you take this. You have these easy-to-swallow tablets, which are super easy to swallow. It also comes in a very refreshing cherry berry powder. So how do you like to take it? And can people just choose the tablets or the powder when they call in for the free bottle today?
1: Yeah, you can choose tablets or powder. I personally use both, you know, on my workout days or days I'm making a protein shake. On days I'm juicing, let's face it, juicing is becoming very big these days. So if you're doing something like that, the cherry berry powder is fantastic. You just take a scoop, dump it right into your juice, dump it into your protein shake, and that's a great way to take it. But if you don't do that stuff, I mean, the tablets are super convenient. They're small. They're coated. They're easy to swallow. It's wonderful stuff.
0: Now, I know you're chomping at the bit to tell us a little more about the study that Purity did on the EverStrong powder. They tested golfers, and
1: right.
0: Purity found out that not only were these golfers getting stronger and more explosive, but they were driving the golf ball, get this, 14 yards further. That's amazing.
1: I have such a big smile on my face right now. I'm remembering when the researchers came back and gave us this information. I mean, we were bouncing off the walls. This is so exciting. The researchers called this a seminal study in sports nutrition, and this is on our EverStrong formula, the product we're talking about right now, the EverStrong powder. So double-blind, placebo-controlled study, 30 golfers took the EverStrong powder for 1 month. No exercise, nothing different. Just took our EverStrong powder for 1 month. In 1 month, they were banging the golf ball 14 yards further. Not
0: wow.
1: only that, 6% more power on the bench press, more explosive. They could lift the weight faster.
0: Hold on. Guys spend hundreds of dollars on new clubs to drive the ball further.
1: So, Trevor, you can spend $500 on a driver and pick up 5 yards, right? This is 14 yards. People shouldn't just ho-hum about this or yawn about this. This is amazing because, let's face it, this was a golf study, but more explosiveness, more speed, more power. This should help all sports. So if you're a tennis player, if you're a jogger, if you're any kind of an athlete, this has ramifications across the board. But again, these golfers, 1 month on this EverStrong powder we're talking about today, banging the golf ball 14 yards further. Can you imagine? You get your bottle of EverStrong, you don't tell your buddies, take it for a month, and you go out and you're banging the ball 14 yards past them. They don't know what hit them.
0: Wow. All right, we just got a few minutes left here. I want you to recap this amazing story today about creatine, what you like to call the molecule of strength. Who needs it? And what about this double free bottle offer today with the EverStrong plus the B12 energy melts?
1: You know what? My one concern with this show is that literally it sounds too good to be true, right?
0: Right.
1: Like when I tell folks about EverStrong,
0: right.
1: I'm afraid they're going to think I'm making this up. It's not possible, right? You know, I know how you feel because 6, 7, 8 years ago when I started to read about creatine, I almost couldn't believe it. I said to myself, if it's really this good with an excellent safety profile, how come everybody's not using it? But I started to use it and I noticed some incredible benefits. It's just phenomenal. And it's as simple as this. You're going to get on the EverStrong, you're going to try it, you're going to get stronger, you're going to get more powerful. You can look in the mirror and see the difference. There's hundreds and hundreds of human studies backing this up. These aren't studies with a hamster in a lab somewhere. We're talking human studies. I call this stuff muscle fertilizer. It's that great. And of course, we didn't just add the CreaPure creatine. We've discussed that. We added the Fruit XB. Remember that? Joint health. We added the coffee berry extract, that phenomenal antioxidant that's more potent than blueberries and strawberries for powerful antioxidant protection. I added the vitamin D because it's so important across the board, great for bone health, but also for seniors, vitamin D so important for muscles, especially as we get older, for strength and coordination. So this is a very comprehensive formula. Again, this would easily cost you $80, $90, $100 to replicate on your own, but today it's free. And not only that, let's not forget about the B12 energy melts, because we're talking about energy here today. And when you think energy, you think B12. B12 is critical for making red blood cells to carry oxygen to the tissues. The biotin in there is great for the hair, skin, and nails. 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It never happens. 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
0: Fascinating information as always. 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
3: Diverted into the left lane of the interstate, and the motor coach failed to respond to the slow and stop traffic ahead. The motor coach struck the rear of the traffic queue, causing a chain reaction crash involving multiple other vehicles.
4: NTSB board member Tom Chapman told reporters this afternoon investigators are looking into several issues.
3: Very closely here at issues potentially involving fatigue, driver performance, those sorts of things. And then vehicle performance issues. That might include factors such as automatic emergency braking.
4: The crash killed 5 people and injured more than 40. The driver from Staten Island was injured and faces criminal charges. The situation in the Middle East remains tense.
5: While speaking in Singapore, Secretary of War Pete Hegseth had this to say.
6: So Iran knows very, very clearly what our expectations are, and that's on the negotiating team to deliver. They're coming in our direction. The talks have been productive. I think they know where it needs to go.
5: A senior Iranian official seemingly responding by saying they seize concessions not through dialogue, but with missiles. He added, Iran has no trust in guarantees or words, adding that only actions are the measure.
4: Fox's Jeff Paul in Dubai. And a manhunt is underway for a suspected shooter who killed one deputy last night and injured another. They were Carroll County, Virginia sheriff's deputies. And they are searching for a man identified as Michael Puckett and say that he is armed and dangerous. America's listening to Fox News.
0: Your look at the 1 degree outside weather network forecast for Cape Cod and the islands.
7: 1 degree outside, meteorologist Danielle Noyce with your forecast. Cloudy, pockets of rain tapering to showers. Temperatures only around 50 in the wind out of the north-northeast, gusting 40 to 50 miles per hour. That will ease tonight. The rain ends and partial clearing moves in, lows in the upper 40s. Tomorrow, sun to start, then turning mostly cloudy, highs in the mid-60s. Chance of an evening shower. Monday's mostly cloudy with occasional rain showers, highs in the lower 60s. For the only forecast you need to know, download our free 1 degree outside weather app.
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24: 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More importantly, we love hearing from you. 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Lots coming up on today's show. But as always, Steve-O, what's going on, buddy?
25: Well, I hope everybody had an enjoyable Memorial Day weekend. I know it rained quite a bit up here, but
24: We made it through.
25: Yeah, but I was lucky and fortunate. Sunday, my group was the only group on the entire golf course at Atlantic Country Club because everybody else canceled, and I hung in there, and we got maybe two holes with very light rain. And I had the round of my life, so it was amazing to be on that beautiful golf course with no one else on it. Just heaven, really. I hope everybody enjoyed the weekend, and now we're back to work, back in the grind, as I say, and loving it. June is, wow, it's right here.
24: It is. I mean, literally, a couple of days away. We're flying through these months. Before you know it, you're going to start seeing those, like, Halloween decorations creeping out. I'm telling you, they do it earlier and earlier. Every year,
25: no,
24: they do it earlier
25: and
24: July.
25: Earlier. This is the 200th.
24: Oh, well, yeah, that stuff's already
25: Come
24: out.
25: Come on,
24: yeah.
25: This is 250th anniversary of our country.
24: I know, and this, how exciting is that? That's going to be a big 4th deal.
25: This 4th of July is going to be nuts, and my wife and I are celebrating it up in New Hampshire at a place up there. We're going to a friend of ours. He lives in Madison, New Hampshire. We're going to go to his house for a huge barbecue. Then we're going to go to the Common in North Conway Center. So for everybody who knows North Conway Center, it's that big park. And we're going to watch the firework display, which they have every year, which is awesome. And we're looking forward to it. It's going to be so exciting. And by the way, my last workshop before the summer is June 11 and 16 at the Mezzaluna in Buzzards Bay. A great spot, great people. And we're excited to be doing that.
24: Absolutely, guys. Again, June 11th and the 16th at Mezzaluna. If you'd like to attend, you must RSVP. I cannot say that enough. I mean, these seats fill up fast, and you can RSVP today. All you have to do is call and say, hey, put me on that list. That phone number, 508-552-3230. You can get more details about the event as well online at fairwayfinancial.net. Just a quick recap for those that want to attend this upcoming educational workshop, again, June 11th and the 16th. Steve, what are you covering? What topics?
25: Well, we're going to talk about the war and its impact on, obviously, gas prices, inflation, and all that stuff. But we're also going to get into Social Security, Roth IRA conversions, big, big subject. Speaking of big, the big, beautiful bill and its impact on taxes, which has been positive so far. We're going to get into income planning and why it's so different from accumulation planning while you're working. There's a major, major difference between the two, and we're going to talk about that in the show today, but we're also going to extrapolate on that more when we give our talks. We're going to give examples. People are going to have the opportunity to get a copy of my book, Tee Up Your Retirement. So I'm pretty excited about it. As the old Pete Carroll saying went, I'm pretty pumped and jacked, which is kind of a funny, it's a funny thing up here in New England with Pete Carroll, who did coach Seattle for quite a while, but was a coach here for a while. That's a very famous phrase from the late 90s, well, the early 2000s, Jess, you know, pumped and jacked. So I'm very excited about it.
24: Yeah, it's going to be a good time, you guys. Again, talking about things that really are top of mind. Obviously, the war, which every single day it's ending. It's not ending. What's it doing? How's it impacting us?
25: Unbelievable.
24: Social Security, Roth IRAs, the conversions, taxes overall. Lots to talk about at this upcoming workshop. Again, you must RSVP to attend June 11th and the 16th at Mezzaluna. Again, that phone number, 508-552-3230. 508-552-3230. You mentioned how important Roth IRAs, this conversation is about conversions. Well, let's jump right into it here. You know, when folks leave a job, it's common to roll a workplace retirement plan into an IRA. But what you can't do right now is move personal Roth IRA money back into a workplace plan. Now, listen, when I read that, I go, well, wait a minute. Why would you want to move the Roth IRA back into a workplace plan? And we're going to get to that in a second. But Congress is considering a change that would allow Roth IRAs to roll back into that workplace Roth plan. Again, why would anybody want to do this? Pros and cons. Steve, talk to me.
25: Yeah, I'm one of those cons. I would rather see people roll money out of the workplace.
24: Yeah, I don't get that.
25: Yeah, I don't think it's a big deal. Personally, I like control. And I do have a Roth 401k at work. I'm the administrator. I mean, it's my 401k plan, so I'm allowing it to stay there, and I'm controlling the situation. The biggest thing that people don't understand is the fees that are involved sometimes, you know, when you're at work, and the lack of control, right? When you're saving for the future, if you're in your, let's say, late 40s and 50s, and you're still piling away the money. And by the way, as you get into your 50s, you can do catch-up provisions, and you can plunk a lot of money. There's a word, plunk. You know, we don't use that enough either, Jess. But you can plunk a lot of money in there. I'm talking like $33,000 a year into these plans. It can really help you catch up if you're one of those people who are behind, if you will. So there's good things about them in the 401ks. The tough part is, of course, you have no control over the fund. That's the employer's responsibility, and they'll choose the custodian as they see fit, not as you. But it's a great place to accumulate wealth for the future. It really is, in my opinion, the best way to develop a bucket of money for the future. And Roths, of course, are all tax-free. People love that word, Jess, tax-free.
24: I love that word.
25: It just
24: crazy?
25: Rolls off the lips. But you know what? As good as it sounds, there's always a price you pay for something. So if it's tax-free, what that means is you're not getting the deduction in that year. And so a lot of people, while they're working, they might be in a higher tax bracket and feel that the write-off is more important than the tax-free aspect. And a lot of people feel that way. I certainly felt that way when I was in my 50s contributing. And it is the traditional way to go. But the future, I think, is tax control. And that's the word that people like to hear. And again, there's no free lunch. And for folks who have all their money in the traditional 401k, that's when you have to start backtracking and ask yourself, okay, is there a better way? And maybe the word better isn't right. Maybe is there a different way that I can control my taxes in the future? Because technically, Jess, if you plan right, okay, are you ready for this? Are you sitting
24: I'm ready. Up? I'm sure I am. I'm ready.
25: You can literally retire tax free.
24: Stop it right now.
25: I'm telling you.
24: Don't play with me, Steve.
25: I'm not. If you plan correctly, you can retire and pay no taxes on your income if it's in the right places. Now, most of us don't have it in the right places yet, but that doesn't mean you can't get it there. And that's part of what I'm going to talk about at the live workshop and part of what's in my book, Tee Up Your Retirement. It's all about education, because we get our education while we're working mostly from the 401k plans, right? All right, here's a quick example. So a lot of my friends are close to retirement. And
24: sure.
25: They're always talking to me about, Steve, what about this, what about that? So, of course, they're my buds, so I just give them my thoughts and stuff while we're on the golf course. And one of them is seriously considering retiring by the end of the year. And I said, well, be careful of that, because, A, you need a plan, not only financially, but socially. What are you going to do when you stop working? You know, he's like, well, you know, I'm going to fish and this and that. I go, well, that's great. Here, you can fish in the summer and spring and fall, but in the winter, I know he's got the place in Florida, so he might sneak down there. But I'm like, well, wait a minute. Isn't your wife still working?
24: So,
25: and a lot of people listening probably are going through this right now. Do I retire? Can I retire? And if I retire early, what's the deal with Social Security? And what's the deal with pension? He has a pension. So he's one of the fortunate few that has a pension, Jess. We're very rare. So there's a lot going on there. And I've convinced him that, look, it's not a simple process. And it involves way more than talking to your 401k people, because the only thing they really care about is the money in the 401k and keeping it. So like when he leaves, they're going to be like, hey, we want that money. We want to manage it. Give it to us. Do this, do that. And I'm like, well, that's not the advice you need. What you need is tax planning advice. What you need is putting together the bucket advice, when to take the money to not put you in a tax trap, to not put you into paying more money for Medicare Part B, right? That IRMR thing that everyone's bringing up. So there's a lot of questions. And he learned that really quick, having just a 10-minute conversation with me in the parking lot.
24: Wow.
25: So let alone what he's going to learn when we sit down and chat soon. But that's what people need to be armed with, is the right information. Okay, not the water cooler information. And what I mean by that is the guys at work info. Hey, I heard from this guy that, you know, he's doing this. Well, he's your bud, but do you really want to get long-term financial advice from someone who is not in the business? I mean, listen, experience can't be bought, can't be taught. It's got to be earned over a very long period of time. And that's what you get when you're dealing with someone like me. You get that experience. You get all those years of learning what to do, what not to do. More importantly, what not to do. And I've talked to so many people who are over. So get this. Here's another little tidbit. If you're 59 and a half and over and still working, did you know that you can roll over literally all or part of your 401k into your personally controlled IRA without paying taxes on the transfer? Did you know that?
24: I didn't. That's amazing.
25: Yeah. And by the way, you won't get that information from your 401k administrator. Why? Because they don't want the money to leave. They want to keep it there. And I'm not faulting them. That's their job. Fine. Keep it there so they can keep getting paid, whatever.
24: Sure.
25: But is that in your best interest? Is that the place for all your money? So now you have an opportunity to take a piece of that and put it somewhere else where maybe it's a different risk category. Maybe it's going to perform something different than what you have. So again, it's all this teaching process, which is why it's so important. And I thank everybody for listening, and I appreciate all the audience we do. But look, if you're going to listen, be proactive. pick up the phone, make a phone call, say, Steve, mm-hmm. what's all this stuff about? I don't charge a fee to sit down and chat. I can not only give you great ideas, I can also prevent you from making a big financial mistake. And I also can call the people who have your money now and ask the questions that you don't know what to ask to get the right information out, because the right information is extremely valuable. Listen, just make a phone call, have a sit down, and just get some great knowledge and ideas from someone who's been in the biz for over 30 years. And that is only going to cost you a little bit of your time, and it's worth getting solid advice from someone who's been around a long time. So just let them know how to do that.
24: Again, yeah, this is a great opportunity for you to sit down. It's complimentary, no cost, no obligation. Sit down with Steve for that comprehensive retirement review. Allow Steve to look at everything you currently have in place, and he's going to identify the pain points, the good, the bad, the ugly, if you will, and also offer different tools and strategies to obviously put you in a better situation of where you are. Again, it's all about education. Knowledge is power. When you call today and you make this time to set up, it can be a quick phone call. It can be in person, obviously. This comprehensive retirement review. We'll also give you a copy of Steve's book, Tee Up Your Retirement. That phone number, 508-552-3230. 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Coming up in just a few moments here, pensions, they are disappearing. So what is going to slide in for its place for guaranteed income? Well, Steve's going to explain. We'll be right back.
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24: We appreciate you joining us here again. This is Ready, Set, Retire. I tell you what, if retirement's been on the brain, if you've been thinking, well, maybe this year, maybe in 2 years, maybe in 5 years, well, it's time to put everything in gear, put it in fast motion here, and give Steve a call and get these questions answered. Most importantly, making sure that you have an actual retirement income plan in place. That right there is key. 508-552-3230. 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So here's a little challenge for you. Take a look at your next retirement account statement. Look at it and tell me, can you say what you're paying in fees? They can show up really in all sorts of different places. It might say advisor fees, fund expenses, commissions. I mean, and a lot of it is just quietly coming out of your account. You probably feel like, well, am I even missing it? So what's a simple way to help get a handle on these fees that you're paying? Well, here's Jason Kephart with Morningstar.
3: So you really want to keep in some like rules of thumb, like your all-in costs. Like if you have $100,000, what did you actually pay in fees that year? Whether it's commission, fee-based, or fee-only. And what is your total cost? We think the average in the industry is probably around 1%. That's what gets bandied around a lot. So if your fees are like significantly north of that, I would maybe ask some more questions. Mm-hmm. And if they're significantly under that, maybe you're getting a good deal. Or maybe there are some services you're not being offered that, you know, others might be.
24: All right, so let's break this down a little bit, because when I hear fee, I think, well, that's what I'm paying to get the value out of what I have or what someone's doing for me. So right. How should someone evaluate whether the fees they're paying are actually worth it?
25: Yeah, that's a great question, because a fee is not necessarily evil. If you're getting value for that fee, if you're like, if you have an outstanding doctor and he's charging you for whatever he's doing, but the results are fantastic, that's what you're paying for. That's what you're getting. The old adage, right? You get what you pay for. So if you have, for example, you know, the 401k, unfortunately, you don't have as much control, because if you don't like the fees, then don't contribute. You know what I mean?
24: Well,
25: like,
24: I guess.
25: You can't call them and say, hey, I don't like what you're charging me, I'm leaving, because where are you going to go? Unless you just contribute into your own IRA, but then you're limited to like $8,000 a year, whereas the 401k could do over $30,000. So you just want to know a little bit about what's going on. And let me tell you something. It's not easy to decipher. Now, if you have private money with a private money manager, very easy to decipher because they have to fully disclose. And what Jason said is right. Like around 1% is the rule of thumb that a money manager charges. Okay, that's what my guy, I think, charges right around there, unless you're talking significantly high numbers, and then they discount it. But again, it's all about the value. So if someone's charging you, I don't know, say 1% on $500,000, that's $5,000 a year going to fees. So that's the hard part for people out there, is determining, number one, what the fee is, and number two, if their person is worth it. So here's an example, and it's just a smaller amount, but it just came up the other day with an existing client who had some of her money somewhere else, which is fine. I don't mind that. But I do mind when it's not performing well or not the right place. So she had a, let's see, what was it? A variable annuity that was issued in 2015. So a variable annuity is a securities annuity, which I do not offer in-house because I don't do securities in-house. My guy Vincent do securities, and he avoids variable annuities like the plague. He just won't do with them, and here's why. So she put in 50 grand 11 years ago, and her account is worth 58,500. Yeah, that's 8,500 over 15 years. That's a pathetic return. It's less than 2% a year. Here's why. The fees in the contract were about 3.3% a year.
24: Wow.
25: Now, part of the reason why

0: Why would you give up a lump sum of money for that little of income? And so when I talked to her and I looked at the statement, I said, listen, you've got other monies with me. We've done pretty good. This particular product, I'm not a big fan of, and here's why.
1: Okay.
0: So we uncovered the fees. And I said, you've only earned less than 2%. I said, you could have done better in the bank. And we need to move that. Now, fortunately, the IRS helped us here. And she can move that to another type of annuity with no fees, a higher guaranteed rate, and the opportunity to use the S&P 500, in this case, up to, I think it's around 10% of the gain, and zero of the losses for zero fees. And she's like, oh my goodness, well, that certainly sounds better. I says, well, the IRS will allow you to do that without paying the taxes on the $8,500 gain. Yeah, it's called the 1035 exchange. It's written into the Internal Revenue Code. So in other words, they're going to allow you to trade in an older product that doesn't fit your needs for a newer one that does fit your needs without paying the taxes. Wonderful. So that's what we're doing. But that's just a little example. I mean, listen, folks, there's a lot of rabbit holes you can climb down. And, you know, she was like, well, you know, I didn't know. And I'm like, stop blaming yourself. So I talked to so many people like, well, I just thought I'm doing the right thing and this and that. I said, listen, it's not you. It's not on you. It's our job as professionals to educate our consumers about what is available out there. Whether we offer it or not, okay, is irrelevant. We need to educate consumers about what their availability is, period. And once we do that, then people are empowered by having more knowledge and can make a better decision. It's that simple. If you don't know what's going on, how can you make a good decision, Jess? How? So that's what I'm here to do. That's my job, is to just educate, to help people. That's why I still do the seminars after all these years. I love getting up front of people and talking and educating and see their eyes open wider and say, I didn't know that, or I didn't know this. It's fun. I love it. It's not work for me. That's why I'm never going to retire. I just love doing this. So if you out there are in the same position, and I know most of you are, and we've gotten a lot of calls recently from local folks, and thank you, who've come in, and we appreciate you coming in. We love seeing you, and we love sharing ideas and helping. So look, just you listening to the show, just pick the phone up and just say, hey, what's all this about? And I can meet you here. I can meet you in Plymouth, where I live, at that office up there. I can do it over the phone. So any way we can help, I can meet after hours. I have meetings at 6 o'clock at night still, Jess.
1: I love that, because people are still working.
0: People are working. So I'm like, look, you want my help? I'm here for you. I can't meet you at 6? Fine, I'll meet you at 6. Who cares? You know? So that's what I do. So anything we can do to help get some knowledge into you and to help you make better decisions, we're all for that. Mm-hmm. So let them know how to do it, Jess. And I'm excited. I look forward to talking with people. This is what I love to do. So call in. Let's have a chat.
1: Let's do it. Let's make it simple. 508-552-3230. Because we're talking about fees here, and are you just paying fees out the wazoo and don't know it? Is it necessary? Let's do a fee analysis for you. It's complimentary. 508-552-3230. That website, of course, fairwayfinancial.net. You know, Steve, as pensions disappear, the responsibility for creating a retirement paycheck, well, that's shifted from employers to us, the workers.
0: Right.
1: Yep. Now we're seeing another ripple effect. The average retirement age has moved from 62 to 66. So people are working longer to make up for this missing guaranteed paycheck. They're thinking, I got to bank more money. That money's not going to be there. So do you have meetings where people think, well, if I just keep working and work a few more years, then I'm going to have all the income I need to retire? And then bottom line is there another avenue to get this pension-like guaranteed income?
0: Sure, of course. There's a lot of stuff that's available that unfortunately is not available through the HR department. And by the way, to defend them, it's not their job. It's their job to provide a good 401k with lots of investment choices and options, right? That's their job. But what I see happening a lot is they don't want to let the money go when you retire. They want to somehow manage it and still manage it the way they did while you were working.
1: Mm-hmm.
0: But there's one

0: thing missing there. There's a paycheck missing.
1: Exactly.
0: So you can't manage it like you used to when you were working because you had a paycheck. So everything changes. The rules change. And like you said, the pensions are pretty much gone unless you're a town employee or something like that, municipality, government worker, all that stuff. So most of us aren't. Most of us have real jobs. Just kidding. Not really. So we need the security that the pensions once offered us. So how do we do that? Well, the answer is there are products out there that offer guaranteed income for life for both you and, if you're married, your spouse. So they mimic the old pensions because they provide a guaranteed paycheck for life. That's their job. And what I try to do, being the guy that doesn't want all your money in one basket, and this is the funny part. So when I educate people of this, Jess, they come to me, they find out about this, and now they want to put all their money in there. And I'm like, no.
1: No. We don't put all our eggs in one basket.
0: I said, listen, I know this is awesome, but there's a price you pay for everything. Remember, day one when I first talked, price you pay for everything. And when you do these products, the idea is you want to give up a piece of your bucket, if you will, your pile, so that you can provide a replacement paycheck while you're in retirement. But you shouldn't do the whole pile because we need inflation hedges. We still need other things that we need the money for. So in my book, I wrote that talks about buckets. We have the income bucket. We have the inflation bucket, the emergency bucket, and a fun bucket, which is Jess's favorite, by the way.
1: It's everyone's favorite.
0: And they're all the first thing they say to me is, how do I get to the fun bucket? I go, it's last for a reason. I go, people's number one fear is running out of money. Number one. And by the way, I don't blame them. Because I know right now the euphoria is so high on the market. It's done so well. And we all know that it can't do so well forever. We know this instinctively, right? So that's okay unless you have all your money there. Now then you're asking for trouble. So what you want to do is to consider peeling off a piece of that pile to create, to replicate, to replace your working paycheck along with Social Security. So you have a nice solid base. Then you won't have to worry as much when the market decides to retreat a little bit. You won't be running around like a chicken with a head cut off saying, oh my God, what am I going to do? I can't retire. Okay, because you have a piece there. So now, if the market tends to go backwards or whatever, you can say, I got my income coming in. If I need a little bit of money, I can draw some interest from it. I'm not relying on that for my total paycheck. That's the common sense approach, I think, to retirement income planning. And I said income planning. All right. It's not a pile planning. It's not retirement pile planning. It's retirement income planning. That's the key word there. And that's what you need to focus on if you're going to be able to retire and stay retired. Period. End of discussion. Talk to me about it. I will show you the numbers. Numbers don't lie. Okay, well, let me back up. Guaranteed numbers don't lie. Hypothetical numbers lie. We don't want that in our lives. We want guaranteed numbers. So
1: exactly.
0: I can show you that on paper. I can even show you in the future what the check will look like, which is beautiful to help predict needs. If you need to know in 5 years what you're going to have for income, just like Social Security, you can go on Social Security and it'll show you. If you're 65, it'll show you what it is at 70. I can do the same thing. If that makes sense to people listening, which I'm sure it does, call us. Let's put together a common sense plan. How about we call it the common sense plan, Jess?
1: I like it.
0: And let's go with that because let's stick to that theme. 250 years, America, common sense. And let's apply that to our retirement.
1: There you go. Okay. If you're looking for that common sense plan and you want to talk about those options for guaranteed income for life when you retire, this is an opportunity for you. 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
1: Welcome back, folks. We appreciate you joining us. 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Steve, are you just sick and tired about hearing about this war in Iran? Are you tired of the headlines? Are you tired of the talking heads? What do you think?
0: Yeah, pretty much.
1: Yeah, I think a lot of people are hearing that as well. It's just kind of like, all right, it's back and forth. It's over. It's not over. Just tell us what's happening when it's really going to happen. A lot of folks are sick of this as well, even those talking heads in the financial media. Portfolio manager Jason Katz recently told Fox Business that he's looking forward to the market getting past these headlines.
4: Then we'll be back to business. Some of that business is good business, a la corporate earnings. Some of it's challenging business, a la AI eating the world. So we'll be back to the former conversations we had prior to this incursion. But I think the bias will be, after we get through this, to the upside.
1: All right, so let's break this down here a little bit. Do you agree, first of all, and how do you stay positioned for the upside while also keeping your risk controlled?
0: Well, that's the fun part of it. Everything today is over-talked, okay? I mean, the war's off, the war's on, like you said. I mean, we're not going to know. I mean, is it going to end? Listen, when you're dealing with a country whose motto is kill America, that's not going to – I don't think it's going to end nicely. It's just a very difficult situation to be in. We all know it's about the money and the oil. We all get it, whether we need to be dependent on them or not, which I don't think we do, which is a good situation. It affects the entire world. And it's going to come to an end soon. I mean, for me, it just can't end soon enough. But when that happens, I'm sure there'll be another fun subject on the table. But the way to deal with it is to not deal with it and just live your life and keep saving, keep plugging along. Don't change anything financially because of it, because I don't think that's a winning formula. The winning formula is to look at where your money is positioned. Is it all in one bucket? And if it is, you should change that particular formula. You need to have, as I refer to in my book, buckets, right? You need to have 4 buckets, in my opinion. And the income bucket is the most important one. And by the way, Jess, that's the one that most people don't have, which is ironic. They all think they have it because they have a 401k and an IRA. That is not an income bucket. That's a bucket that you save money in that can go up and can go down. That is not an income bucket, okay? An income bucket is guaranteed income when you retire, like Social Security, for example, or like a pension if you're fortunate enough to have it. And if you don't have a pension, which 95% of us don't, then you need to make your own version of that and create guaranteed income somehow. And the way you do that is you talk to financial professionals like myself who can create these plans. Because isn't the whole idea of retirement to replace your income check? I mean, isn't that ultimately what we're trying to do? That's the game plan. Why complicate it? If you're making $100,000 a year, and maybe you feel you don't need $100,000 because you're going to retire and slow down, which, by the way, that's a big myth. You might even need more because your lifestyle might change. But whatever it is, if you say to me, hey, Steve, Social Security is going to provide $60,000 for us, and we're going to be short $40,000. So the real question is, how do you make up that shortage and guarantee it? That's the question you should be asking yourself, not who's going to win the war, what's going on with that. All this stuff throws us off from my main goal when it comes to retirement planning, which is create the game plan, create the blueprint for yourselves, create a plan where you can literally see income coming in the future. That's what I do, Jess. That's what I bring to the table. I put my money where my mouth is. When I show people this stuff, it's all guaranteed. It's not hypothetical. I've even seen, okay, this will blow you away. So I have a 401k with an administrator, ADP happens to be mine. So I got a statement recently, and I haven't noticed this in the past, but way buried back, like 5 or 6 pages back, they took my pile and showed a scenario of how much income I can expect. Now, most people just glaze over that and don't think about it. But of course, me being in this business, I stared at that. I'm like, why are they showing me annuity options on my 401k plan, which is in the market?
1: Okay, interesting, yeah.
0: Yeah, and it blew me away. It's like, okay, so what you're telling me is I need to focus on income, but what you're showing me is all hypothetical. So that kind of scared me a little bit. I'm like, oh my God, are all my other customers getting this too? And they're thinking that, oh, okay, this pile is going to produce X number of dollars. So that threw me off. That is not the case, gang. When you get those statements, those are all what if hypothetical scenarios using projected rates and projected numbers. That is not a income plan. That is a if-come plan. That's if this happens, if that happens, I might have this. Don't plan your retirement that way. Get things down in writing that can help you, that can give you guaranteed cash flow. And then, of course, diversify. Don't have all the eggs in that basket, as good as it sounds. Have them in the others for inflation, for emergencies, and for fun. Hey, you know, the idea when you retire is to have fun. It's not to stare at your portfolio every day. You want to go out, you want to do things, you want to see your grandkids, you want to go to Europe, you want to do this, that, the other thing, whatever. You need a bucket of money that you can rely on to spend. And I know that sounds nuts, but most people are afraid, rightfully so, Jess, of running out of money. But if you do the right planning, if you start from the left side and go to the right side, you're going to create the income plan, you're going to create the inflation plan. That's part of the process. It's not just the money and the numbers and the income. It's what are you doing? How are you living life? You got to get out there and enjoy it. If that sounds more like what you're trying to do, then give us a call and I'll be happy to go over that with you. Give me a call. I will put together for you your own personalized retirement income plan. That's what I'm going to do for you. And if you come in, I'll give you a copy of my book, Tee Up Your Retirement, which is a great guideline to retiring and creating cash flow and creating all kinds of different opportunities. Okay? So that's what I'll do for you.
1: There you go. Call right now. We want that income plan, not that if-come plan. And Steve will do that for you today. Complimentary. That phone number, again, 508-552-3230. 508-552-3230. The website, of course, fairwayfinancial.net. Remember, when you call today and you set up this appointment to meet with Steve, again, complimentary, no cost, you'll also get a copy of Steve's book, Tee Up Your Retirement. 508-552-3230. Again, the website, fairwayfinancial.net. Steve, here's a number that really surprised me. According to a new report by Synchrony, the average American driver underestimates what it actually costs to own a car. They do this by more than $4,000 a year. We're talking about the stuff that you forget to count after the car payment, things like insurance, maintenance, fuel, depreciation, those kind of things. So if we're this wrong when it comes to what we drive every single day, how do you help clients design an income plan for costs that they can't predict just yet?
0: Yeah, that's fun. Well, the problem is that most people don't have an income plan. They have a pile of money, Jess. And that's the biggest challenge when you transition from working to not working. You need a plan that pays you when you're not working, just like you got paid when you were working. So that is the more important thing. And the key there is to create a paycheck, an income stream. And some people do that by buying rental properties, which is a good way to do it. But that is a very complicated way to do it. You have to have knowledge of the real estate industry, or you can get burnt very badly. But if you do have knowledge and you do buy the right property for the right price and have the right renter, that can be a helpful cash flow to retirement planning. But personally, I think it's easier, especially using when you have a pile in your 401k, why not use that pile of money in your 401k that you were saving for exactly that? I mean, look, we put away money and we sacrifice now so that we will have an income in the future. But ironically, the vehicle we put the money in is not an income vehicle, it's an accumulation vehicle. So the money accumulates while you work, then you have to transition it to an income vehicle. Most people skip that move and just take their pile of money and try to produce an income plan with it. That can be dangerous. So what I bring to the table is years and years of experience, and I say, listen, you need to take a piece of that and create a check in the future. That's what you want. And who knows? I mean, look, we could take a stab at what it's going to cost you in retirement, but that is not science, okay? You're never going to predict exactly what you need in retirement, all right? It's never going to happen. However, if you can predict cash flows and how much income you're going to get from a piece of your money, including Social Security, and you can make your 401k pay you like when you worked and be certain that it's there, now you cut out some of the mystery of what you're going to need in the future. That will all work itself out. And I equate that to having kids and people's trying to do budgets with kids. That doesn't work, does it, Jess? It's just never.
1: No, it doesn't.
0: Never works. So,
1: nope.
0: But you got to do it anyway. You got to take your best guess, but then have a good plan behind that guess that'll give you some certainty, is what I'm saying. And that's what I do, is to bring certainty to uncertain situations. And that's what you want planning going forward. Not, oh, the war's bad, or this is bad, or inflation's high, or inflation's low, the market's up, the market's down. Why do that to yourself? It's completely out of your control. You know what is in your control? Picking up the phone, getting some unbelievable ideas and thoughts from someone who's been in the industry for over 35 years, getting it in writing, having something concrete to move forward on. That is a proactive idea, and that's what I can bring to the table for you, is greater peace of mind with your retirement planning.
1: You want to add certainty to uncertain situations. 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
3: 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Now, back to the show.
1: Welcome back. We appreciate you joining us. My name is Jessica, here with Steve Anzoni of Fairway Financial. And this is Ready, Set, Retire Radio. Steve, guaranteed income is hot. The most recent numbers show that annuity sales hit $464.1 billion. That's billion with a B in 2025. That's marking the fourth consecutive year of record sales.
0: I didn't do all of that, by the way.
1: You sure? You were busy. You sure?
0: I was.
1: Well, a recent survey found that 59% of annuity owners struggle with understanding the complex nature of the products, right?
0: True.
1: So, Steve, cut through all the clutter here. Talk to me in English. What are annuities and guaranteed income all about?
0: Oh, God. You know what? We're going to just focus on income annuities because that came up and they are hot because there's all the types and we don't have a, I mean, literally, you know, we need an hour. So let's get to the point. What is an income annuity? Well, it's exactly what it sounds like. It's a product where you put in a predetermined amount of money and you then take a lifetime income when you're ready. It could be a year from now, 2 years from now, 5 years from now, 10 years from now. Okay, you determine that when you're ready. So, obviously, there's more to it than just that. So, some products, Enhanced Benefit Rider, which is basically a long-term care rider, what I talked about earlier in the show, that can double the money. So, what an income annuity is not an accumulation plan. And so, even a lot of my clients get confused by this. So, let's say you put in $500,000. A year from now, you're going to see two values on your statement. One is going to be an account value, and one is going to be an income value. The income value is why you buy it. The income value is always going to be higher because they enhance it with a bonus up front usually, and then a guaranteed return while it's in deferral, usually around 7%. The accumulation account is made up usually of these indexes, which, by the way, aren't very good. And they can't be because the companies are guaranteeing you a lot of income, and they can't be great at all levels. It's very confusing. And I've spent a lot of time educating not only my clients, but other people who've walked in with statements who don't know what it means. And it can be confusing, but that's just the way it is. Focus on the income. How much income is this product going to generate for you? That's what you need to care about. And by the way, if that's not the goal and you want the lump sum, not the product for you. It is designed for somebody who's got, let's say, $1 million, $2 million, whatever the number is, who, again, takes a piece of that to provide an income for themselves and, if they're married, their spouse. That's what it's designed to do. Very similar to what a Social Security check does, except in this case, the survivor benefit is 100%. With a Social Security check, you lose it. So it's better than that. And by the way, pensions that some people still might have also have a survivor benefit, but generally speaking, it's 2/3 or 50%. So these products are 100%. I could see why they're popular, jumping off the shelf. We do a lot of them here, and they are very, very, very valuable for income planning. But you've got to understand how it works. Don't read into the statements too much because it can be confusing, Jess. And I spend a lot of time educating, and even all the time I spend, I'll occasionally get phone calls. Steve, how come the market's done so well for 3 years, but my account value is so terrible? And I'm like, well, that's because your income value is, 70% more than what you gave me just 3 or 4 years ago, and here's your check for life. And they go, oh.
1: Yeah.
0: So,
1: that thing.
0: But that's how it works. I won't get into the other products. I will when you come in and we have a conversation, but since we're addressing income products and since they are the hottest products on the market right now, I didn't realize the number was that high, Jeff. I'm kind of blown away by that. But
1: yeah, I mean, well, people are looking for that income, man. They don't want to miss it.
0: They are, and it's extremely valuable. So anyway, learn about them. We're a great place to learn. Give us a call. I will help you. We have all the great companies that are in the state of Massachusetts, and I'll be happy to guide you through them, help you understand them, because knowledge is power.
1: Absolutely. And we want to give you that power right now, give you that knowledge. If you'd like to come in for an annuity x-ray, see if an annuity is a fit for you. Discuss guaranteed income, the different tools and strategies. We did just talk about income annuities. There are other versions of annuities. You can discuss those in better detail when you sit down with Steve one-on-one. Again, if you'd like to come in for this annuity x-ray, give a call right now, 508-552-3230. That's 508-552-3230. Don't forget the website, of course, fairwayfinancial.net. You know, Steve, you and I have been together on the radio for years. Of course, you have been in the financial business for decades. And then, of course, you now are the president founder of Fairway Financial, which you've had for decades as well. I bring all that up to say there might be some new listeners that are thinking, all right, who's this Steve guy? What's this Fairway Financial thing all about? So why don't you tell the folks a little bit about you, a little bit about Fairway and your process?
0: You know, what makes us tick, what makes us different is the fact that we are a niche firm that knows all of our clients. okay? That's the difference. You're not a number to us. You're a client, okay? We know you. We know your family. And we know your kids sometimes, too. So that's important to us, and I think it's important to everybody out there listening. And that's why I'm passionate about what I do, and we just love to do that. And we can bring that to the table and help people gather their assets, put together a plan of action, and just get them on the right track. And that's all most people are looking for. They want a game plan. They want a roadmap. And that's what I bring to the table. And it's a lot of fun. I love having people come in. We do the annual party at the office at the end of the year. And people love to come in and socialize and meet other clients. And so that, to me, is the family. And that's what I've wanted to bring to the table. And I think we've achieved that pretty well, Jess.
1: Absolutely. Talk about bringing to the table. The good news is, guys, there are still seats available at that table. Give us a call today, 508-552-3230. 508-552-3230. When you call, just say you want to sit down with Steve one-on-one for a complimentary consultation, or we get it. Folks are busy. We'll also set up a phone call for you if that works as well. 508-552-3230. 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That is going to do it for us this week. We appreciate you joining, and we'll see you next time.
0: Thank you, Jess, and I'm Steve Anzoni. Enjoyed it again. Thank you, everybody, for listening out there. Give us a call. I would love the opportunity to sit and chat with you and talk about your future. So thanks again for listening.
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2: On the negotiating team to deliver, they're coming in our direction. The talks have been productive. I think they know where it needs to go.
3: A senior Iranian official seemingly responding by saying they seize concessions not through dialogue, but with missiles. He added, Iran has no trust in guarantees or words, adding that only actions are the measure.
4: Fox's Jeff Paul. This comes after several Americans were injured in an Iranian strike on a Kuwait airbase. Anti-ICE protests continue outside New Jersey's Delaney Hall ICE Detention Center. New Jersey Governor Mikey Sherrill at a press conference calling for those demonstrations to remain peaceful.
5: I urge those protesting outside of Delaney Hall to bring the temperature down so we can focus on the detainees and their families. So comply with the lawful orders from local and state law enforcement and let advocates, faith leaders, and members of this community continue their work.
4: Those protests have been going on for days and have led to several violent confrontations. Six people were arrested Friday night after clashing with authorities. Details are emerging after a deadly bus crash in Virginia Friday, where the driver hit several cars, killing five people and injuring 40 others. Five of those hurt are still hospitalized. NTSB board member Tom Chapman.
6: On behalf of all of us at NTSB, we offer our deepest sympathies to the families and friends of those impacted by this horrible tragedy. We are truly, truly sorry for your loss.
4: A preliminary report of that accident expected within 30 days. 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
7: You're slow through Harwich on Route 6 West between Route 124 and Station Ave. Busy on 3 South, Scenic Highway to the Sagamore. 3 North is tough from Hanover to Hingham. I'm Jackie Murphy with your latest look at Cape Cod traffic.
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0: Now, your look at the 1 degree Outside Weather Network forecast for Cape Cod and the islands.
10: Meteorologist Danielle Moise here with your 1 degree Outside Weather Network forecast. The wind continues to ease overnight tonight. Partial clearing moves in. Low temperatures in the upper 40s. Beautiful start tomorrow. Sun, then increasing clouds, turning mostly cloudy with highs in the mid-60s. Chance of an evening shower. Monday's mostly cloudy with occasional rain showers and highs in the lower 60s. For the only forecast you need to know, download our free 1 degree Outside Weather app on the App Store and Google Play.
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1: My opponent is the most extreme radical the Democrats have ever nominated. He's even running a vegan campaign, whatever that is.
2: We can make a good deal right now, but maybe not a great deal. And if it's not a great deal, we're not making it.
3: We cannot and will not allow any cases of Ebola to enter the United States.
4: Welcome back to the Weekend Dive. This week, NASA showed off its plans to build a new base on the moon. 7 years, $20 billion. It will take well over 100 rocket launches and span hundreds of square miles of the lunar surface.
5: For all we hope to accomplish in this endeavor, what we are embarking upon is extremely challenging. And we know so little from what is a combined 80 hours of lunar astronaut EVA time across the Apollo missions, and that was more than a half century ago. So we are not jumping right into the glass dome moon base as a service. As we announced during the ignition event, we intend to take an iterative approach, sending a demand signal to industry for a lot of landers and rovers and tech demonstrations and all the scientific payloads these missions can accommodate. We are leveraging the NASA playbook from the 1960s, figuring out what works and what doesn't in this epic science of survival, because the moon base is as beautiful as it is hostile.
4: NASA Administrator Jared Isaacman says that establishing a permanent base on the moon will be difficult and a real challenge for humanity.
5: I'm often asked why we send our astronauts into such harsh and dangerous and unforgiving environment of space or the lunar surface and at such great cost. And we go for the technology we will pioneer to get there, the science and all that we will learn that will make life better here on Earth, to advance humankind on this great adventure, to inspire the next generation to do it better than we can, and to be very clear, to master the skills for where we will inevitably go next.
4: Also noting China's ambitions to establish a base on the moon, Isaacman says this will be a worthwhile endeavor.
5: So for those waiting patiently, the grand return is close at hand, and we will not slow down. We are moving with the confidence and the purpose to accomplish the missions that only NASA is capable of achieving, and we are really just getting started.
4: Search and recovery operations continued into the weekend after a chemical tank at a paper mill in Longview, Washington, imploded this week. NBC's Morgan Chesky.
6: Footage from inside the plant shows that in some cases it crushed vehicles, flipped over trucks, and that is what's making it difficult for crews to kind of get back into that area.
4: Chesky reports federal investigators are on scene looking for answers as to why this happened.
6: In the meantime, local officials are telling the public around this area to stay away from any water drainage areas, stressing that further testing needs to be done to ensure that there was not any significant contamination.
4: And Chesky describes this as a pretty tight-knit community.
6: This loss is hitting especially hard. Washington Governor Bob Ferguson saying that this very well could be the most tragic loss of life from a workplace-related incident in Washington's history.
4: That tank contained about 900,000 gallons of a noxious chemical when it imploded. The six-month Atlantic hurricane season begins on Monday, June 1st. Ken Graham is the head of NOAA and says that there are new maps that will be rolling out this year, changing that familiar cone that we've seen, reminding people that there are impacts from hurricanes and tropical storms well inland from the coast.
7: You know, the impacts don't stop at the coast. The impacts go way inland, and we've seen that over and over and over again, including most of the fatalities end up being inland as well. So as a result, you know, looking at a cone that highlights all those inland threats is a big step forward for the public to understand what these threats are.
4: And while urging Americans to be prepared, Dr. Graham says he's going to add something else to his message, something he's going to repeat a lot.
7: You know, I think not just officials, but the public thinks the big storms are going to come across the Atlantic. You're going to see them. You're going to have weeks notice, plenty of time. That is not the case. And this stat hit me when I was at NAC. It hit me. I never forgot it, and it still hits me today. Looking back in time at our records, every Category 5 that's made landfall in this country was a tropical storm or less 3 days out. So they rapidly intensify. They get here quick. So everybody, you know, you think you might have a week on your timeline. The reality is you may only have days. That's why that preparedness early is absolutely everything, and I will repeat that in this position, next position, retirement, I don't care what it is over the next 20 years, I'm going to keep repeating that stat constantly.
4: And Graham warns, don't let down your guard just because they predict fewer storms this year.
7: There'll never be a Hurricane Justa. We'll never make that a name. There's no such thing as just a Cat 1, just a tropical storm, just a Cat 2. That is absolutely not the case. It doesn't matter what it is. You got to look at the size, the forward motion. Little wiggles matter on the impacts. Even the smallest storm, if it's slow enough and big enough, is going to create catastrophic flooding and storm surge. All right? There's no such thing as Hurricane Justa. We've got to make sure the public pays attention to every single one of these systems and the actual impacts, not the category, not the name, but the actual impacts associated with that storm. And that includes the tornadoes, heavy rain, damaging winds, even the high surf and rip currents as well, including the storm surge.
4: With Graham reminding people the biggest threat from a hurricane isn't the wind, it's the water.
7: I mean, we just got to keep repeating over and over the dangers of flooding. So you look at the last 10 years, over half of the deaths are flooding, and a lot of those are inland, and most of those are in vehicles. So we know what's causing the fatalities. So we've got to get the word out. We've got to get the preparedness out. We need everybody's help to be able to do that. So being able to look at where you live in a flood zone and be prepared for that, and where you got to go in the evacuations, getting ready, getting your home ready, looking at that evacuation plan. And I don't think the public totally realizes 6 inches of fast-moving water will knock you off your feet. You know, 12 inches will carry most cars away. And even people that think, I got some big, giant SUV, well, guess what? About a couple feet of water will wash that one away, too. It doesn't matter. So we've got to keep reminding people of these things. Turn around. Don't drown. We've got to keep reminding everybody of that. Develop that evacuation plan now.
4: And remember, local government knows best, especially when it comes to those evacuation orders that often cover low-lying areas.
7: Please listen to those local officials. A lot of people say they don't evacuate because they don't want to sit in the traffic or travel 200-300 miles, when the reality is they may only have to go 10 or 20, 30 miles inland. Please listen to the local officials. You have to understand what you have to do ahead of time and have that plan. Begin planning early and being able to do that. Check on your neighbors, check on your family. Make sure to have that preparedness kit for weeks ahead of time.
4: And if money's tight these days and you think maybe batteries or extra food are just not in the budget, chip away at it slowly. Build that inventory to protect you and your family.
7: Make sure you got days, if not a week, of supplies ahead of time. Right now, there's no lines. Stock up. Stock up now. That's what I would do. It's a perfect time to go get that information. The non-perishable food, medicine. The last winter storm event really opened my eyes on something. There were a lot of fatalities for people that didn't account for medicine and dialysis. We have to remind people over and over, you're not going to have access to those things for a week or more after a storm. They have to be prepared for these things. So any special needs like that, we got to remind them, be ready, because those are preventable if we can get them ahead of time.
4: And don't forget about that other special member of the family.
7: And also make sure we account for the pets. Too many heartbreaking stories after these events, seeing the pets wandering around. Got to account for the pets going forward.
4: If you choose to evacuate to a shelter, make sure you have a pet carrier for your animal and make sure that shelter accepts pets. Better yet, ride out the storm with a friend or family member who will welcome the pet into their home.
7: So planning on no electricity for weeks, make sure to have that, the radio, the flashlight, the NOAA weather radio, still the greatest tool. Have it. We got it. It'll alert you. It'll get the information when you need it. A couple of places to get information. The National Hurricane Center. Go to hurricanes.gov. Get the latest. That's part of the story. Maybe the biggest. Have the latest information. That forecast changes. There's something called, there's an old term. When you look at the first forecast, you lock onto that. There's some social science that says that. Can't lock onto that first forecast. You got to pay attention to it. It can change with time. So got to go to hurricanes.gov, get the latest. Go to weather.gov, the forecast offices across the country, getting the information out.
4: 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And a reminder, NOAA is predicting a below-average season this year, with 8 to 14 storms powerful enough to get a name. 3 to 6 of those storms will be classified as hurricanes, and 1 to 3 of those will become major hurricanes of Category 3 or stronger. The hurricane season runs through November 30th. Texas politics and the Trump effect next. As the Weekend Dive continues, I'm Rory O'Neill.
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0: 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The Weekend Dive.
1: I take issue with the characterization that munitions are depleted in a public forum. That's not true.
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3: Welcome back to The Weekend Dive. I'm Rory O'Neill. This week, the man charged with trying to shoot President Trump at the White House Correspondents' Dinner, Cole Allen, was back in court to enter his plea. NewsNation's Hannah Brandt has that story.
4: It was a pretty brief arraignment for Cole Allen here at the federal courthouse in Washington, D.C. It lasted only about 20 minutes. Allen entered the courtroom wearing an orange jumpsuit. His hands and legs had cuffs around them. His lawyers entered a plea of not guilty on his behalf for all four of those federal counts that he's facing. A reminder that those include an attempt to assassinate the president, assaulting a federal officer, and then two firearm counts. Allen could face a life sentence in prison if he's convicted of just that assassination attempt charge alone. Prosecutors say Allen came to the hotel that was hosting the White House Correspondents' Dinner and then allegedly ran past Secret Service agents armed with knives and guns. They say he was trying to kill the president and other administration officials. Now, the other key moment was this discussion about the defense motion to dismiss the prosecutors in this case. Allen's lawyers are arguing that Acting Attorney General Todd Blanche and U.S. Attorney Jeanine Pirro have too close of personal connections to it because they know they were both at the dinner themselves and so could be considered victims. The attorneys also noting they have close relationships with the apparent target of this shooting, President Trump. Allen's lawyers say both of those things could create a conflict of interest, but the judge said looking at the four charges Allen is facing, he would be surprised if Blanche and Pirro would be actually considered victims, though nothing official was decided on that issue in court. The next court date is a status conference, which is set for June 29th, the morning of that date. That'll be the next time that we expect to see Allen in court.
3: NewsNation's Hannah Brandt reporting. Nonprofits are feeling the squeeze. More Americans need help, but federal dollars are drying up. Emily Peck is a national correspondent at Axios. And Emily, there was a survey that just came out this week that showed just how tough it is, tough times out there for a lot of the charities that are trying to help Americans.
5: Oof, it really is a tough time for nonprofits. The survey that came out on Tuesday was from the Center for Effective

0: philanthropy, and they talked to a bunch of nonprofit CEOs, and 66% of them had concerns about their organization's financial stability. The share reporting a deficit, in other words, more money going out than coming in, rose to 39% from 22% back in 2022.
1: All right, because the Trump administration with Congress has really cut back a lot of the philanthropy, I guess it's not philanthropic, but the support of charities that really are a lifeline for many communities and don't survive without federal help.
0: That's right. The federal government has cut hundreds of billions of dollars in federal grant money that goes out to nonprofits of all different kinds, you know, food banks, immigrant aid groups, homeless shelters, gang prevention, on and on, you name it. And, you know, nonprofits really need that money. There was a report from the Urban Institute out earlier this year that basically showed there's no congressional district in the country where a typical nonprofit that receives grant money could have covered expenses without that government money. They really need it. And even the organizations that don't get government funds are now finding it harder to fundraise because there's just less money in the system overall.
1: Well, right. And in your story this week in Axios, it showed that government grants to nonprofits total at least $240 billion a year. First of all, that number is higher than I thought. But secondly, you also note that it's a lot more than is given through foundations.
0: Yeah, you really can't compete with government giving. Like, zooming all the way out, the federal government is just so important to the nonprofit sector. Nonprofits raise money on their own, of course, and philanthropists in the private sector raises money too, but I don't know if people realize just how important the federal government is to sort of supporting all of that infrastructure.
1: And then there's been a lot of political criticism of some of the charitable organizations that had been supported, and suddenly this gets into a whole left, right, red, blue kind of argument.
0: That's the did you hear me sigh?
1: I did. The sigh, I think, answers my question.
0: Yeah, I mean, let's see. We should say that the White House, when I asked them about this, I asked them, you know, are you concerned? You know, all these nonprofits are saying they're really struggling. And the White House just got back to me and said, you know, federal funding for left wing ideological pet projects has been cut. And so has funding that went to the nonprofits that cared for unaccompanied minors coming across the border. And they said, oh, we don't need that anymore because no one comes across the border anymore. And then they said, you know, nonprofits can still get money from the private sector. So they don't seem concerned. And they seem to be saying that it was only left-wing nonprofits that have seen a cut in funding. But the reporting really says otherwise. I don't think food banks think of themselves as left-wing. Plenty of nonpartisan projects and groups have also lost funding. And as I said before, the whole nonprofit sector is being affected by this. So even if it were simply just left-wing nonprofits not getting funding, the drain of money out of the system is affecting all the nonprofits.
1: And of course, a lot of this data is all before we started this war with Iran, when we've seen the gas price spike and everything else. So this situation is probably on the wrong trajectory.
0: Yes, that is true. We are seeing signs of stress for lower income Americans right now, who, you know, need to pay for gas. Prices have gone up, and that means we're starting to see signs that they're cutting spending in other areas. And that's typically the kind of thing that would drive more people to some of these nonprofits for help.
1: Yeah. And then just the cost of operating a food bank these days must be astronomical.
0: Yeah, that's a really, really good point. Food prices are going up with increased inflation right now. So that's adding like another source of stress on the system. And we didn't even mention the cuts to SNAP, to food stamps, which is also putting more stress on the system.
1: And changes to the program overall, with states limiting some of the foods that are available to try to save money.
0: Yes, exactly. And the White House has talked about, I think it's more than a million people who have gotten off of SNAP or food stamps over the past year. But it's not clear, you know, why. The White House frames it as people are doing better and don't need them. But other groups say it's a bit more complicated. Some of those rule changes just mean that fewer people get benefits.
1: Emily Peck is a national correspondent for Axios with a report this week that shows how nonprofits across the country are feeling the squeeze as federal support dollars are drying up. Emily, thanks so much for the story.
0: Thanks, Rory.
1: We're just weeks away from the U.S. men's soccer team taking to the field in Los Angeles in their first match of the World Cup. As the team prepares for their first game, the Department of Homeland Security is playing catch-up. After the longest shutdown of a federal agency in government history, former Secret Service agent Charles Morano says the shutdown led to severe consequences.
2: Not only employees, morale going down and working without pay, but also they've seen a large amount of turnover, especially in agencies like TSA and CISA, the Cyber and Infrastructure Security Agency.
1: The U.S. will host 78 World Cup matches in 11 cities starting June 12th. The legal fight over the reflecting pool and one of the brothers behind Dumb and Dumber on his new movie. As the weekend dive rolls on, I'm Rory O'Neill.
3: 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Watch Connor Tierney versus Rico Franco for the Bare Knuckle Interim Welterweight Championship of the World. 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

0: news and events. The Weekend Dive.
1: Importantly, the UN agency said the current situation did not meet the threshold to be described as a pandemic.
2: The casters are in the business of power, not in the business of feeding the Cuban people on the island.
3: Welcome back to The Weekend Dive. I'm Rory O'Neill. Memorial Day weekend kicks off the summer movie season. And to mix holiday metaphors, Christmas has come early for Hollywood. Sean Robbins is the founder of Box Office Theory and the director of analytics at Fandango. Now, Sean, between The Devil Wears Prada 2 and Project Hail Mary and that Michael Jackson bio, even Sheep Detectives, the box office is already booming.
4: Yeah, you know, as post-pandemic trends can go for theaters, this has really been about as good as anyone could have expected, kind of on the best-case scenario end of things. I think coming into this year, we expected a lot of positive movies later on in the summer and in the holiday season that we'll talk about. But for a consistent string of overperformers like Michael and Prada, Sheep Detectives and Hoppers and Scream, it's been win after win.
3: And it does seem that we are just going to get a little bit of everything this summer, and to have Memorial Day weekend kick off with a new Star Wars movie. I mean, what more could you ask for?
4: Yeah, you know, it's a throwback to the originals. George Lucas would open his original trilogy back in May of 77 through 83, and the prequels did something very similar. So, of course, Star Wars is in a very different position now than it was back then, or even 10 years ago when the Disney era started, and expectations are you know, adapting to that as needed.
3: You know, for some of the movies that are coming out this summer, I don't know, there seem to be a couple of grown-up movies in here. Like, an adult might actually want to go to the theater. I'm thinking of stuff like, I was going to say, Disclosure Day from Steven Spielberg, and, of course, The Odyssey. So you're going to have Christopher Nolan and Steven Spielberg in theaters this summer. And my goodness, someone over 25 might actually want to go to a movie.
4: Yeah, and yeah, you're right in my wheelhouse there. Like many people, I grew up a huge Spielberg fan. I have been a massive Nolan fan in my adult years. To have these two just iconic filmmakers putting out two massive movies in one summer is incredibly rare, just in perspective of where movie going ever has been. So it's going to be a special treat. Of course, it always comes down to that caveat. Will the movies meet expectations? Will they win over audiences? It's hard to bet against these guys, but you never know. Sometimes you might get mixed reception. I don't know if that's really expected, but when you have so much anticipation, it's kind of hard to rule out, you know, maybe some opinions floating around. We already see that a little bit. But of course, on top of that, you have things like Backrooms, which is, you know, kind of a more video game based, but it's in the horror genre. A24 kind of courting their movie game crowd, or sorry, their video game crowd next week. And then you'll see things like Young Washington from Angel Studios, kind of breaking outside of their faith-based, value-based audience with a more mainstream period historic movie. So we have examples like that this summer.
3: The Death of Robin Hood, I think, might be another one too.
4: Exactly, another good one. Yes.
3: All right, three reasons for at least me to go to the movies this summer. But there's a lot more kid-friendly fare out there. You call them family movies. I mean, you've got Toy Story 5, a Minions movie, and the remake of Moana. I mean, what more could a kid want?
4: It's a pretty stacked release slate. You know, I think especially considering we've already seen a Mario sequel this year, and we mentioned Hoppers and Sheep Detectives. Kids movies are back, family movies are back, and people are showing up for them. That's the important thing. For a while, for a couple of years after the pandemic, it was mostly the franchise sequels that were doing big numbers. Of course, that's what we're talking about this summer, but it comes after a wave of and I would include Goat from Sony back in February, also doing really well. But now we hit those heavy hitters. Toy Story 5 has that generational appeal. It's kind of like the Star Wars of animation. It just keeps transcending time. And of course, Moana, Minions, and even some live action movies like Spider-Man and Mandalorian, those cross over with family audiences very well.
3: All right, though. I love the Toy Story franchise as much as anybody else, but any movie with a 5 at the end, I don't know.
4: Fair enough. You know, I will say sometimes you don't realize they're the 5th and they can kind of get away with it. But you never know. We'll see. I think there's Rocky 5 and then there's Fast 5. Empire Strikes Back is technically number 5.
3: If you really I'm sure break there was, it down. That's right. I'm sure there was a Police Academy 5 is somewhere in there too.
4: Oh, of course.
3: But you did mention Spider-Man. Supergirl is also coming back to the theater. So we do have our dose of superheroes like we'd expect in the summer.
4: Of course. And, you know, again, much like Star Wars, superheroes are in a different life cycle than they were in years past. Supergirl is probably the more experimental, maybe a little bit more of a wild card, just as a continuation of James Gunn's new DC universe after Superman did really well last year. This is a little bit of a litmus test to see how well a character like that might do outside of your Superman and your Batman. I think a lot of buzz for her character is great. We'll see how the movie itself ends up performing. And then, of course, Spider-Man. I mean, it's again, it's generational. It always stands up. People love Tom Holland. I think people are really curious to see 5 years later how that storyline continues, and maybe if it leads into the Avengers film later this year, or if it doesn't even reference it, who knows?
3: And then, of course, horror movies, which are still, I mean, look, horror movies are very good at putting butts in seats. And I think you could probably track that better than most.
4: Yeah, absolutely. It's kind of unreal. We are on a run of horror hits. Sometimes they're indie films, so they're not pulling $100 or $200 million like Sinners and Weapons last year, but they don't need to. We're talking about low-budget hits like Obsession doing really well, Hokum a few weeks ago, Undertone earlier this year, Send Help from Sam Raimi, and now this summer, you know, I mentioned Backrooms, that comes out next week. There'll be an Insidious sequel later in the summer. It's just kind of a genre that has continued to peak for a very long time, and it speaks to the level of creativity. And honestly, this summer you have horror and you have comedy coming back with Scary Movie and The Breadwinner and things like that. Jackass has its finale, so every genre is covered.
3: That might be a movie with a five after it too, but
4: I believe it is. I think you're right.
3: See, I'm detecting a theme. Sean Robbins, the founder of Box Office Theory and the director of analytics at Fandango, with a preview of this summer's movie season. Hey, Sean, thanks for the preview.
4: Thanks as always, Rory.
3: Some endings of note this week. Among them, gay rights advocate, former Congressman Barney Frank of Massachusetts died at the age of 86. Democrat Jerry Nadler remembered Frank as an advocate for LGBTQ plus rights in Congress after he came out while in office.
5: Barney was a great champion of all kinds of civil rights and civil liberties. I particularly remember the day in 2008 when he became the first member to offer a motion to recognize transgender people.
3: Frank also co-sponsored the 2010 Dodd-Frank Wall Street Reform and Consumer Protection Act. CBS News Radio signed off this week after 99 years of broadcast history, and The Late Show with Stephen Colbert aired its final show this week, and not everyone was sad to see it go.
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3: The Late Show franchise began back in 1993 when David Letterman made the move to CBS. NASA has new plans for the moon. We'll talk about it next time on The Weekend Dive. I'm Rory O'Neill.

0: Saturday, May 30th, it's Bare Knuckle Fighting Championship. 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

0: to cool tempers. I'm Carmen Roberts, Fox News. New Jersey Governor Mikey Sherrill says she does not want to give Homeland Security justification to react in Newark the way it did in Minneapolis. So she wants anti-ICE protesters outside the immigration center to dial it down.
1: I urge those protesting outside of Delaney Hall to bring the temperature down so we can focus on the detainees and their families. So comply with the lawful orders from local and state law enforcement and let advocates, faith leaders, and members of this community continue their work.
0: And that's why the state stepped in and set up protected zones for protesters. Fox's Steve Harrigan is there with more from outside the detention center.
2: Some of the Proud Boys arrived here on this smaller pro-ICE demonstration separated by metal barricades. You've got a larger anti-ICE demonstration. The two sides pretty much screaming, yelling, swearing at each other. Overnight, we saw an attempt by the state police to establish a safe zone for protesters to give them an area to protest peacefully. That simply did not work. As police marching in with shields to try and clear the road, some police on horseback as well, eventually launching pepper spray after they were attacked.
0: Still no word from President Trump over whether he accepted the framework for a deal with Iran. Republican Congressman Russell Fry reacts to the president's red line that Iran can never have a nuclear weapon, and he tells Fox News.
3: I think the red line collectively of both parties for historically for a long time is that Iran can never be allowed to have a nuclear weapon. How that phase out looks, I think, ultimately rests with the president.
0: Meantime, President Trump is fuming about a court ruling that blocked his renovation plans for the Kennedy Center in Washington. He posted online that the judge is a radical left Democrat, and he called the judge's wife an anti-Trump hater. 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
6: Meteorologist Danielle Moise here with your 1 degree outside weather network forecast. The wind continues to ease overnight tonight. Partial clearing moves in. Low temperatures in the upper 40s. Beautiful start tomorrow. Sun, then increasing clouds, turning mostly cloudy with highs in the mid 60s. Chance of an evening shower. Monday's mostly cloudy with occasional rain showers and highs in the lower 60s. For the only forecast you need to know, download our free 1 degree outside weather app on the App Store and Google Play.
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8: Howie Carr.
9: You saw the story broke yesterday. It's in the papers this morning. The House Judiciary Committee, U.S. House, under the leadership of Chairman Jim Jordan, has sent letters to Boston's law enforcement leaders demanding documents and information on the city's sanctuary policies as the Trump administration continues its nationwide crackdown on illegal immigration. They've sent letters to the police department, to the Suffolk County DA, and to Sheriff Tompkins, even though he's on quote-unquote medical leave as he fights his upcoming federal trial on corruption charges in August. But joining us now on the line is Representative Jim Jordan. Thank you for doing this, Jim Jordan. Have you gotten any response yet from the parties?
15: No, but we expect some response back, and you know we'll resort to compulsory means if we have to, because this phenomenon that's happening around the country in these quote sanctuary jurisdictions where they I think this is directly from the policy there in Suffolk County where they consider immigration consequences, immigration penalties, including deportation. They make all that, they consider all that when they're deciding what to charge or what kind of plea agreement.
9: Right.
15: That's craziness.
9: Yeah, it's like saying we can't, you know, we can't go out. If you kill somebody, we can't go after you for first degree murder because of the consequences. You might get the death penalty. I mean, it's absurd. No, this is ridiculous, isn't it?
15: And it's unequal treatment under the law because we had it looks like what's going on in Fairfax County, Virginia. We had Mr. Descano, the prosecutor there, in for a hearing a couple of weeks ago. That they treat citizens different than non-citizens. And what I mean by that is they're given better deals, better plea agreements, better lesser charges against the illegal migrant because, again, they're factoring in what will this do to their immigration status, their deportation status, what will it do? And how I understand it's all part of a broader, systematic, multi-step plan of the left. So step one was during the Biden administration, we're going to let in 10 million illegal migrants. Step two is, we're going to create sanctuary jurisdictions all over the country, which makes it difficult to remove those migrants when they commit another crime. And then step three, don't fund the guys who do the removing. Don't fund ICE, which is a battle we're currently having in D.C. because the Democrats won't vote to fund ICE and Customs and Border Patrol. So that's a three-step plan. But the fourth step is the worst. It's what's happening in these sanctuary jurisdictions where the prosecutor says, we're not going to charge the illegal migrant who commits a crime. We're going to give them a special sweetheart deal because of their immigration status. Now, that is dumb, but that is a four-part plan being executed by the left in the sanctuary jurisdiction. Last point I'll make on this is sanctuary jurisdiction, because it's 18 big blue cities, 11 blue states, 3 big blue counties, and the District of Columbia, they represent almost a third. Almost one-third of the population of our great country lives in a sanctuary jurisdiction where that is being played out as we speak.
9: Well, they have two answers to this, Representative Jordan, as you well know. One is, well, we're not really a sanctuary state. And the other one is, well, we have laws. They pass laws, the legislature, that the community or the city council signed by the mayor, and we have to protect our residents. So we're just following the law, or we have a court decision that says we have to do this. You know the way it is. So what's your answer to these excuses?
15: They're excuses in my judgment because, again, real clear, sanctuary jurisdictions are where the politicians tell local law enforcement not to work with federal law enforcement when it comes to enforcing federal law. I think there's a real constitutional concern there with the supremacy clause and in federal law being supreme. I think that's a problem with what's going on. But second, most law enforcement personnel, they want to work with the federal government when it comes to enforcing the law. But it's the left-wing political class who's telling them to do otherwise. That makes no sense. And frankly, what happens is it creates an environment where bad guys who are here illegally, who do bad things, who are then given a lesser sentence, get out and do other bad things. And we've seen it play out time and time again in these jurisdictions. The most recent one was the student up in Loyola in Chicago that was killed because of an illegal migrant who was out on some reduced charge.
9: This is one that happened in Boston a few years ago, but it's right what you're talking about. There was an illegal alien from Africa, homeless, and he was robbing banks. The violent two violent bank robberies. And so the public defender said, well, if you sentence this guy to a normal bank robbing sentence, he's going to be deported. So they gave the guy 7 months for two violent bank robberies. Yeah. And he gets out and he slits the throats of two anesthesiologists who, by the way, were illegal immigrants, one from Colombia and the one from the UK. This is what happened. Go ahead.
15: Yeah, the good news is we have a bill. We have a bill that we passed out of committee, and we're working it. I think it'll be passed on the House floor and sent over to the Senate here sometime very shortly. But the bill is designed to stop this sanctuary jurisdiction. It's called the Sanctuary Jurisdiction Shutdown Act of 2026. So, and it would do a couple things. One, it'd make it difficult for these communities that are sanctuary jurisdictions to get federal grant dollars. Two, it would say if you're a victim and you've been harmed by someone who's been let out and given this lesser sentence and there's been harm to you or your family, you have a private cause of action to go against the city or state, whatever the sanctuary jurisdiction happens to be, and recover because you've been harmed. And then third, it says to local law enforcement who say, we want to work with federal law enforcement. We want to have these agreements that so many local communities have with federal law enforcement to enforce the federal law. If you do that, it gives immunity to the police officers who are actually going to work with federal law enforcement, work with ICE.
9: We got it's too long of a cut to play, but Mara Healy was asked today about, they're trying to crack down on ICE agents. They won't give them the untraceable license plates to go after illegal aliens. She said, I'll just read you what she said. She expects federal agents to follow mass state laws. How about state politicians following federal law?
15: Yeah. And it's so common sense. What typically happens is there's a person who commits some crime in a community. That person is arrested. The person happens to be an illegal migrant. So they're in for some charge. ICE will discover, oh, there's an illegal migrant who's been charged with an additional crime who's in the local jail, local detention center. They will send what's called a detainer notice to the jail, to the detention center, saying, it simply says, if you're going to let them out, just give us a heads up.
9: Right.
15: Just call us. And
9: right.
15: we'll come apprehend them at the detention
9: center. It's safer that way for everybody concerned.
15: Of course. Because it'll take one agent to apprehend them versus six on the street. You can do it right there. You don't endanger law enforcement on the street. You don't endanger the community. You don't endanger the migrant, frankly.
9: Yeah.
15: But what these sanctuary jurisdictions say is they just give them the finger and they say, no, we're not going to do that. We're going to release them to the street. I've seen the forms. They will actually stamp on the form, release to the street. I saw it in Denver, Colorado. They released this bad guy to the street who went out and did terrible things. And in fact, it was several agents who had to apprehend him. One of the agents was hurt while they're trying to apprehend this guy. So that's just how dumb this whole thing is.
9: And civilians could be injured or killed in a gun battle as the ICE agents are trying to take this guy in, and they're always violent criminals. How about the fact that Mara Healy, again, I know you're going after the city and the county, but it's all the same pot basically here in Massachusetts. Mara Healy said yesterday that if Mark Wayne Mullen pulls the customs agents and border patrol out of Logan Airport, it would make the airport less safe. Now, this is a woman who allowed Joe Biden to bring in illegal alien Haitians, and she put them in the international terminal at Logan Airport and had the state police bringing in food to these criminals every night and tucking them in before they went to bed. And now she's worried about safety at Logan Airport.
15: Well, it's almost like with the Democrats. Well, which one is it? Because remember when they were shutting down the government, not paying TSA, that President Trump said, I'm going to bring ICE agents in to help with dealing with security at the airport. Said, oh, that was terrible. The Democrats went, that's terrible. But now when they're saying we're going to pull ICE agents out because you're sanctuary jurisdiction, oh, well, that's terrible too, because it'd be less, like, I don't know what, you can't figure them out. It's just whatever makes common sense, it seems like they're against that. And I think the president's right when he said, you know, that the choice today is common sense versus crazy, and the left has always taken the crazy position.
9: Yeah. And this thing about not giving out the confidential license plates, we've had scandal after scandal of the state gives out confidential license plates and some fire chief puts them on his own personal car to go play a round of golf during business hours or drive to New Hampshire. And that's okay. Nobody ever gets prosecuted for that. But the ICE agents want the untraceable license plate so they can run down violent criminals, drug dealers, domestic abusers, and they refuse to give them out.
15: Yeah. Well, think about it. It was these ICE agents are out doing their job, and they get doxxed, they get tracked, they get harassed, they get spit on, sworn at, in some cases assaulted, and now the Democrats don't even want to pay them. And then you add to that prosecutors who want to not prosecute bad guys who are here illegally who did that. That is how crazy and upside down this has all become. And I think it's, again, when we remind the country that a third, 31.5% of the country lives in a sanctuary jurisdiction. That's almost a third of this nation. Over 100 million people live in a community or a state where the politicians have told local law enforcement, don't work with federal law enforcement when it comes to enforcing federal law. That is stupid, but that is where the left is today.
9: Jim from Maine says, please ask Representative Jordan why they don't pass a law that will put teeth into a detainer so it can't be ignored.
15: Yeah, we could look at that too. We could look at that too. We're looking at the right now the law I mentioned that it's the shutdown at Sanctuary Shutdown Act of 2026 that we think is going to be really helpful if we can get that across the finish line. So that may be another avenue that we could pursue.
9: We're out of time, but what would you say to Mayor Wu and all of the DA, the police commissioner, the sheriff, and Governor Healey, who are trying to protect these people? What would you say to them directly, Mr. Chairman?
15: I mean, I would just say, yeah, think about the families and communities you're supposed to serve, and how is it serving those communities and those families and those individuals if you're letting bad guys out on the street, reducing their sentence simply because you don't want them deported, you don't want the law enforced. I mean, how is that? I just failed to understand that. The other thing I would point out is, my guess is the vast, vast, vast majority of police officers, cops on the street who are doing the Lord's work, I bet you they, deep down, they really want to work with federal law enforcement, but it's the political class that's making it difficult for them to do so.
9: Healey says that these people, these illegal aliens, these criminals, these gangbangers are residents of the state. What would you say to her on that?
15: Well, again, by definition, they've committed some crime because they're getting a lesser sentence, and they're here illegally, which is also a crime. So, the detainer gets sent when it's an illegal migrant who's been charged with some other crime, and they're sitting in a detention facility, and all ICE is saying is work with us to deal with their immigration status. Oh, by the way, they may have robbed a bank, they may have assaulted someone, they may have hurt children, whatever the other crime is. And they're saying, no, we're not going to do – again, I don't know. I'm flabbergasted by the fact that the left embraces that mindset and those policies.
9: Are the people in Massachusetts, our representatives from the mayor, the governor, on down, are they crazier than any other state, or are we just near the top?
15: Well, again, you're part of a third of the country. Like I say, it's all these big blue cities, Boston, New York, L.A., San Francisco, Chicago, all these big blue cities, and many times big blue states like Illinois, California, all these states that have done it as well. Denver's done this, where they just embrace this whole concept, and I've yet to see how it makes any sense. But so you're with a third of the country.
9: Mr. Chairman Jim Jordan, thanks for being with us. We really appreciate it, and we appreciate your efforts, and keep up the good work, and love the hearings. Love the hearings whenever you have them. Thank you.
15: All right. Thanks. Take care.
9: It's Jim Jordan, from the Ohio congressman, and he's the chairman of the House Judiciary Committee, and they're trying to get documents. And I noticed one word they didn't use yesterday in all those letters, subpoena. But I think that's the next letter, has the word subpoena, under penalty. 844-500-4242. I'm Howie Carr.
7: Howie Carr will return.
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24: Hey, it's Blazer. So, on this group text, apparently friendship is eight guys firing complaints into a rectangle. Let's see here. One can't sleep. One's foggy by 2 o'clock. One says his skin's breaking out like he's waiting for senior prom. Another guy's talking about all the joint braces he now wears during pickleball. So I'm reading all this and I'm thinking, hold on. I was founding member of this circus, tired and foggy and blaming getting older because that sounds better than I feel like a garbage bag with car keys. Been there. Didn't love it. Losing 40 pounds with Awaken 180 was obviously fantastic. But the stuff that came with it, clearer head and better sleep and less joint pain. 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
1: 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Jared, what's the poll question? What are the results thus far?
2: Today's poll question, which you can vote in at howiecarshow.com, is do you believe Iran will ever turn over the nuclear dust peacefully? Yes, no, or don't know?
1: No.
2: 91% of the audience says no.
1: All right.
2: 8% say yes.
1: And 1% don't know. Yes. Yep. All right. 844-500-4242. I didn't have time when we had Jim Jordan on to play some of these Governor Healey cuts, but they're just so obnoxious. She's issued new guidance today for no law enforcement in the state. I guess she controls the state police, but it's supposed to trickle down, I guess, to the locals. And she says that they're not going to cooperate with ICE. They're not going to cooperate with ICE. That's going to be the law. So she was asked, I guess, by Tim Dunn from the Herald, is this legal? Cut 23.
3: Is this guidance enforceable?
4: Absolutely.
3: How so? If there's going to be a clash between ICE and local officials, local law enforcement, how is that going to play out?
4: I would hope that the federal agents, and the federal agency that they work through, and those who run that agency, and those who those agency heads report to, would respect the rule of law here in Massachusetts. That's what I expect.
1: There is no law in Massachusetts.
4: So I expect this to not be an issue, because I expect them to actually follow the regulations, follow the rules here in Massachusetts. Should they not do that, and I would be very disappointed if I saw that, should they not do that, that will be immediately reported to the Attorney General's office and to our office.
1: Ooh.
4: And appropriate action will be taken.
1: Ooh, but, the Attorney General.
4: My message today is I'm trying to be preventative of further harm.
1: Further harm. Illegal alien gangbangers, cholos, domestic abusers, welfare cheats like this one that's going to be sentenced tomorrow that stole $752,000. She's trying to prevent them from being harmed. She doesn't care about

0: and they would get right into their personal vehicles, which were parked right outside of this depot. Well, on the day that we went to confront them, one of the truck pulls in, and we kind of start pulling up behind it, and the truck just bolted. Like, the guy who normally got out and got into his personal car, like, nowhere to be found. And they went back behind the no trespassing sign. And we just waited. I waited there. I think we got there at 11, and I waited there till like, 4 until everyone came out. Because I had to do that, too. It wasn't, like, I have a responsibility. Like, I can't, if I'm going to talk about you on TV, I have to give you an opportunity to say your piece and say, hey, you know, was there, and I was still at that point, like, could there be this, an explanation that I went down every rabbit hole I could, but could there be an explanation that makes sense, that there's a reason why, and it just, you know, nobody wanted to talk with me about it.
1: It's just, what do you think is going to happen to these guys, though, if you had to guess?
0: I mean, the governor just spoke about it. She was just asked about it, and she says that, you know, that they're going to run it to the ground, and she says that people could be criminally prosecuted based on the outcome of, you know, the independent investigation. Of course, I get that they can't take our word for it. Like, they have to.
1: Right.
0: And they should. And there's more cameras at that facility than a Bank of America. There are so many cameras.
1: But they also have union. They also have union protection, and I dare say that I'll bet at least a couple of them have already filed for retirement this afternoon.
0: Yeah, and that's all. We will be looking at all that stuff. But yes, absolutely, there are protocols in situations like this, and I think there's almost a situation where it has to happen very quickly according to the union protocols.
1: Yeah.
0: So it's going to be interesting to see how that pans out. You know, whether or not they're going to want to talk to MassDOT if there's, you know, the governor threatening criminal prosecution.
1: You know, I guess she's protected, you know, for many reasons. But if it had been me and they'd said, who are we going to blame this on? I would have said, blame it on Monica Tibbetts. Not. She's gone. She's already tied up in one scandal. You know, she could take the hit. But I guess they're, you know, that's not the way they play, because she's one of them. So that's going to be okay. It was a great story. Where can people go to see it now if they missed it?
0: Ted? They can go to Boston25News.com, our website. It's there. It's also on YouTube. And I do want to say there are some hardworking people. I know a couple hardworking people from this is not everybody. Unfortunately, they give them a bad look. But there are good people who are out there doing the job. Careful with their time, and I just want to make sure that gets said.
1: All right, yeah, great job, really good. I wish there were more stories like this on Boston TV and also in the Boston newspapers. But the economy has changed, as you well know, Ted.
0: Yes.
1: And
0: I do.
1: It's more difficult than it used to be. Thanks again, though. Great job,
0: right,
1: Ted Daniel.
0: Yep.
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0: talks and pressure. I'm Angelo Bavaro, Fox News. As President Trump weighs a deal with Iran, U.S. forces have stopped a ship heading towards an Iranian port in violation of the U.S. blockade.
1: Despite President Trump saying that he was going to lift the U.S. blockade over the Strait of Hormuz, CENTCOM putting out a statement making it very clear that is clearly not the case. U.S. military officials putting out a statement saying after issuing 20 warnings to a Gambia-flagged vessel trying to sail towards an Iranian port, a U.S. aircraft fired on the ship with a Hellfire missile hitting the ship's engine room and disabling that vessel. All of this, of course, happening as we wait for any developments coming from the White House regarding a potential deal between the U.S. and Iran. It sounded like we were going to get one yesterday, at least from the president, but after a closed-door security briefing, there haven't been any updates.
0: That is Fox's Jeff Paul. Anti-ICE protests continue outside New Jersey's